0: I only had a 3% chance of living.
1: Wow.
0: I was born with a hernia and one kidney. Unfortunately, my mother passed away when I was 4 years old due to her lifestyle. When my mother passed away, there was a downstairs neighbor that my dad would leave me when she was hospitalized at times. So she moved with us when my mom passed away. I didn't know what was happening at the moment, but I do remember that my dad sat me down and was like, you know, she's going to be living with us. And she had a son with her from a previous relationship, so he moved with us as well. And he asked me that day, she's moving in with us. Did you want to call her mom or do you want to call her by her name? And I remember that I said, I want to call her mom. You know, when she moved in with us, things changed in my life. I was 4 years old when my mom died, so immediately she started asking me to help her clean the house. I thought that I was helping her, but I didn't know that it was abuse. I say abuse because when I wouldn't clean the house correctly or I wouldn't wake up on time, she would start hitting me. She would start beating me. And this led to a long abuse, but I especially remember when I started school, it was very hard for me because I was 5 years old. So I had to be woken up at 3-4 in the morning when my dad would leave to work because he had two jobs. So I had to be ready for school around 7. And she told me I could not go to school unless the house was clean. So I started that life at 5 years old. And I remember that if I didn't finish cleaning, I would get a beating and I would have to stay home cleaning all day. So I remember that I told myself, you have to clean the house so you can go to school, because school was kind of like my freedom. When I did get a chance to go to school, I wasn't able to do my homework. You know, she would tell me, you cannot bring homework into the house. And if I did, she would throw my homework away. So I wasn't able to really study at home or really focus in school because of the beatings and everything. And she never treated her son that way. It was always me. So I never knew why I was the target of that abuse. That abuse kept happening in my life. And, you know, as I got older, the beatings changed because I was able to protect myself. So the beatings would come from, she started putting my hands in the stove, which now that's why my hands are very hard. I remember that she would hit me with wires. She would throw my face in the wall, you know. And I didn't understand, but I knew that I wasn't brave enough to speak because I was scared. So I was always threatened by her. And my dad never noticed because my dad had two jobs. So he would work morning and she would make sure that I was in bed by the time my dad got home. So my dad couldn't see the bruises, or I couldn't talk to him, or he wouldn't see, because sometimes my face was really swollen from the crying that I had. So that kept happening. For school, the counselors didn't even notice that I was beaten because she would make me wear long sleeves and cover myself up. And she would threaten me, if you say anything, you're going to come home and get a beating again. So I didn't want that, so I wouldn't speak. My dad would be home in the weekends, but I remember that she would warn me on Friday and say, you cannot speak. If you do, on Monday, you're going to get a beating. So that was my life until about the age of 15. I felt like I would have some sort of freedom, but I didn't. I say 15 because this is when I was told that I can get a job. So I tried to get a job at a retail store, and I did start working there, but her controlling ways just kept following me around. So if I had to bring my schedule at home from work, and she would call my job to make sure I was at work and what time I would get out. So I never really had freedom. My school grades were awful. I was never able to get good grades. They were always like below average. The teachers never said anything. I was surprised that no one ever reached out and really said anything. So I really had no way of escape. And I didn't know why my life was like that. I always question, like, why am I living like this? Like, this is not life. And I would see the difference with her son. So out of that marriage, my dad also had two separate kids with her. So none of them got treated that way. It was always me. So I kept going. I kept working, trying to do my best, trying to get her approval. The abuse still happened. I remember that I graduated high school and I thought that finally I was going to be able to be free. The abuse was less when I was getting older, but it was still, my mind was already conditioned to her being the way she was with me. And I remember that in school, people would see because I was always the girl that couldn't dress in style or, you know, was always quiet because I wouldn't speak. So people knew that I was going through something, but they wouldn't say anything. When I graduated, I remember that I tried to date. It was my first boyfriend. So he knew that I was going through the abuse, but he wouldn't say anything. So the way we would date is that, you know, if I would go to work, he would meet me halfway and we would just see each other really quick. We had an on and off relationship for 4 years. And out of those 4 years, I had a daughter. And due to me having my daughter, I think God used her and led away from my escape. Because when my daughter was 2 years old, I did have a cousin that would help me watch her while I worked. And this cousin started noticing that my stepmother would try and take control of my daughter at the age of two. Like she would tell her, oh, I'm going to watch her child. You just clean the house. So the cousin was like, hey, you know, I noticed that your stepmother doesn't really want me to watch your daughter and you're paying me to watch your daughter. And I don't think that's right. And then she would tell me, you know, she feeds your daughter, forces to feed your daughter. And I don't like that. There's something going on, but don't say it's me. So then I started noticing the pattern that it was coming again, the abuse. And I was like, this cannot be happening in my head. At that time, my stepbrother, her son, was like, you need to pay more rent. You need to start paying more rent because you have a daughter. So you're using twice the water, twice the food, etc. And I was like, I can't, because if I get two jobs, I won't have time with my daughter. It's not fair. So that's when I felt I had to make a decision. And since I was working at a retail store, I had a coworker that was going through a divorce. And, you know, I would tell her some of my things and she offered me to move in with her because she needed someone to help her. So I took that opportunity and I said, okay, this is my only way. I'm going to risk it because I didn't want my daughter to go through that. And of course, I couldn't speak. You know, I couldn't say anything for myself. I didn't have the courage, but I did have the courage for my daughter. So I remember that I had already planned to move out with my coworker. I started packing my stuff little by little. I didn't tell anyone. And I remember that the day when I was going to move, because my coworker was going to come help me move the stuff. It was a weekend, and I had never talked to God because I blamed God for my mom's death. You know, to that point, I always said there's no God. I literally hated God. I always told myself he's not real. So I remember that I was afraid to leave. So I did this prayer in the corner of the room before I left. And I said, God, I don't know who you are. I don't know if you exist. But if you do, I need you to help me. I am going to leave this house. And I don't ever want to come back to this abuse. So I need you to help me. And that's the only prayer I did. And I remember that I got my stuff. My coworker took it and left. I remember that my dad asked me why I was leaving. But my stepmother told him that I was leaving because I wanted to be with the father of my daughter, which it wasn't the case. So my dad just let it be. He thought that I had left in rebellion, which I did not. So I move in with this coworker. Everything seems fine from the beginning. You know, she's helping me out. We work in the same place. Everything is good. And later I started noticing little patterns. She's becoming a little bit controlling, kind of the same thing as my stepmother. And during that time, she was going through a divorce. So I learned that she was attracted to me, you know, in a different way. So at that moment, of course, I didn't know anything. So that's when I started experimenting in that side, you know. So I started a relationship with her at that moment. And I think it lasted for a while until I started seeing someone else, a male this time. And I really built a relationship with him and she knew it. I didn't thought she mind, you know, but it did bother her. So when I started that relationship with that guy, she decided to bring her brother into the house to live with us. And pretty much her brother was like a bodyguard to make sure when I left, when I come back, if I was there when I said I would be there. So I started being afraid. I felt like, again, this controlling pattern. And one thing that she always told me, she's like, don't go in my room. We would sleep in separate rooms. And she would tell me that. But one day I was cleaning the house and she left her room unlocked. And when I walked in, I saw a black magic book. I've never heard of black magic. I didn't know what it was. And I remember that I opened the book and I was like, what is this? I just kept reading and I saw that she had a prayer in there. And I was like, okay, this is weird. So when she came home that day, I told her, I said, why is this book here? And then she said, oh, my grandmother taught me that, you know? She didn't confess to me at that moment, but it was through a friend of ours that told me that she was doing black magic on me. So then, okay, I had to make a choice. At that moment, I had a friend that I would talk to, so I would tell her what I was going through. And she's like, hey, move with me. Like, my parents are renting a room, move with me. So I said, okay. But I said, you need to help me because I need to sneak out of here. They won't let me leave. So I remember that I told her, we're going to wait for the guy to go to sleep. And then when he goes to sleep, I'm going to throw the stuff out and you're going to help me. So it happened that way. She came, I threw my stuff out of the balcony, I grabbed my daughter and I left. And then whatever I left it there and I never looked back. So I move in. This was in this new roommate. I know her since high school, so I thought everything was going to be good. I couldn't do laundry in the house, so I had to go out to a laundromat and do laundry. So in one of the times that I went to do laundry, I didn't know she was a medium. I didn't know about that, but this medium approached me. And she was like, oh, I'm doing free readings. Can I read your hand? And I was like, sure, go ahead, read my hand. And I remember that encounter because I cried because no one had ever told me that they knew about my suffering. So she described my life of all the suffering I lived when I was young. So that really moved me. And I thought, oh man, like finally someone knows, you know? And she said, I can help you. Like, I can help you, but you have to pay me. So if you want to come tonight to my studio, I'll give you the address and you can come. And I was like, yes, like, I'll go. So she told me to bring money. She told me the amount I had to bring. And I was so excited, you know, because I wanted to be free. I wanted to know why my life was the way it was. I didn't understand. So I remember that I went that same night. I couldn't wait. I went that same night. And she said that she was going to do a reading for me with the cards. So I remember I walked in the studio. She started doing her readings. Everything was normal. She kept confirming to me the abuse. And she also told me that she can have me speak to my mother. My mother was dead. But I knew that I didn't want to do that. You know, I didn't want to bother my mom because she was dead. So she offered me that. I said, no, leave my mother alone. So there was a moment when she was reading the cards. She was pulling the cards. Everything was fine. I remember that she pulled one card. And when she pulled this card, she just went, and then I was like, in me, I thought, oh my gosh, she saw the card of death. You know, like, this is it. And she just stayed shocked. And she was like, can I ask you a question? And I said, yeah. She's like, do you know who God is? And I was like, I've heard of him. You know, she's like, do you know who the God of the Bible is? I said, no, like, no, you know, I don't. And then she was like, well, when I was pulling the cards out, an angel appeared to me and told me that I couldn't continue reading the cards to you because, you know, God wants to speak to you. And I was like, how do you know God if you're a witch? You know, like, it didn't make sense to me. And I remember that when I was sitting, like, there was a purple curtain behind me. And she got up and she's like, come here. So I turned around because I was kind of scared and she opened the curtains. And when she opened the curtains, there was about 6 people sitting on the floor eating food from a plate. And she said, I know who the God of the Bible is and I know what I'm doing, but I have to do it because in my country, this is what we do and I need to feed them. So I was like, oh, wow. So then she closed the curtain and she went back to sit and I just like was in shock. And she's like, so God is asking me to ask you if he can talk to you. And in my head, I was like, why is he asking me? And she was like, God is asking you because he's a gentleman. So he has to ask you permission. And then I sat there and I thought about it and I was confused. And I was like, fine. What does he have to say? So the first thing she told me, okay, he wants you to know that he loves you. And when she said that, I started crying because I was like, that's not true. If he loved me, why is my life like this? But I guess God knew what I was thinking. So she said, God said that he wants to help you. But he can't help you because you don't allow him in your life. You don't let him in. And it's true because I hated him. So I never thought about him. And I didn't know how this relationship thing worked. I didn't know. She said, God says that that you have two choices right now. Either you accept him and you look for him, or I continue reading the cards, but I can't continue to help you if you don't make a choice. You have to make a choice, either God or this. So I didn't know. And of course, I still had that negative thought about him in my mind. So I remember I said, no, I don't want God. Like, continue. So from there, she was able to close whatever she was seeing. She's like, okay, I can continue now. Because obviously I denied him, you know? So she kept reading the cards and, you know, she kept just, after she finished reading the cards, she just like, okay, this is what I can do to help you. So she gave me some potions, some pebbles, some body washes to do. And she gave me like a schedule to wash myself and light the incenses. And she said that this will cleanse my life and it would help me. So I took it, I believed it. And she told me that when I run out, I can always call her to get more, to renew myself. So I took them with me and I did do what she told me to do. You know, I didn't know any better. I thought that it was going to work. Also, before I left, she told me, oh, and the roommate you're living with, you have to be careful because she is not good. So you need to move out of there. I didn't know what was going to happen. But a week or so, I couldn't find my credit card in my wallet. I was like, where's my credit card? And I checked my bank balance. No money. Gone. I was like, okay. I remember that I called to make a fraud report. I came back to the house. I told my roommate what had happened. She never said anything. She acted like if nothing ever happened, she knew about it. Later, I had to call the police to get my money back. So I had to make a report. And once I did that, she admitted that she had stolen my money. So here we go again. I had to find somewhere else to go because obviously I could not live there anymore. So I contacted another high school friend and she told me that I can move with her. So here I go. I grab my daughter and I move again. I had no money, so I had to take money out of my 401k at that moment, you know. My car was breaking down, so I had to use that money to get a new car. I moved with my new roommate, and to find out, she's also doing witchcraft. So it's like this thing keeps following me, and thank God that when I was there living with her, a friend from high school, she became Christian during high school. So everyone knew that she was Christian. And she called me and she was like, hey, you know, I haven't spoken to you. Like, I want to invite you to my church. Like, we have a church event. I want you to come. And she had invited me before, but I always denied it. I was like, I don't want to know about God. Like, you know, he's not real. Like, so I remember that she invited me and I said, I'll think about it, you know. But part of me didn't feel right because I was doing the witchcraft. Not just what I did, but with this new roommate, I was learning new things, you know? So something in me, it was like, I cannot go to God if I have this stuff. So I remember that I thought about it and I said, okay, I'm going to go to church. But before I go to church, I'm going to get rid of this stuff. So the only thing that came to my head was like, I'm going to go to the nearest church and throw this away because I don't want it. I want God. So I remember that I grabbed everything and where I lived, there was like a Catholic church. So I remember that I walked in the church and it was empty and I just ran to the altar and I threw everything into the altar. And I said, God, like, I want you. I don't know what to do, but I need you. And I just left it there and I never looked back and I called my friend and I said, okay, I'll go to church with you. So I went to that church event and I remember that I accepted Christ. I didn't know what I was doing and I didn't know what it meant. You know, I heard the preaching, I saw the event and the pastor did the call and I said, okay, but I never came back. You know, I didn't come back. I kept living my lifestyle. I didn't do the witchcraft anymore, but I just, you know, started living a very promiscuous lifestyle. You know, I didn't know what love was, so I would confuse, you know, being intimate with someone as love. I just started, you know, doing this stuff. And I remember that I lost my job. So things just started going downhill from there. Instead of doing better, I had no money. I was like not using my money wisely. My car was messing up again. I was like, okay, thank God that that's my money wisely. My car was messing up again. I was like, okay, thank God that that same friend called me a year later.

babies were failing. But the doctors were like, no, you're fine. You're fine. Everything's fine. So I never understood why the back pain was so heavy. And I remember that day when I accepted Christ that time, something supernatural lifted off me. I felt it lift off me. I didn't know what it was, what had happened. I just knew that something was lifting off me. And due to that experience, I decided to come back. So I started coming back week after week after week. And I remember that one of those weekends when I came, we had a guest preacher. And he came to me. He's like, oh, you know that back pain you had? God healed you from it. And it had not hit me until he gave me that word. And I started walking again. I started reflecting. Oh, my God, it's true. I don't have that back pain. So that's what it was lifted at that day. So from that experience, I kept coming. After 8 months of being in a church, I got baptized. I didn't know the process that I had to go through after my baptism. I remember that after I got baptized, an hour later, we started worshiping the Lord, you know, in this retreat place. And I had always worshiped God before getting baptized, so nothing weird had happened. But after my baptism, something started manifesting inside of me. As I was worshiping the Lord, I kept coughing. I felt like I couldn't breathe. I kept grabbing my own throat and to the point where I fell because I felt like I couldn't breathe. Until one of the guest preachers we had that day, I guess God showed him what was happening. And he was like, oh my God, it's like she did witchcraft. Like that's what's happening. So obviously those spirits did not want me to worship the Lord, you know. So I remember that they took me to the back and they were like, did you do witchcraft? And of course I had to confess that I did. So they helped me deliver myself there. But that wasn't just my first deliverance, that I had to deliver myself from all the fornication I did, all the strongholds that I had. You know, I also struggled a lot with masturbation and pornography. So it was a process that I had to go through, and it was like a constant every weekend, deliverance, deliverance, deliverance. And I was like, oh my God. And also through that process, it was hard for me because I would keep falling into fornication. As God was working in me, I couldn't let go because I felt that was love. Again, I confused it. So of course the Lord had to come back in again and put me back in the right path. So it was a continuous healing process for me. I also, the Lord revealed to me that I had a lot of forgiveness to do due to the past that I had lived. I had to forgive my stepmother. And that was one of the hardest things that I had to do because I didn't understand. I told God, why? If she hurt me, why do I have to ask her for forgiveness? And the Lord told me, because you've held so much anger, it's become a stronghold. And you need to ask her for forgiveness for all the anger that you held in her, for her. And I was like, I was scared to her. I had not talked to her ever since I left the house. And I just said, okay, if you want me to do it, I need you to do it because I can't. I can't approach this woman. So I just left it like that. And I remember that I hadn't really talked to my dad much. If I would call him before his birthday or Christmas or something. And I remember that one of those days we were going to go out. And I went to the house where he lived with my stepmother. And he told me to go inside. And I just did. I just went inside. And I remember that I saw my stepmother. I saw my stepsisters. And my dad is like, oh, I have to get something in the room really quick. And my stepmother and I were left alone in the kitchen. And she was like, oh, hey, like, I heard you're Christian now. And I was like, yeah, I am. So it's weird how, you know, it came about to be. And she was like, you know, I wanted to ask you for forgiveness for everything I did to you. I know that it was wrong. And I said, no, God told me that I had to ask you for forgiveness because I hated you for so long. I had so much anger towards you and I'm sorry for that. And I remember that we both cried and we hugged each other and I received that forgiveness healing that I needed too. I no longer saw her as an evil person, but as, you know, a victim. You know, she also needs freedom. So the Lord kept working with me, and the Lord also told me that I had to go back to school. This was a desire that I always had as a child. I always wanted to go to college.

0: college. I wanted to pursue a career. But obviously, I couldn't because my grades were just awful. And due to the fact that I couldn't concentrate in school and I couldn't do my homework, my grammar was just really bad. I didn't even know my punctuations, where the comma went, where the nothing went. And I was like, God, how am I going to get into college? Like, this is ridiculous. So I remember that I just applied and I didn't get in. I didn't get in because I failed the grammar part. So I waited another year and I went again. And, I had to ask my daughter for help because I had not studied and I knew I was going to fail the grammar part. So thankfully, it was a humbling experience, but I was able to get through with the help of my daughter. So I got accepted into college and, God was very graceful through that period for me. Like, he put grace in my teachers. They were very understanding. And now I have my bachelor's degree. So I give God all the glory because he's restored that desire in me, And the Lord also told me that he was going to bring my father back. So I was like, what? He had been married to this woman for 35 years. I didn't know what God was going to do or why he was going to bring my dad back. Because I told God, my child years are done, Like, I can never get those back. But the Lord told me he needs freedom too. So I'm going to free him and he's going to come to you. So I remember that one time my dad gave me a call and he was like, hey, do you want to go out to eat? I was like, sure, let's go out to eat. So we went to eat and when we sat down, we started talking and he's like, I have a question for you, but I just want you to answer me with a yes or a no. And I was like, okay, sure. So he was like, did this person abuse you? And of course, he said my stepmother's name. So I said, yes, she did. And I remember that I couldn't believe I had said yes, And then we just left it at that. We ate. It was kind of weird, but we ate and I went home. And then 2 days later, he calls me and he reveals to me that he had a dream that he was asking God, why doesn't Gina loved me? Like, why doesn't my own daughter love me? And in the dream, he said that Jesus appeared and told him, the Gina that you see is not the Gina who is. And so he showed him two Ginas. So the first Gina is the one that was abused. So God showed him that I was there and my stepmother was abusing me. And then the second Gina is the one that is, the one that does love you. So once he got that dream, that's when he called me to ask me, when we went out to eat. So from there, he was already having problems with her. And I guess that God was already working in him for that freedom. So after that conversation, he asked me if he can move in with me. And of course, I was excited. So I said yes. And I knew that it was the promise of God to free him and bring him back. So now I've been living with my dad for 3 years going, I can never get that back, but just the moments that I have now with him and, he's learning about Jesus. He's seeing me. We've talked about everything I did. There's no secrets. And I know that the Lord is working and it's giving me that back, that relationship with my father, So I'm thankful that God gave him back to me. And the last thing that the Lord decided to work in was in me. I look at it back now and I'm like, wow, the Lord had me first forgive all those people before working in me. So before this healing, internal healing happened, I was going through a lot of battles in my church. My church, I've been there for 9 years now, but there was a period in my time where I didn't want to submit. I didn't want to submit to my leaders, especially not to my pastor. And the reason for my pastor me not submitting, it's crazy because, a pastor is an authority figure. So that authority figure was abused in my mind due to a parent being an authority figure too. So my stepmother abused that figure, So in my mindset, I couldn't really get close to my pastor because I felt she was going to abuse me. She's going to abuse the authority just like my stepmother did. And I always desired for my pastor to be my mom, the female pastor to be my mom, but I couldn't. It was a wrestle that I had. So I decided to leave. I was like, I'm going to go to another church, you know, because I can't do it here anymore, you know. And I remember that I went to start going to another church, and the Lord told me that I had to go back. You know, I did attend that church for like maybe 6-7 months. And there was a special guest, and this guest spoke to me like no prophet had ever spoken to me in my life. He spoke to me from birth, and he revealed to me why I've been abused all these years. So it's a generational curse, because my mom was abused. Her mom was abused. My grandmother was abused. My dad was abused.
1: Wow.
0: So it came to me, and it had stopped here. And if you see back, it wanted to continue with my daughter, but the Lord did not permit. So I learned that the abuse was a generational curse. And the Lord spoke to me that day and told me that from that day on, I was not going to be the same, that I was going to love myself, that I was going to forgive myself, and that I would see myself the way Jesus sees me, which I had no idea what that was. And I remember that I got a deliverance that day. But I promise you, the next day when I woke up, and I remember the day because I put my feet in the ground, and it's like I was standing in a new realm. Like, I was not me, the old Gina. I was the new me. I saw myself in the mirror, and I was like, wow, I am beautiful. Like, I am loved. You know, I am able. I saw myself with this new identity. So the Lord sent me back to my church, and I was able to speak to my pastor and tell her why I was the way I was.
1: Now, before you get to that point, you mm-hmm. actually share this part with me, and I mm-hmm. think it's a beautiful part mm-hmm. about what the pastor from the other church told you.
0: Mm-hmm.
1: Could you share that with us? Because you left your church, right? Mm-hmm. And you went to this new church,
0: mm-hmm.
1: and then you received a message that sent you back to your yes. church. Could you tell us what happened there?
0: Yes. So like I said, that guest, the Lord revealed to him that, you know, why I was abused for so long. Also revealed to him that, you know, the Lord had placed this pastor as an authority in my life. And that the Lord had planted me in that church, the church where I left. And that in order for me to keep walking and receive the blessings that the Lord had for me, I had to keep growing where he planted me. You know, he's like, so you're going to go back, and you're going to submit to that authority. And when you submit the authority of God, you will see that the doors will open for you. And I remember that he anointed me, he blessed me, and he said, you have to go back. Like, there's no other way. And I remember that I had conviction. For the first time, I was like, okay, I'm wrong. I am wrong. That conviction, I wrestled a couple in my thoughts, but I was like, no, I know that I have to submit. I have to let go of this fear, because the Lord was also mostly looking out for me. There's a fear I had that I had never told my pastor or spoken, that is the authority figure that caused me to run away. So by me going back, I pretty much faced that fear that I had of thinking that anyone with authority was going to abuse it. Now that I have a wonderful relationship with my pastor, and you know, she's the mother figure that I didn't have. And I thank God, because I can see how the enemy did not want me to see her as a mother, because now I feel complete. I have my dad, I have my pastor, which is my spiritual mom, but she's also, I call her my mom. And I feel complete, you know, and I thank the Lord, because if that wouldn't have happened, you know, we wouldn't have gone anywhere. And thanks to that, I'm able to love myself too. I forgave myself for everything that I did to myself during those years. You know, all the abuse that I let in me, you know, all those negative thoughts that I had of me, you know, I didn't know that I had an identity in Jesus, you know. So once the Lord freed me from that mentality, because it was attacks of the enemy in my mind for all these years, you know, I only received rejection, abuse. So the Lord freed me from that. And since that day, I love myself. And now that I love myself, I can love others. Because when I didn't love myself, I was so bitter. Even though I was in the gospel, And walking with God, I was still bitter. I couldn't understand why some people were happy. It looked so happy, but I wasn't. Of course, God was still working in me. There was happy moments in my life, but there was something in me that was not happy. And that's because I didn't love myself and I couldn't love others. And now that I'm able to love myself, my vision has changed. My heart has changed. It has opened to love people how Jesus loves people. So I thank the Lord for that. And, you know, the Lord redeemed me. He redeemed me from the past. You know, he, everything that the enemy tried to take away, the Lord has brought it back, has restored it, and is giving me, and is going to give me more. So, you know, I praise Jesus for that.
1: Gina, who is Jesus to you?
0: Jesus is my best friend. He is my redeemer. He's my savior. He came to redeem everything and save me from myself.
1: Gina, for anybody who is watching right now, who is feeling discouraged, who is connecting with your story of abuse, of even rejection towards God, maybe they're in that place right now where they don't want anything to do with God. What can you say to those people watching and who are connecting with your testimony right now?
0: I know that it's hard to look at Jesus as a savior at this moment. I know that you might be angry like I once was, or feel like you're unloved, unwanted, or you're questioning your life, like, why is your life like this? But the only answer is Jesus. The only way is Jesus. That's why he died for us, so that we can have life, so that we can have joy, so we can have peace, so we can have redemption through him. And it's going to take, it might take a while, it might take, but if you call on Jesus, even if it's a simple prayer, he will meet you where you are. He will come to you. Because Jesus came to me. You know, I didn't go to him. I didn't want to go to him. But just that one simple prayer, and he found me. So I encourage you guys not to lose hope and to look to Jesus. He is your friend. He's your father. He's your redeemer, and he is love. He loves you.
1: Gina, any last words to the people watching your testimony right now?
0: Yes. So as I prayed last night, I felt, you know, the Lord telling me to tell you guys to not throw in the towel. It is time to be free and to be healed. It's your season. Stop allowing the pain to be extended when God has given you the opportunity through Jesus Christ.
1: Thank you.
2: And thank the Lord. Amen. God is good. Hallelujah. Hallelujah. And Obadiah, verse number 17. I'm not going to preach. I'm just going to lead you through some prayers and begin to pray for you and release deliverance. We've already had a time of praise and worship. And then the word, of course, also breaks the power of demons and devils. Demons hate worship. They hate the word. They hate the presence of God. Obadiah, verse 17, says, "But upon Mount Zion shall be deliverance, and there shall be holiness, and the house of Jacob shall possess their possessions." And then in verse 21, the last verse of the book, it says, "And saviors," or deliverers, "shall come up on Mount Zion to judge the Mount of Esau, and the kingdom shall be the Lord's." We're doing a lot of teaching on Zion, and one of the characteristics of Zion is deliverance. Verse 17, it says, "Upon Mount Zion shall be deliverance." And then, of course, in verse 21, it says that saviors, or deliverers, shall come up on Mount Zion. So Zion is not only a place of deliverance, it is also a place of deliverers. God wants every believer to receive deliverance and also to be a deliverer. And then in verse 21, it ties in Mount Zion to the kingdom. It says the kingdom shall be the Lord's. So Zion is also a place of the kingdom, a place of authority, a place of power, a place of deliverance, and a place of deliverers. Many of you have gone through mass deliverance before. I don't think we've ever done it on a Sunday, but we're going to do it this Sunday because I wanted everyone to get a chance to get prayer. And before we do, there's some things we need to pray about. Demons will hold on to anything in your life that they can to remain. And we need to make sure that everything that the enemy would hold on to is eliminated. And we need to be able to say like Jesus, that the prince of this world comes and has nothing in me. No ground to attack, no ground to hold on to. One of the major things that I deal with in praying for people who need deliverance is that first and foremost, you must want to be delivered. You must have a desire to be delivered. You must exercise your will against the enemy. There's nothing the devil can do once you decide and you repent and decide you want to be set free. No matter how difficult your life has been, if you will make a decision now that not only will I be delivered, but deliverance will be a part of my lifestyle. Deliverance is not a one-time event. It's a part of your lifestyle. That whenever you need to be set free from something, you're willing to allow the Lord to take it away from you. And so today we're going to pray for a lot of different things and believe God for deliverance. But first, I need you to agree with me that you will receive deliverance today. And if you're not saved, if you're here today and you're backslidden or you're away from God, the first thing you need to do is you need to repent. The word repent simply means to change the way you think and to turn your life around. Make a decision. Repent and believe the gospel. The gospel is the power of God unto salvation, unto deliverance. The gospel is the good news that Jesus Christ has come. He has died. He was raised again from the dead. He rose again. He ascended. He sits on the right hand of God the Father. And that through his death and resurrection, your sins can be forgiven. And all the powers of hell can be broken off of your life. One of the major things that demons hold on to is sin. If you have sin in your life, demons will be with that sin. And so let's pray this prayer together. I want you to just bow your head and you can close your Bibles and just get ready to say these prayers with me. I'm going to share some things about unforgiveness and breaking curses. But first, we're going to deal with any sin that may be in your life. Repeat after me. Say, Heavenly Father, I believe that Jesus Christ came and died. I believe that he became sin for me. I believe he took my sins upon himself on the cross. And because of his blood, my sins are forgiven. I claim the blood of Jesus for cleansing from my sins and all my iniquities. Thank you, Lord, for forgiving me. I repent of anything, any way of thinking, any lifestyle that is contrary to the word of God. I turn away from it. And I ask you, Heavenly Father, to forgive me for any sin that I've committed, knowingly or unknowingly. I repent. I ask for forgiveness. And I receive cleansing today. In Jesus' name, amen. Now, I want any woman that has had an abortion, I want you to pray this with me. And I want you to do it. We're going to do it in a way that no one has to know that you've ever done this. So let's all pray this together, even if you've never been involved in one. Say this. Say, Heavenly Father, I join my brothers and sisters in repentance for all abortion, any murder that we have committed against unborn children. In the name of Jesus, Lord, forgive our society and forgive us if we have shed innocent blood. I break the curse of murder, the curse of the vagabond, curses of guilt, shame, and condemnation. In the name of Jesus, I rebuke any spirit of death that would follow my life because of an abortion. In the name of Jesus, I renounce these spirits and I command them to leave me in Jesus' name. Now say this with me. Say, Heavenly Father, you said in your word, whosoever shall call upon the name of the Lord, it shall be delivered. I call upon the name of Jesus. I believe that Jesus died on the cross for my sins. I believe that he was buried, and on the third day he rose again. I believe he ascended into heaven and sits on the right hand of God. I believe he is coming again. I confess Jesus as my Lord and Savior. I believe that Jesus is my deliverer. In the name of Jesus, I call upon you, Lord, to deliver me and set me free from any spirit in my life that is operating that is against your will. I break all ungodly soul ties that I have with any person that I've sinned with or been involved with that is not serving you. In the name of Jesus, I loose myself from every assignment of hell, every spirit of darkness. And in the name of Jesus, I tell the enemy, I belong to Jesus. You cannot stay in my life. I remind you that you are defeated. You have been spoiled. Your power has been broken. And through the Holy Ghost, I believe that today I will receive deliverance for my life. I command every hidden spirit that would hide in my life, you must be exposed. You cannot stay. I do not want you. I want to be free. I want to live holy. I want to live clean. I am saved. I am a child of God. You have no right to operate in my body, in my mind, in my soul, and in any area of my life. I renounce you. You cannot stay against my will, but you must leave. In the name of Jesus, I believe today that deliverance is the children's bread. I am a child of God. Deliverance belongs to me. I have a right to it. And by faith, I receive it today in Jesus' name. Amen. How many believe God today? Amen.

Have you walked off track? Have you ran in the right direction but maybe fallen into a pit of depression? Don't worry. God will outstretch His hand as He's doing right now. He will be with you and He won't let you stay there for a moment longer than He will allow. He knows how much your heart can bear. He's with you, and maybe we won't get all the answers until heaven. But the answer is to all our questions, Jesus is Lord and He's faithful. Jesus' blood will never fail you. Hallelujah. Today, if you admit that you have not made your life right with Jesus Christ, today is the day where you pick up the call and you get ready to run, to first stand strong in knowing that you're beautiful, you're God's child, He loves you, He'll be with you, His grace is sufficient, that all things come together for the good for those who love Him, who've been called according to His purpose. You are called, and you today, I hope, will answer the call. Not because that you think you can take the call or endure the race on your own. That's why we give God all the glory. His grace to hear the call and His grace and mercy to run the race. Lord, we thank You for Your amazing grace. We thank You, Lord, that You are God. And You know the things that we carry and we're burdened with. And we pray in Jesus' name, You would comfort us and heal us, complete us. Lord, we pray for physical miracles all across this place, but Lord, more than a physical miracle, we pray, Lord God, that our soul would be restored in Your hands and that we'd be carried until eternity. God, we just give You praise for Your word and Your faithfulness right now. God, may You touch the believers, the ones who already have a relationship with You. And if there'd be anyone who feels tired and weary, comfort them, carry them, refresh them, give them the sight of what You see for the day, the calls You want them to make, the hugs You want them to give, the people You want us to forgive. Help us to be the light in Your love. Lord, for anyone who doesn't know You yet, we ask God that today would be the day of salvation. Today would be the day that everything changes. We pray, Lord God, that if there'd be anyone who wants God to change, who wants You to change their life, that they'd call out to You today. Would you repeat this prayer after me? Say, dear Lord Jesus, come into my heart. Forgive me of my sin. I'm so sorry for them. Thank You, Jesus, for dying on the cross and raising Yourself from the grave. Thank You, God, that You promise that as I believe in You, I will also be raised. Lord, heal my heart. Change me. Fill me with Your Holy Spirit, Your peace, Your comfort, and Your joy. I want to know You more each and every day. In Jesus' name I pray. Amen.

Psalm 145, 13 through 19. The Lord is faithful in all his words and kind in all his works. The Lord upholds all who are falling and raises up all who are bowed down. The eyes of all look to you, and you give them their food in due season. You open your hand, you satisfy the desire of every living thing. The Lord is righteous in all his ways and kind in all his works. The Lord is near to all who call on him, to all who call on him in truth. He fulfills the desire of those who fear him. He also hears their cry and saves them. First Corinthians 10, verse 13. No temptation has overtaken you that is not common to man. God is faithful, and he will not let you be tempted beyond your ability. But with the temptation, he will also provide the way of escape, that you may be able to endure it. Second Peter 3, 8 through 9. But do not overlook this one fact, beloved, that with the Lord one day is as 1,000 years, and 1,000 years as one day. The Lord is not slow to fulfill his promise, as some count slowness, but is patient toward you, not wishing that any should perish, but that all should reach repentance. Matthew 28, 18 through 20. And Jesus came and said to them, "All authority in heaven and on earth has been given to me. Go therefore and make disciples of all nations, baptizing them in the name of the Father and of the Son and of the Holy Spirit, teaching them to observe all that I have commanded you. And behold, I am with you always, to the end of the age." Mark 16, 15 through 18. And he said to them, "Go into all the world and proclaim the gospel to the whole creation. Whoever believes and is baptized will be saved. But whoever does not believe will be condemned. And these signs will accompany those who believe. In my name they will cast out demons, they will speak in new tongues, they will pick up serpents with their hands, and if they drink any deadly poison, it will not hurt them. They will lay their hands on the sick, and they will recover." Second Timothy chapter 4, verse 8. "Henceforth there is laid up for me the crown of righteousness, which the Lord, the righteous judge, will award me on that day. And not only to me, but also to all who have loved his appearing." First Corinthians 6, 14. "And God raised the Lord, and will also raise us up by his power." Second Corinthians 4, 14. "He who raised the Lord Jesus will raise us also with Jesus and bring us with you into his presence." James chapter 1, verse 12. "Blessed is the man who remains steadfast under trial, for when he has stood the test, he will receive the crown of life, which God has promised to those who love him." 1 Peter 4, 1 and 2. "Since therefore Christ suffered in the flesh, arm yourselves with the same way of thinking. For whoever has suffered in the flesh has ceased from sin, so as to live for the rest of the time in the flesh
no longer for human passions, but for the will of God. First John 3:1-3. See what kind of love the Father has given to us, that we should be called children of God. And so we are. The reason why the world does not know us is that it did not know Him. Beloved, we are God's children now, and what we will be has not yet appeared. But we know that when He appears, we shall be like Him, because we shall see Him as He is. And everyone who thus hopes in Him purifies himself as He is pure. Colossians chapter 3:1-4. If then you have been raised with Christ, seek the things that are above, where Christ is, seated at the right hand of God. Set your minds on things that are above, not on things that are on earth. For you have died, and your life is hidden with Christ in God. When Christ, who is your life, appears, then you also will appear with Him in glory. 2 Peter 3:13. But according to His promise, we are waiting for new heavens and a new earth in which righteousness dwells. John chapter 10:9-11. I am the door. If anyone enters by me, he will be saved and will go in and out and find pasture. The thief comes only to steal and kill and destroy. I came that they may have life and have it abundantly. I am the good shepherd. The good shepherd lays down his life for the sheep. Romans chapter 6:22-23. But now that you have been set free from sin and have become slaves of God, the fruit you get leads to sanctification, and its end, eternal life. For the wages of sin is death, but the free gift of God is eternal life in Christ Jesus our Lord. Numbers 23:19. God is not man that he should lie, or a son of man that he should change his mind. Has he said, and will he not do it? Or has he spoken, and will he not fulfill it? Psalm 121. I lift up my eyes to the hills. From where does my help come? My help comes from the Lord, who made heaven and earth. He will not let your foot be moved. He who keeps you will not slumber. Behold, he who keeps Israel will neither slumber nor sleep. The Lord is your keeper. The Lord is your shade on your right hand. The sun shall not strike you by day, nor the moon by night. The Lord will keep you from all evil. He will keep your life. The Lord will keep your going out and your coming in from this time forth and forevermore. Psalm 1:1-3. Blessed is the man who walks not in the counsel of the wicked, nor stands in the way of sinners, nor sits in the seat of scoffers. But his delight is in the law of the Lord, and on his law he meditates day and night. He is like a tree planted by streams of water that yields its fruit in its season, and its leaf does not wither. In all that he does, he prospers.

Romans chapter 1, 16 through 17. For I am not ashamed of the gospel, for it is the power of God for salvation to everyone who believes, to the Jew first and also to the Greek. For in it the righteousness of God is revealed from faith for faith. As it is written, the righteous shall live by faith. Second Corinthians chapter 1, 3 through 5. Blessed be the God and Father of our Lord Jesus Christ, the Father of mercies and God of all comfort, who comforts us in all our affliction, so that we may be able to comfort those who are in any affliction with the comfort with which we ourselves are comforted by God. For as we share abundantly in Christ's sufferings, so through Christ we share abundantly in comfort too. Second Corinthians chapter 5, verse 17. Therefore, if anyone is in Christ, he is a new creation. The old has passed away. Behold, the new has come. John chapter 10, 27 through 30. My sheep hear my voice, and I know them, and they follow me. I give them eternal life, and they will never perish, and no one will snatch them out of my hand. My Father, who has given them to me, is greater than all, and no one is able to snatch them out of the Father's hand. I and the Father are one. Acts chapter 1, 7 through 8. It is not for you to know times or seasons that the Father has fixed by his own authority, but you will receive power when the Holy Spirit comes upon you, and you will be my witnesses in Jerusalem and in all Judea and Samaria and to the end of the earth. 2 Corinthians chapter 1, 20 through 22. For all the promises of God find their yes in him. That is why it is through him that we utter our amen to God for his glory. And it is God who establishes us with you in Christ, and has anointed us, and who has also put his seal on us, and given us his Spirit in our hearts as a guarantee. Acts chapter 2, 38 through 39. And Peter said to them, repent and be baptized, every one of you, in the name of Jesus Christ, for the forgiveness of your sins, and you will receive the gift of the Holy Spirit. For the promise is for you and for your children, and for all who are far off, everyone whom the Lord our God calls to himself. Deuteronomy 26, 17 through 19. You have declared today that the Lord is your God, and that you will walk in his ways, and keep his statutes and his commandments and his rules, and will obey his voice. And the Lord has declared today that you are a people for his treasured possession, as he has promised you, and that you are to keep all his commandments, and that he will set you in praise and in fame and in honor high above all nations that he has made, and that you shall be a people holy to the Lord your God, as he promised. Hebrews chapter 10, 19 through 23. Therefore, brothers,
Since we have confidence to enter the holy places by the blood of Jesus, by the new and living way that he opened for us through the curtain, that is through his flesh, and since we have a great priest over the house of God, let us draw near with a true heart in full assurance of faith, with our hearts sprinkled clean from an evil conscience and our bodies washed with pure water. Let us hold fast the confession of our hope without wavering, for he who promised is faithful. Exodus 14:13-14. And Moses said to the people, "Fear not, stand firm, and see the salvation of the Lord, which he will work for you today. For the Egyptians whom you see today, you shall never see again. The Lord will fight for you, and you have only to be silent." Isaiah 43:1-3. "But now, thus says the Lord, he who created you, O Jacob, he who formed you, O Israel, fear not, for I have redeemed you. I have called you by name. You are mine. When you pass through the waters, I will be with you, and through the rivers, they shall not overwhelm you. When you walk through fire, you shall not be burned, and the flame shall not consume you. For I am the Lord your God, the Holy One of Israel, your Savior." Isaiah 54:10. "For the mountains may depart and the hills be removed, but my steadfast love shall not depart from you, and my covenant of peace shall not be removed, says the Lord, who has compassion on you." Isaiah 54:13-14. "All your children shall be taught by the Lord, and great shall be the peace of your children. In righteousness you shall be established. You shall be far from oppression, for you shall not fear, and from terror, for it shall not come near you. And great shall be the peace of your children. In righteousness you shall be established. You shall be far from oppression, for you shall not fear, and from terror, for it shall not come near you." Isaiah 54:13-14. "No weapon that is fashioned against you shall succeed, and you shall refute every tongue that rises against you in judgment. This is the heritage of the servants of the Lord, and their vindication from me, declares the Lord." Isaiah 58:6-12. "Is not this the fast that I choose? To loose the bonds of wickedness, to undo the straps of the yoke, to let the oppressed go free, and to break every yoke? Is it not to share your bread with the hungry and bring the homeless poor into your house? When you see the naked, to cover him, and not to hide yourself from your own flesh? Then shall your light break forth like the dawn, and your healing shall spring up speedily. Your righteousness shall go before you. The glory of the Lord shall be your rear guard. Then you shall call, and the Lord will answer. You shall cry, and he will say, 'Here I am.' If you take away the yoke from your midst,
the pointing of the finger and speaking wickedness. If you pour yourself out for the hungry and satisfy the desire of the afflicted, then shall your light rise in the darkness, and your gloom be as the noonday. And the Lord will guide you continually and satisfy your desire in scorched places and make your bones strong. And you shall be like a watered garden, like a spring of water whose waters do not fail. And your ancient ruins shall be rebuilt. You shall raise up the foundations of many generations. You shall be called the repairer of the breach, the restorer of streets to dwell in. James 1:2-5. Count it all joy, my brothers, when you meet trials of various kinds. For you know that the testing of your faith produces steadfastness. And let steadfastness have its full effect, that you may be perfect and complete, lacking in nothing. If any of you lacks wisdom, let him ask God, who gives generously to all without reproach, and it will be given him. James 4:7-8, and verse 10. Submit yourselves therefore to God. Resist the devil, and he will flee from you. Draw near to God, and he will draw near to you. Humble yourselves before the Lord, and he will exalt you. First John 1:9. If we confess our sins, he is faithful and just to forgive us our sins and to cleanse us from all unrighteousness. 2 Chronicles 7:14-16. If my people who are called by my name humble themselves and pray and seek my face and turn from their wicked ways, then I will hear from heaven and will forgive their sin and heal their land. Now my eyes will be open and my ears attentive to the prayer that is made in this place. For now I have chosen and consecrated this house, that my name may be there forever. My eyes and my heart will be there for all time. Deuteronomy 31:6-8. Be strong and courageous. Do not fear or be in dread of them, for it is the Lord your God who goes with you. He will not leave you or forsake you. Then Moses summoned Joshua and said to him in the sight of all Israel, be strong and courageous, for you shall go with this people into the land that the Lord has sworn to their fathers to give them, and you shall put them in possession of it. It is the Lord who goes before you. He will be with you. He will not leave you or forsake you. Do not fear or be dismayed. Jeremiah 29:11-14. For I know the plans I have for you, declares the Lord. Plans for welfare and not for evil, to give you a future and a hope. Then you will call upon me and come and pray to me, and I will hear you. You will seek me and find me when you seek me with all your heart. I will be found by you, declares the Lord. John 3:16-17.
For God so loved the world that he gave his only Son, that whoever believes in him should not perish, but have eternal life. For God did not send his Son into the world to condemn the world, but in order that the world might be saved through him. John chapter 8, 34 through 36. Jesus answered them, "Truly, truly, I say to you, everyone who practices sin is a slave to sin. The slave does not remain in the house forever. The Son remains forever. So if the Son sets you free, you will be free indeed." Malachi chapter 3, 10 through 12. "Bring the full tithe into the storehouse, that there may be food in my house, and thereby put me to the test, says the Lord of hosts, if I will not open the windows of heaven for you and pour down for you a blessing until there is no more need. I will rebuke the devourer for you, so that it will not destroy the fruits of your soil, and your vine in the field shall not fail to bear, says the Lord of hosts. Then all nations will call you blessed, for you will be a land of delight, says the Lord of hosts." Mark chapter 11, 22 through 26. And Jesus answered them, "Have faith in God. Truly I say to you, whoever says to this mountain, 'Be taken up and thrown into the sea,' and does not doubt in his heart, but believes that what he says will come to pass, it will be done for him. Therefore I tell you, whatever you ask in prayer, believe that you have received it, and it will be yours. And whenever you stand praying, forgive if you have anything against anyone, so that your Father also who is in heaven may forgive you your trespasses.

Joshua chapter 1, 6 through 9. Be strong and courageous, for you shall cause this people to inherit the land that I swore to their fathers to give them. Only be strong and very courageous, being careful to do according to all the law that Moses, my servant, commanded you. Do not turn from it to the right hand or to the left, that you may have good success wherever you go. This book of the law shall not depart from your mouth, but you shall meditate on it day and night, so that you may be careful to do according to all that is written in it. For then you will make your way prosperous, and then you will have good success. Have I not commanded you? Be strong and courageous. Do not be frightened, and do not be dismayed, for the Lord your God is with you wherever you go. Philippians chapter 4, 19 through 20. And my God will supply every need of yours according to his riches and glory in Christ Jesus. To our God and Father be glory forever and ever. Amen. Psalm chapter 37, 3 through 11. Trust in the Lord and do good. Dwell in the land and befriend faithfulness. Delight yourself in the Lord, and he will give you the desires of your heart. Commit your way to the Lord. Trust in him, and he will act. He will bring forth your righteousness as the light, and your justice as the noonday. Be still before the Lord, and wait patiently for him. Fret not yourself over the one who prospers in his way, over the man who carries out evil devices. Refrain from anger and forsake wrath. Fret not yourself. It tends only to evil. For the evildoers shall be cut off, but those who wait for the Lord shall inherit the land. In just a little while, the wicked will be no more. Though you look carefully at his place, he will not be there. But the meek shall inherit the land and delight themselves in abundant peace. Psalm chapter 50, 14 through 15. Offer to God a sacrifice of thanksgiving, and perform your vows to the Most High, and call upon me in the day of trouble. I will deliver you, and you shall glorify me.

Revelation chapter 2, 5 through 7. Remember therefore from where you have fallen. Repent and do the works you did at first. If not, I will come to you and remove your lampstand from its place, unless you repent. Yet this you have. You hate the works of the Nicolaitans, which I also hate. He who has an ear, let him hear what the Spirit says to the churches. To the one who conquers, I will grant to eat of the tree of life, which is in the paradise of God. Revelation chapter 2, 10 through 11. Be faithful unto death, and I will give you the crown of life. He who has an ear, let him hear what the Spirit says to the churches. The one who conquers will not be hurt by the second death. Revelation chapter 2, verse 17. He who has an ear, let him hear what the Spirit says to the churches. To the one who conquers, I will give some of the hidden manna, and I will give him a white stone with a new name written on the stone that no one knows except the one who receives it. Revelation chapter 2, 26 through 29. The one who conquers and who keeps my works until the end, to him I will give authority over the nations, and he will rule them with a rod of iron, as when earthen pots are broken in pieces, even as I myself have received authority from my Father, and I will give him the morning star. He who has an ear, let him hear what the Spirit says to the churches. Revelation chapter 3, verse 5. The one who conquers will be clothed thus in white garments, and I will never blot out his name from the book of life. I will confess his name before my Father and before his angels. He who has an ear, let him hear what the Spirit says to the churches. Revelation chapter 3, 10 through 13. Because you have kept my word about patient endurance, I will keep you from the hour of trial that is coming on the whole world, to try those who dwell on the earth. I am coming soon. Hold fast what you have, so that no one may seize your crown. The one who conquers, I will make him a pillar in the temple of my God. Never shall he go out of it. And I will write on him the name of my God and the name of the city of my God, the New Jerusalem, which comes down from my God out of heaven, and my own new name. He who has an ear, let him hear what the Spirit says to the churches. Revelation chapter 3, 20 through 22. Behold, I stand at the door and knock. If anyone hears my voice and opens the door, I will come in to him and eat with him, and he with me. The one who conquers, I will grant him to sit with me on my throne, as I also conquered and sat down with my Father on his throne. He who has an ear, let him hear what the Spirit says to the churches. First Peter chapter 3, 10 through 12.
Whoever desires to love life and see good days, let him keep his tongue from evil and his lips from speaking deceit. Let him turn away from evil and do good. Let him seek peace and pursue it. For the eyes of the Lord are on the righteous, and his ears are open to their prayer. But the face of the Lord is against those who do evil. Philippians chapter 4, 4 through 9. Rejoice in the Lord always. Again, I will say, rejoice. Let your reasonableness be known to everyone. The Lord is at hand. Do not be anxious about anything, but in everything, by prayer and supplication, with thanksgiving, let your requests be known to God. And the peace of God, which surpasses all understanding, will guard your hearts and your minds in Christ Jesus. Finally, brothers, whatever is true, whatever is honorable, whatever is just, whatever is pure, whatever is lovely, whatever is commendable, if there is any excellence, if there is anything worthy of praise, think about these things. What you have learned and received and heard and seen in me, practice these things, and the God of peace will be with you. Psalm chapter 34, 15 through 19. The eyes of the Lord are toward the righteous, and his ears toward their cry. The face of the Lord is against those who do evil, to cut off the memory of them from the earth. When the righteous cry for help, the Lord hears and delivers them out of all their troubles. The Lord is near to the brokenhearted and saves the crushed in spirit. Many are the afflictions of the righteous, but the Lord delivers him out of them all. Jeremiah chapter 33, 2 through 3. Thus says the Lord who made the earth, the Lord who formed it to establish it. The Lord is his name. Call to me and I will answer you and will tell you great and hidden things that you have not known. Jeremiah chapter 33, verse 6. Behold, I will bring it health and cure, and I will cure them, and I will reveal to them abundance of peace and truth. Isaiah 41, 10 through 13. Fear not, for I am with you. Be not dismayed, for I am your God. I will strengthen you. I will help you. I will uphold you with my righteous right hand. Behold, all who are incensed against you shall be put to shame and confounded. Those who strive against you shall be as nothing and shall perish. You shall seek those who contend with you, but you shall not find them. Those who war against you shall be as nothing at all. For I, the Lord your God, hold your right hand. It is I who say to you, fear not. I am the one who helps you. Isaiah 40, 27 through 31. Why do you say, O Jacob, and speak, O Israel, my way is hidden from the Lord,
and my right is disregarded by my God. Have you not known? Have you not heard? The Lord is the everlasting God, the creator of the ends of the earth. He does not faint or grow weary. His understanding is unsearchable. He gives power to the faint, and to him who has no might, he increases strength. Even youths shall faint and be weary, and young men shall fall exhausted. But they who wait for the Lord shall renew their strength. They shall mount up with wings like eagles. They shall run and not be weary. They shall walk and not faint. Matthew chapter 11, 28 through 30. Come to me, all who labor and are heavily burdened, and I will give you rest. Take my yoke upon you and learn from me, for I am gentle and humble in heart, and you will find rest for your souls. For my yoke is easy and my burden is light. Psalm 91. He who dwells in the secret place of the Most High will rest in the shadow of the Almighty. I will say of Yahweh, He is my refuge and my fortress. My God, and He is my refuge and my fortress. My God, in whom I trust.

1,000 may fall at your side and 10,000 at your right hand, but it will not come near you. You will only look with your eyes and see the recompense of the wicked. Because you have made Yahweh your refuge and the Most High your dwelling place, no evil shall happen to you, neither shall any plague come near your dwelling. For he will put his angels in charge of you to guard you in all your ways. They will bear you up in their hands so that you won't dash your foot against a stone. You will tread on the lion and the cobra. You will trample the young lion and the serpent underfoot. Because he has set his love on me, therefore I will deliver him. I will set him on high because he has known my name. He will call on me and I will answer him. I will be with him in trouble. I will deliver him and honor him. I will satisfy him with long life and show him my salvation. Romans chapter 8, 16 through 18. The Spirit himself testifies with our spirit that we are children of God. And if children, then heirs, heirs of God, and joint heirs with Christ, if indeed we suffer with him, that we may also be glorified with him. For I consider that the sufferings of this present time are not worthy to be compared with the glory which will be revealed toward us. John chapter 14, 25 through 27. These things I have spoken to you while I am still with you. But the Helper, the Holy Spirit, whom the Father will send in my name, he will teach you all things and bring to your remembrance all that I have said to you. Peace I leave with you, my peace I give to you. Not as the world gives do I give to you. Let not your hearts be troubled, neither let them be afraid. Romans chapter 5, 1 through 5. Therefore, since we have been justified by faith, we have peace with God through our Lord Jesus Christ. Through him, we have also obtained access by faith into this grace in which we stand. And we rejoice in hope of the glory of God. Not only that, but we rejoice in our sufferings, knowing that suffering produces endurance, and endurance produces character. And character produces hope, and hope does not put us to shame, because God's love has been poured into our hearts through the Holy Spirit who has been given to us. Second Corinthians chapter 13, verse 11. Finally, brothers, rejoice, aim for restoration. Comfort one another. Agree with one another. Live in peace, and the God of love and peace will be with you. Isaiah chapter 53, verse 5. But he was wounded for our transgressions. He was crushed for our iniquities. Upon him was the chastisement that brought us peace, and with his stripes we are healed. Psalm chapter 37, verse 37. Mark the blameless and behold the upright, for there is a future for the man of peace. Hebrews chapter 12, verse 11. For the moment,

All discipline seems painful rather than pleasant. But later, it yields the peaceful fruit of righteousness to those who have been trained by it. Matthew chapter 6, 25 through 33. Therefore I tell you, do not be anxious about your life, what you will eat or what you will drink, nor about your body, what you will put on. Is not life more than food, and the body more than clothing? Look at the birds of the air. They neither sow nor reap, nor gather into barns, and yet your heavenly Father feeds them. Are you not of more value than they? And which of you, by being anxious, can add a single hour to his span of life? And why are you anxious about clothing? Consider the lilies of the field, how they grow. They neither toil nor spin. Yet I tell you, even Solomon in all his glory was not arrayed like one of these. But if God so clothes the grass of the field, which today is alive and tomorrow is thrown into the oven, will he not much more clothe you? O, you of little faith. Therefore, do not be anxious, saying, what shall we eat, or what shall we drink, or what shall we wear? For the Gentiles seek after these things, and your heavenly Father knows that you need them all. But seek first the kingdom of God and his righteousness, and all these things will be added to you.

Psalm chapter 126, 5 through 6. Those who sow in tears shall reap with shouts of joy. He who goes out weeping, bearing the seed for sowing, shall come home with shouts of joy, bringing his sheaves with him. Psalm 16, 5 through 11. The Lord is my chosen portion and my cup. You hold my lot. The lines have fallen for me in pleasant places. Indeed, I have a beautiful inheritance. I bless the Lord who gives me counsel. In the night also my heart instructs me. I have set the Lord always before me. Because he is at my right hand, I shall not be shaken. Therefore my heart is glad, and my whole being rejoices. My flesh also dwells secure. For you will not abandon my soul to Sheol, or let your Holy One see corruption. You make known to me the path of life. In your presence there's fullness of joy. At your right hand are pleasures forevermore. John 16:33. I have said these things to you, that in me you may have peace. In the world you will have tribulation, but take heart. I have overcome the world. First Peter chapter 5, 6 through 7. Humble yourselves, therefore, under the mighty hand of God, so that at the proper time he may exalt you, casting all your anxieties on him, because he cares for you.

Lamentations 3:22-23. The steadfast love of the Lord never ceases. His mercies never come to an end. They are new every morning. Great is your faithfulness.

Psalm 32:7-10. You are a hiding place for me. You preserve me from trouble. You surround me with shouts of deliverance. Many are the sorrows of the wicked, but steadfast love surrounds the one who trusts in the Lord. Jeremiah 17:7-8. Blessed is the man who trusts in the Lord, whose trust is the Lord. He is like a tree planted by water that sends out its roots by the stream and does not fear when heat comes, for its leaves remain green and is not anxious in the year of drought, for it does not cease to bear fruit. Romans 8:26-30. Likewise, the Spirit helps us in our weakness, for we do not know what to pray for as we ought. But the Spirit Himself intercedes for us with groanings too deep for words. And he who searches hearts knows what is the mind of the Spirit, because the Spirit intercedes for the saints according to the will of God. And we know that for those who love God, all things work together for good, for those who are called according to his purpose. For those whom he foreknew, he also predestined to be conformed to the image of his Son, in order that he might be the firstborn among many brothers. And those whom he predestined, he also called. And those whom he called, he also justified. And those whom he justified, he also glorified. Romans 8:35-39. Who shall separate us from the love of Christ? Shall tribulation, or distress, or persecution, or famine, or nakedness, or danger, or sword? As it is written, for your sake we are being killed all day long. We are regarded as sheep to be slaughtered. No, in all these things we are more than conquerors through him who loved us. For I am sure that neither death nor life, nor angels nor rulers, nor things present nor things to come, nor powers, nor height nor depth, nor anything else in all creation will be able to separate us from the love of God in Christ Jesus our Lord. Romans 10:9-13. If you confess with your mouth that Jesus is Lord, and believe in your heart that God raised him from the dead, you will be saved. For with the heart one believes and is justified, and with the mouth one confesses and is saved. For the scripture says, everyone who believes in him will not be put to shame. For there is no distinction between Jew and Greek, for the same Lord is Lord of all, bestowing his riches on all who call on him. For everyone who calls on the name of the Lord will be saved. Psalm 9:9-12. The Lord is a stronghold for the oppressed, a stronghold in times of trouble. And those who know your name put their trust in you. For you, O Lord, have not forsaken those who seek you.
Sing praises to the Lord, who sits enthroned in Zion. Tell among the peoples his deeds, for he who avenges blood is mindful of them. He does not forget the cry of the afflicted. Proverbs 3:1-12. My son, do not forget my teaching, but let your heart keep my commands. For length of days and years of life and peace they will add to you. Let not steadfast love and faithfulness forsake you. Bind them around your neck. Write them on the tablet of your heart, so you will find favor and good success in the sight of God and man. Trust in the Lord with all your heart, and do not lean on your own understanding. In all your ways, acknowledge him, and he will make straight your paths. Be not wise in your own eyes. Fear the Lord and turn away from evil. It will be healing to your flesh and refreshment to your bones. Honor the Lord with your wealth and with the first fruits of all your produce. Then your barns will be filled with plenty, and your vats will be bursting with wine. My son, do not despise the Lord's discipline, or be weary of his reproof. For the Lord reproves him who he loves, as a father the son in whom he delights. James 5:13-16. Is anyone among you suffering? Let him pray. Is anyone cheerful? Let him sing praise. Is anyone among you sick? Let him call for the elders of the church, and let them pray over him, anointing him with oil in the name of the Lord. And the prayer of faith will save the one who is sick, and the Lord will raise him up. And if he has committed sins, he will be forgiven. Therefore, confess your sins to one another and pray for one another that you may be healed. The prayer of a righteous person has great power as it is working. Matthew 7:7-11. Ask, and it will be given to you. Seek, and you will find. Knock, and it will be opened to you. For everyone who asks receives, and the one who seeks finds, and to the one who knocks it will be opened. Or which one of you, if his son asks him for bread, will give him a stone? Or if he asks for a fish, will give him a serpent? If you then, who are evil, know how to give good gifts to your children, how much more will your Father who is in heaven give good things to those who ask him? Psalm 103:1-12. Bless the Lord, O my soul, and all that is within me. Bless his holy name. Bless the Lord, O my soul, and forget not all his benefits, who forgives all your iniquity, who heals all your diseases, who redeems your life from the pit, who crowns you with steadfast love and mercy, who satisfies you with good so that your youth is renewed like the eagles. The Lord works righteousness and justice for all who are oppressed. He made known his ways to Moses,
his acts to the people of Israel. The Lord is merciful and gracious, slow to anger and abounding in steadfast love. He will not always chide, nor will he keep his anger forever. He does not deal with us according to our sins, nor repay us according to our iniquities. For as high as the heavens are above the earth, so great is his steadfast love toward those who fear him. As far as the east is from the west, so far does he remove our transgressions from us. As a father shows compassion to his children, so the Lord shows compassion to those who fear him. Psalm 107, 13 through 16. Then they cried to the Lord in their trouble, and he delivered them from their distress. He brought them out of darkness and the shadow of death, and burst their bonds apart. Let them thank the Lord for his steadfast love, for his wondrous works to the children of man. For he shatters the doors of bronze and cuts into the bars of iron. John 14, 1 through 7. Let not your hearts be troubled. Believe in God. Believe also in me. In my Father's house are many rooms. If it were not so, would I have told you that I go to prepare a place for you? And if I go and prepare a place for you, I will come again and will take you to myself, that where I am, you may also be. And you know the way to where I am going. Thomas said to him, Lord, we do not know where you're going. How can we know the way? Jesus said to him, I am the way, and the truth, and the life. No one comes to the Father except through me. If you had known me, you would have known my Father also. From now on, you do know him and have seen him. John 14, 12 through 21. Truly, truly I say to you, whoever believes in me will also do the works that I do, and greater works than these will he do, because I am going to the Father. Whatever you ask in my name, this I will do, that the Father may be glorified in the Son. If you ask me anything in my name, I will do it. If you love me, you will keep my commandments. And I will ask the Father, and he will give you another helper to be with you forever, even the Spirit of truth, whom the world cannot receive because it neither sees him nor knows him. You know him, for he dwells with you and will be in you. I will not leave you as orphans. I will come to you. Yet a little while and the world will see me no more, but you will see me. Because I live, you also will live. In that day you will know that I am in my Father, and you in me, and I in you. Whoever has my commandments and keeps them, he it is who loves me. And he who loves me will be loved by my Father, and I will love him and manifest myself to him. Mark 10, 27 through 31. Jesus looked at them and said, with man it is impossible, but not with God. For all things are possible with God. Peter began to say to him, see, we have left everything and followed you.
Jesus said, "Truly, I say to you, there is no one who has left house or brothers or sisters or mother or father or children or lands for my sake and for the gospel, who will not receive 100-fold now in this time, houses and brothers and sisters and mothers and children and lands, with persecutions, and in the age to come eternal life. But many who are first will be last, and the last will be first." Matthew 24:12-13. "And because lawlessness will be increased, the love of many will grow cold. But the one who endures to the end will be saved." John 15:1-11. "I am the true vine, and my Father is the vine dresser. Every branch in me that does not bear fruit, he takes away. And every branch that does bear fruit, he prunes, that it may bear more fruit. Already you are clean because of the word that I have spoken to you. Abide in me, and I in you. As the branch cannot bear fruit by itself, unless it abides in the vine, neither can you, unless you abide in me. I am the vine, you are the branches. Whoever abides in me and I in him, he it is that bears much fruit. For apart from me, you can do nothing. If anyone does not abide in me, he is thrown away like a branch and withers. And the branches are gathered, thrown into the fire and burned. If you abide in me and my words abide in you, ask whatever you wish and it will be done for you. By this my Father is glorified, that you bear much fruit and so prove to be my disciples. As the Father has loved me, so have I loved you. Abide in my love. If you keep my commandments, you will abide in my love, just as I have kept my Father's commandments and abide in his love. These things I have spoken to you, that my joy may be in you, and that your joy may be full." 2 Peter 1:3-11. "His divine power has granted to us all things that pertain to life and godliness, through the knowledge of him who called us to his own glory and excellence, by which he granted to us his precious and very great promises, so that through them you may become partakers of the divine nature, having escaped from the corruption that is in the world because of sinful desire. For this very reason, make every effort to supplement your faith with virtue, and virtue with knowledge, and knowledge with self-control, and self-control with steadfastness, and steadfastness with godliness, and godliness with brotherly affection, and brotherly affection with love. For if these qualities are yours and are increasing, they keep you from being ineffective or unfruitful in the knowledge of our Lord Jesus Christ. For whoever lacks these qualities is so nearsighted that he is blind, having forgotten that he was cleansed from his former sins. Therefore, brothers, be all the more diligent to confirm your calling and election. For if you practice these qualities, you will never fall. For in this way there will be richly provided for you an entrance into the eternal kingdom of our Lord and Savior Jesus Christ." Job 36:10-11. "He opens their ears to instruction and commands that they return from iniquity. If they listen and serve him, they complete their days in prosperity
and their years in pleasantness. Psalm 46, 1 through 7. God is our refuge and strength, a very present help in trouble. Therefore, we will not fear though the earth gives way, though the mountains be moved into the heart of the sea, though its waters roar and foam, though the mountains tremble at its swelling. There is a river whose streams make glad the city of God, the holy habitation of the Most High. God is in the midst of her. She shall not be moved. God will help her when morning dawns. The nations rage, the kingdoms totter. He utters his voice, the earth melts. The Lord of hosts is with us. The God of Jacob is our fortress. Romans chapter 6, 5 through 14. For if we have been united with him in a death like his, we shall certainly be united with him in a resurrection like his. We know that our old self was crucified with him in order that the body of sin might be brought to nothing, so that we would no longer be enslaved to sin. For one who has died has been set free from sin. Now, if we have died with Christ, we believe that we will also live with him. We know that Christ, being raised from the dead, will never die again. Death no longer has dominion over him. For the death he died to sin once for all. But the life he lives to God. So you also must consider yourselves dead to sin and alive to God in Christ Jesus. Let not sin, therefore, reign in your mortal body to make you obey its passions. Do not present your members to sin as instruments for unrighteousness, but present yourselves to God as those who have been brought from death to life, and your members to God as instruments for righteousness. For sin will have no dominion over you, since you are not under law, but under grace.

Psalm 147, 1 through 6. Praise the Lord, for it is good to sing praises to our God, for it is pleasant, and a song of praise is fitting. The Lord builds up Jerusalem. He gathers the outcasts of Israel. He heals the brokenhearted and binds up their wounds. He determines the number of the stars. He gives to all of them their names. Great is our Lord, and abundant in power. His understanding is beyond measure. The Lord lifts up the humble. He casts the wicked to the ground. Revelation 21, 1 through 7. Then I saw a new heaven and a new earth, for the first heaven and the first earth had passed away, and the sea was no more. And I saw the holy city, New Jerusalem, coming down out of heaven from God, prepared as a bride adorned for her husband. And I heard a loud voice from the throne saying, "Behold, the dwelling place of God is with man. He will dwell with them, and they will be his people, and God himself will be with them as their God. He will wipe away every tear from their eyes, and death shall be no more. Neither shall there be mourning, nor crying, nor pain anymore. For the former things have passed away." And he who was seated on the throne said, "Behold, I am making all things new." Also he said, "Write this down, for these words are trustworthy and true." And he said to me, "It is done. I am the Alpha and the Omega, the beginning and the end. To the thirsty I will give from the spring of the water of life without payment. The one who conquers will have this heritage, and I will be his God, and he will be my son." Galatians 6, 8 through 10. For the one who sows to his own flesh will from the flesh reap corruption. But the one who sows to the Spirit will from the Spirit reap eternal life. And let us not grow weary of doing good, for in due season we will reap if we do not give up. So then, as we have opportunity, let us do good to everyone, and especially to those who are of the household of faith. Psalm 138. I give you thanks, O Lord, with my whole heart. Before the gods I sing your praise. I bow down toward your holy temple and give thanks to your name for your steadfast love and your faithfulness. For you have exalted above all things your name and your word. On the day I called, you answered me. My strength of soul you increased. All the kings of the earth shall give you thanks, O Lord, for they have heard the words of your mouth, and they shall sing of the ways of the Lord, for great is the glory of the Lord. For though the Lord is high, he regards the lowly, but the haughty he knows from afar. Though I walk in the midst of trouble, you preserve my life. You stretch out your hand against the wrath of my enemies, and your right hand delivers me. The Lord will fulfill his purpose for me. Your steadfast love, O Lord, endures forever. Do not forsake the work of your hands.
1 John 2:24 through 25. Let what you heard from the beginning abide in you. If what you heard from the beginning abides in you, then you too will abide in the Son and in the Father. And this is the promise that he made to us: eternal life. John chapter 6, 47 through 51. Truly, truly I say to you, whoever believes has eternal life. I am the bread of life. Your fathers ate the manna in the wilderness, and they died. This is the bread that comes down from heaven, so that one may eat of it and not die. I am the living bread that came down from heaven. If anyone eats of this bread, he will live forever. And the bread that I will give for the life of the world is my flesh. Matthew 6, 14 through 15. For if you forgive others their trespasses, your heavenly Father will also forgive you. But if you do not forgive others their trespasses, neither will your Father forgive your trespasses. Psalm 55, 22. Cast your burden on the Lord, and he will sustain you. He will never permit the righteous to be moved. Isaiah 52:12, for you shall not go out in haste, and you shall not go in flight. For the Lord will go before you, and the God of Israel will be your rear guard. Psalm 32:8, I will instruct you and teach you in the way you should go. I will counsel you with my eye upon you. Isaiah 30, 18 through 21. Therefore the Lord waits to be gracious to you, and therefore he exalts himself to show mercy to you. For the Lord is a God of justice. Blessed are all those who wait for him. For a people shall dwell in Zion, in Jerusalem. You shall weep no more. He will surely be gracious to you at the sound of your cry. As soon as he hears it, he answers you. And though the Lord give you the bread of adversity and the water of affliction, yet your teacher will not hide himself anymore, but your eyes shall see your teacher, and your ears shall hear a word behind you saying, this is the way, walk in it, when you turn to the right, or when you turn to the left. Philippians chapter 1, verse 6. And I am sure of this, that he who began a good work in you will bring it to completion at the day of Jesus Christ. Isaiah 26, verse 3. You keep him in perfect peace whose mind is stayed on you, because he trusts in you. John chapter 11, 25 through 26. Jesus said to her, I am the resurrection and the life. Whoever believes in me, though he die, yet shall he live. And everyone who lives and believes in me shall never die. Second Corinthians 4, 16 through 18. So we do not lose heart. Though our outward self is wasting away,
Our inner self is being renewed day by day. For this light momentary affliction is preparing for us an eternal weight of glory beyond all comparison. As we look not to the things that are seen, but to the things that are unseen. For the things that are seen are transient, but the things that are unseen are eternal. Philippians 3:20-21. But our citizenship is in heaven, and from it we await a Savior, the Lord Jesus Christ, who will transform our lowly body to be like his glorious body, by the power that enables him even to subject all things to himself. Matthew 5:2-11. And he opened his mouth and taught them, saying, Blessed are the poor in spirit, for theirs is the kingdom of heaven. Blessed are those who mourn, for they shall be comforted. Blessed are the meek, for they shall inherit the earth. Blessed are those who hunger and thirst for righteousness, for they shall be satisfied. Blessed are the merciful, for they shall receive mercy. Blessed are the pure in heart, for they shall see God. Blessed are the peacemakers, for they shall be called sons of God. Blessed are those who are persecuted for righteousness' sake, for theirs is the kingdom of heaven. Blessed are you when others revile you and persecute you and utter all kinds of evil against you falsely on my account. Rejoice and be glad, for your reward is great in heaven, for so they persecuted the prophets who were before you. First John 4:4. Little children, you are from God and have overcome them. For he who is in you is greater than he who is in the world. Matthew 10:39-42. Whoever finds his life will lose it, and whoever loses his life for my sake will find it. Whoever receives you receives me, and whoever receives me receives him who sent me. The one who receives a prophet because he is a prophet will receive a prophet's reward, and the one who receives a righteous person because he is a righteous person will receive a righteous person's reward. And whoever gives one of these little ones even a cup of cold water because he is a disciple, truly I say to you, he will by no means lose his reward. Psalm 145:13-19. The Lord is faithful in all his words, and kind in all his works. The Lord upholds all who are falling, and raises up all who are bowed down. The eyes of all look to you, and you give them their food in due season. You open your hand, you satisfy the desire of every living thing. The Lord is righteous in all his ways and kind in all his works. The Lord is near to all who call on him, to all who call on him in truth. He fulfills the desire of those who fear him. He also hears their cry and saves them. First Corinthians 10:13. No temptation has overtaken you that is not common to man. God is faithful,
and he will not let you be tempted beyond your ability. But with the temptation, he will also provide the way of escape, that you may be able to endure it. Second Peter 3:8-9. But do not overlook this one fact, beloved, that with the Lord one day is as 1,000 years, and 1,000 years as one day. The Lord is not slow to fulfill his promise, as some count slowness, but is patient toward you, not wishing that any should perish, but that all should reach repentance. Matthew 28:18-20. And Jesus came and said to them, "All authority in heaven and on earth has been given to me. Go therefore and make disciples of all nations, baptizing them in the name of the Father and of the Son and of the Holy Spirit, teaching them to observe all that I have commanded you. And behold, I am with you always, to the end of the age." Mark 16:15-18. And he said to them, "Go into all the world and proclaim the gospel to the whole creation. Whoever believes and is baptized will be saved, but whoever does not believe will be condemned. And these signs will accompany those who believe. In my name they will cast out demons, they will speak in new tongues, they will pick up serpents with their hands, and if they drink any deadly poison, it will not hurt them. They will lay their hands on the sick, and they will recover." Second Timothy 4:8. "Henceforth there is laid up for me the crown of righteousness, which the Lord, the righteous judge, will award me on that day. And not only to me, but also to all who have loved his appearing." First Corinthians 6:14. "And God raised the Lord, and will also raise us up by his power." Second Corinthians 4:14. "He who raised the Lord Jesus will raise us also with Jesus and bring us with you into his presence." James 1:12. "Blessed is the man who remains steadfast under trial, for when he has stood the test, he will receive the crown of life, which God has promised to those who love him." 1 Peter 4:1-2. "Since therefore Christ suffered in the flesh, arm yourselves with the same way of thinking. For whoever has suffered in the flesh has ceased from sin, so as to live for the rest of the time in the flesh, no longer for human passions, but for the will of God." 1 John 3:1-3. "See what kind of love the Father has given to us, that we should be called children of God. And so we are. The reason why the world does not know us is that it did not know him. Beloved, we are God's children now, and what we will be has not yet appeared. But we know that when he appears, we shall be like him, because we shall see him as he is. And everyone who thus hopes in him purifies himself as he is pure." 3:1-4. "If then you have been raised with Christ, seek the things that are above, where Christ is,
seated at the right hand of God. Set your minds on things that are above, not on things that are on earth. For you have died, and your life is hidden with Christ in God. When Christ, who is your life, appears, then you also will appear with him in glory. 2 Peter 3:13. But according to his promise, we are waiting for new heavens and a new earth in which righteousness dwells. John chapter 10, 9 through 11. I am the door. If anyone enters by me, he will be saved and will go in and out and find pasture. The thief comes only to steal and kill and destroy. I came that they may have life and have it abundantly. I am the good shepherd. The good shepherd lays down his life for the sheep. Romans chapter 6, 22 through 23. But now that you have been set free from sin and have become slaves of God, the fruit you get leads to sanctification, and its end, eternal life. For the wages of sin is death, but the free gift of God is eternal life in Christ Jesus our Lord. Numbers 23:19. God is not man that he should lie, or a son of man that he should change his mind. Has he said, and will he not do it? Or has he spoken, and will he not fulfill it? Psalm 121. I lift up my eyes to the hills. From where does my help come? My help comes from the Lord, who made heaven and earth. He will not let your foot be moved. He who keeps you will not slumber. Behold, he who keeps Israel will neither slumber nor sleep. The Lord is your keeper. The Lord is your shade on your right hand. The sun shall not strike you by day, nor the moon by night. The Lord will keep you from all evil. He will keep your life. The Lord will keep your going out and your coming in from this time forth and forevermore. Psalm 1, 1 through 3. Blessed is the man who walks not in the counsel of the wicked, nor stands in the way of sinners, nor sits in the seat of scoffers. But his delight is in the law of the Lord, and on his law he meditates day and night. He is like a tree planted by streams of water, that yields its fruit in its season, and its leaf does not wither. In all that he does, he prospers.

Romans chapter 1, 16 through 17. For I am not ashamed of the gospel, for it is the power of God for salvation to everyone who believes, to the Jew first and also to the Greek. For in it the righteousness of God is revealed from faith for faith. As it is written, the righteous shall live by faith. Second Corinthians chapter 1, 3 through 5. Blessed be the God and Father of our Lord Jesus Christ, the Father of mercies and God of all comfort, who comforts us in all our affliction, so that we may be able to comfort those who are in any affliction with the comfort with which we ourselves are comforted by God. For as we share abundantly in Christ's sufferings, so through Christ we share abundantly in comfort too. Second Corinthians chapter 5, verse 17. Therefore, if anyone is in Christ, he is a new creation. The old has passed away. Behold, the new has come. John chapter 10, 27 through 30. My sheep hear my voice, and I know them, and they follow me. I give them eternal life, and they will never perish, and no one will snatch them out of my hand. My Father, who has given them to me, is greater than all, and no one is able to snatch them out of the Father's hand. I and the Father are one. Acts chapter 1, 7 through 8. It is not for you to know times or seasons that the Father has fixed by his own authority. For you to know times or seasons that the Father has fixed by his own authority. But you will receive power when

and has anointed us, and who has also put his seal on us and given us his Spirit in our hearts as a guarantee. Acts chapter 2, 38 through 39. And Peter said to them, "Repent and be baptized, every one of you, in the name of Jesus Christ, for the forgiveness of your sins, and you will receive the gift of the Holy Spirit. For the promise is for you and for your children, and for all who are far off, everyone whom the Lord our God calls to himself." Deuteronomy 26, 17 through 19. "You have declared today that the Lord is your God, and that you will walk in his ways, and keep his statutes and his commandments and his rules, and will obey his voice. And the Lord has declared today that you are a people for his treasured possession, as he has promised you, and that you are to keep all his commandments, and that he will set you in praise and in fame and in honor high above all nations that he has made, and that you shall be a people holy to the Lord your God, as he promised." Hebrews chapter 10, 19 through 23. "Therefore, brothers, since we have confidence to enter the holy places by the blood of Jesus, by the new and living way that he opened for us through the curtain, that is, through his flesh, and since we have a great priest over the house of God, let us draw near with a true heart in full assurance of faith, with our hearts sprinkled clean from an evil conscience, and our bodies washed with pure water. Let us hold fast the confession of our hope without wavering, for he who promised is faithful." Exodus 14, 13 through 14. "And Moses said to the people, 'Fear not, stand firm, and see the salvation of the Lord, which he will work for you today. For the Egyptians whom you see today, you shall never see again. The Lord will fight for you, and you have only to be silent.'" Isaiah 43, 1 through 3. "But now, thus says the Lord, he who created you, O Jacob, he who formed you, O Israel, fear not, for I have redeemed you. I have called you by name. You are mine. When you pass through the waters, I will be with you, and through the rivers, they shall not overwhelm you. When you walk through fire, you shall not be burned, and the flame shall not consume you. For I am the Lord your God, the Holy One of Israel, your Savior." Isaiah 54:10. "For the mountains may depart, and the hills be removed, but my steadfast love shall not depart from you, and my covenant of peace shall not be removed, says the Lord, who has compassion on you." Isaiah 54, 13 and 14. "All your children shall be taught by the Lord, and great shall be the peace of your children. In righteousness you shall be established. You shall be far from oppression, for you shall not fear, and from terror, for it shall not come near you. And great shall be the peace of your children. In righteousness you shall be established. You shall be far from oppression, for you shall not fear.

fear and from terror, for it shall not come near you. Isaiah 54:13-14. No weapon that is fashioned against you shall succeed, and you shall refute every tongue that rises against you in judgment. This is the heritage of the servants of the Lord, and their vindication from me, declares the Lord. Isaiah 58:6-12. Is not this the fast that I choose? To loose the bonds of wickedness, to undo the straps of the yoke, to let the oppressed go free, and to break every yoke? Is it not to share your bread with the hungry and bring the homeless poor into your house? When you see the naked, to cover him and not to hide yourself from your own flesh? Then shall your light break forth like the dawn, and your healing shall spring up speedily. Your righteousness shall go before you. The glory of the Lord shall be your rear guard. Then you shall call, and the Lord will answer. You shall cry, and he will say, "Here I am." If you take away the yoke from your midst, the pointing of the finger and speaking wickedness, if you pour yourself out for the hungry and satisfy the desire of the afflicted, then shall your light rise in the darkness and your gloom be as the noonday. And the Lord will guide you continually and satisfy your desire in scorched places and make your bones strong. And you shall be like a watered garden, like a spring of water, whose waters do not fail. And your ancient ruins shall be rebuilt. You shall raise up the foundations of many generations. You shall be called the repairer of the breach, the restorer of streets to dwell in. James 1:2-5. Count it all joy, my brothers, when you meet trials of various kinds. For you know that the testing of your faith produces steadfastness. And let steadfastness have its full effect, that you may be perfect and complete, lacking in nothing. If any of you lacks wisdom, let him ask God, who gives generously to all without reproach, and it will be given him. James 4:7-8, and verse 10. Submit yourselves therefore to God. Resist the devil, and he will flee from you. Draw near to God, and he will draw near to you. Humble yourselves before the Lord, and he will exalt you. First John 1:9. If we confess our sins, he is faithful and just to forgive us our sins and to cleanse us from all unrighteousness. 2 Chronicles 7:14-16. If my people who are called by my name humble themselves and pray and seek my face and turn from their wicked ways, then I will hear from heaven and will forgive their sin and heal their land. Now my eyes will be open and my ears attentive to the prayer that is made in this place. For now I have chosen and consecrated this house, that my name may be there forever. My eyes and my heart will be there for all time. Deuteronomy 31:6-8.
Be strong and courageous. Do not fear or be in dread of them, for it is the Lord your God who goes with you. He will not leave you or forsake you. Then Moses summoned Joshua and said to him in the sight of all Israel, "Be strong and courageous, for you shall go with this people into the land that the Lord has sworn to their fathers to give them, and you shall put them in possession of it. It is the Lord who goes before you. He will be with you. He will not leave you or forsake you. Do not fear or be dismayed." Jeremiah 29, 11 through 14. "For I know the plans I have for you, declares the Lord. Plans for welfare and not for evil, to give you a future and a hope. Then you will call upon me and come and pray to me, and I will hear you. You will seek me and find me, when you seek me with all your heart. I will be found by you, declares the Lord." John chapter 3, 16 through 17. "For God so loved the world that he gave his only Son, that whoever believes in him should not perish, but have eternal life. For God did not send his Son into the world to condemn the world, but in order that the world might be saved through him." John chapter 8, 34 through 36. Jesus answered them, "Truly, truly, I say to you, everyone who practices sin is a slave to sin. The slave does not remain in the house forever. The Son remains forever. So if the Son sets you free, you will be free indeed." Malachi chapter 3, 10 through 12. "Bring the full tithe into the storehouse, that there may be food in my house, and thereby put me to the test, says the Lord of hosts, if I will not open the windows of heaven for you and pour down for you a blessing until there is no more need. I will rebuke the devourer for you, so that it will not destroy the fruits of your soil. And your vine in the field shall not fail to bear, says the Lord of hosts. Then all nations will call you blessed, for you will be a land of delight, says the Lord of hosts." Mark chapter 11, 22 through 26. "And Jesus answered them, Have faith in God. Truly I say to you, whoever says to this mountain, 'Be taken up and thrown into the sea,' and does not doubt in his heart, but believes that what he says will come to pass, it will be done for him. Therefore I tell you, whatever you ask in prayer, believe that you have received it, and it will be yours. And whenever you stand praying, forgive, if you have anything against anyone, so that your Father also who is in heaven may forgive you your trespasses.

Joshua chapter 1, 6 through 9. Be strong and courageous, for you shall cause this people to inherit the land that I swore to their fathers to give them. Only be strong and very courageous, being careful to do according to all the law that Moses, my servant, commanded you. Do not turn from it to the right hand or to the left, that you may have good success wherever you go. This book of the law shall not depart from your mouth, but you shall meditate on it day and night, so that you may be careful to do according to all that is written in it. For then you will make your way prosperous, and then you will have good success. Have I not commanded you? Be strong and courageous. Do not be frightened, and do not be dismayed, for the Lord your God is with you wherever you go. Philippians chapter 4, 19 through 20. And my God will supply every need of yours according to his riches in glory in Christ Jesus. To our God and Father be glory forever and ever. Amen. Psalm chapter 37, 3 through 11. Trust in the Lord and do good. Dwell in the land and befriend faithfulness. Delight yourself in the Lord, and he will give you the desires of your heart. Commit your way to the Lord. Trust in him, and he will act. He will bring forth your righteousness as the light, and your justice as the noonday. Be still before the Lord, and wait patiently for him. Fret not yourself over the one who prospers in his way, over the man who carries out evil devices. Refrain from anger and forsake wrath. Fret not yourself. It tends only to evil. For the evildoers shall be cut off, but those who wait for the Lord shall inherit the land. In just a little while, the wicked will be no more. Though you look carefully at his place, he will not be there. But the meek shall inherit the land, and delight themselves in abundant peace. Psalm chapter 50, 14 through 15. Offer to God a sacrifice of thanksgiving, and perform your vows to the Most High, and call upon me in the day of trouble. I will deliver you, and you shall glorify me.

Revelation chapter 2, 5 through 7. Remember, therefore, from where you have fallen. Repent and do the works you did at first. If not, I will come to you and remove your lampstand from its place, unless you repent. Yet this you have. You hate the works of the Nicolaitans, which I also hate. He who has an ear, let him hear what the Spirit says to the churches. To the one who conquers, I will grant to eat of the tree of life, which is in the paradise of God. Revelation chapter 2, 10 through 11. Be faithful unto death, and I will give you the crown of life. He who has an ear, let him hear what the Spirit says to the churches. The one who conquers will not be hurt by the second death. Revelation chapter 2, verse 17. He who has an ear, let him hear what the Spirit says to the churches. To the one who conquers, I will give some of the hidden manna, and I will give him a white stone with a new name written on the stone that no one knows except the one who receives it. Revelation chapter 2, 26 through 29. The one who conquers and who keeps my works until the end, to him I will give authority over the nations, and he will rule them with a rod of iron, as when earthen pots are broken in pieces, even as I myself have received authority from my Father, and I will give him the morning star. He who has an ear, let him hear what the Spirit says to the churches. Revelation chapter 3, verse 5. The one who conquers will be clothed thus in white garments, and I will never blot out his name from the book of life. I will confess his name before my Father and before his angels. He who has an ear, let him hear what the Spirit says to the churches. Revelation chapter 3, 10 through 13. Because you have kept my word about patient endurance, I will keep you from the hour of trial that is coming on the whole world, to try those who dwell on the earth. I am coming soon. Hold fast what you have, so that no one may seize your crown. The one who conquers, I will make him a pillar in the temple of my God. Never shall he go out of it. And I will write on him the name of my God and the name of the city of my God, the New Jerusalem, which comes down from my God out of heaven, and my own new name. He who has an ear, let him hear what the Spirit says to the churches. Revelation chapter 3, 20 through 22. Behold, I stand at the door and knock. If anyone hears my voice and opens the door, I will come in to him and eat with him, and he with me. The one who conquers, I will grant him to sit with me on my throne, as I also conquered and sat down with my Father on his throne. He who has an ear, let him hear what the Spirit says to the churches. First Peter chapter 3, 10 through 12.
Whoever desires to love life and see good days, let him keep his tongue from evil and his lips from speaking deceit. Let him turn away from evil and do good. Let him seek peace and pursue it. For the eyes of the Lord are on the righteous, and his ears are open to their prayer. But the face of the Lord is against those who do evil. Philippians chapter 4, 4 through 9. Rejoice in the Lord always. Again, I will say, rejoice. Let your reasonableness be known to everyone. The Lord is at hand. Do not be anxious about anything, but in everything, by prayer and supplication, with thanksgiving, let your requests be known to God. And the peace of God, which surpasses all understanding, will guard your hearts and your minds in Christ Jesus. Finally, brothers, whatever is true, whatever is honorable, whatever is just, whatever is pure, whatever is lovely, whatever is commendable, if there is any excellence, if there is anything worthy of praise, think about these things. What you have learned and received and heard and seen in me, practice these things, and the God of peace will be with you. Psalm chapter 34, 15 through 19. The eyes of the Lord are toward the righteous, and his ears toward their cry. The face of the Lord is against those who do evil, to cut off the memory of them from the earth. When the righteous cry for help, the Lord hears and delivers them out of all their troubles. The Lord is near to the brokenhearted and saves the crushed in spirit. Many are the afflictions of the righteous, but the Lord delivers him out of them all. Jeremiah chapter 33, 2 through 3. Thus says the Lord who made the earth, the Lord who formed it to establish it. The Lord is his name. Call to me and I will answer you and will tell you great and hidden things that you have not known. Jeremiah chapter 33, verse 6. Behold, I will bring it health and cure, and I will cure them, and I will reveal to them abundance of peace and truth. Isaiah 41, 10 through 13. Fear not, for I am with you. Be not dismayed, for I am your God. I will strengthen you. I will help you. I will uphold you with my righteous right hand. Behold, all who are incensed against you shall be put to shame and confounded. Those who strive against you shall be as nothing and shall perish. You shall seek those who contend with you, but you shall not find them. Those who war against you shall be as nothing at all. For I, the Lord your God, hold your right hand. It is I who say to you, fear not. I am the one who helps you. Isaiah 40, 27 through 31. Why do you say, O Jacob, and speak, O Israel, my way is hidden from the Lord,
and my right is disregarded by my God. Have you not known? Have you not heard? The Lord is the everlasting God, the creator of the ends of the earth. He does not faint or grow weary. His understanding is unsearchable. He gives power to the faint, and to him who has no might, he increases strength. Even youths shall faint and be weary, and young men shall fall exhausted. But they who wait for the Lord shall renew their strength. They shall mount up with wings like eagles. They shall run and not be weary. They shall walk and not faint. Matthew chapter 11, 28 through 30. Come to me, all who labor and are heavily burdened, and I will give you rest. Take my yoke upon you and learn from me, for I am gentle and humble in heart, and you will find rest for your souls. For my yoke is easy and my burden is light. Psalm 91. He who dwells in the secret place of the Most High will rest in the shadow of the Almighty. I will say of Yahweh, He is my refuge and my fortress, my God in whom I trust. For He will deliver you from the snare of the fowler and from the deadly pestilence. He will cover you with His feathers. Under His wings you will take refuge. His faithfulness is your shield and rampart. You shall not be afraid of the terror by night, nor of the arrow that flies by day, nor of the pestilence that walks in darkness, nor of the destruction that wastes at noonday. 1,000 may fall at your side, and 10,000 at your right hand, but it will not come near you. You will only look with your eyes and see the recompense of the wicked. Because you have made Yahweh your refuge and the Most High your dwelling place, no evil shall happen to you, neither shall any plague come near your dwelling. For He will put His angels in charge of you to guard you in all your ways. They will bear you up in their hands so that you won't dash your foot against a stone. You will tread on the lion and the cobra. You will trample the young lion and the serpent underfoot. Because He has set His love on me, therefore I will deliver him. I will set him on high because he has known my name. He will call on me and I will answer him. I will be with him in trouble. I will deliver him and honor him. I will satisfy him with long life and show him my salvation. Romans chapter 8, 16 through 18. The Spirit Himself testifies with our spirit that we are children of God. And if children, then heirs, heirs of God, and joint heirs with Christ, if indeed we suffer with Him, that we may also be glorified with Him. For I consider that the sufferings of this present time are not worthy to be compared with the glory which will be revealed toward us. John chapter 14, 25 through 27. These things I have spoken to you while I am still with you. But the Helper, the Holy Spirit, whom the Father will send in my name, He will teach you all things and bring to your remembrance all that I have said to you. Peace I leave with you. My peace I give to you.
Not as the world gives do I give to you. Let not your hearts be troubled, neither let them be afraid. Romans chapter 5, 1 through 5. Therefore, since we have been justified by faith, we have peace with God through our Lord Jesus Christ. Through him, we have also obtained access by faith into this grace in which we stand, and we rejoice in hope of the glory of God. Not only that, but we rejoice in our sufferings, knowing that suffering produces endurance, and endurance produces character, and character produces hope, and hope does not put us to shame, because God's love has been poured into our hearts through the Holy Spirit who has been given to us. Second Corinthians chapter 13, verse 11. Finally, brothers, rejoice. Aim for restoration. Comfort one another. Agree with one another. Live in peace, and the God of love and peace will be with you. Isaiah chapter 53, verse 5. But he was wounded for our transgressions. He was crushed for our iniquities. Upon him was the chastisement that brought us peace, and with his stripes we are healed. Psalm chapter 37, verse 37. Mark the blameless and behold the upright, for there is a future for the man of peace. Hebrews chapter 12, verse 11. For the moment, all discipline seems painful rather than pleasant. But later, it yields the peaceful fruit of righteousness to those who have been trained by it. Matthew chapter 6, 25 through 33. Therefore I tell you, do not be anxious about your life, what you will eat or what you will drink, nor about your body, what you will put on. Is not life more than food, and the body more than clothing? Look at the birds of the air. They neither sow nor reap, nor gather into barns, and yet your heavenly Father feeds them. Are you not of more value than they? And which of you, by being anxious, can add a single hour to his span of life? And why are you anxious about clothing? Consider the lilies of the field, how they grow. They neither toil nor spin. Yet I tell you, even Solomon in all his glory was not arrayed like one of these. But if God so clothes the grass of the field, which today is alive and tomorrow is thrown into the oven, will he not much more clothe you? O you of little faith. Therefore, do not be anxious, saying, what shall we eat, or what shall we drink, or what shall we wear? For the Gentiles seek after these things, and your heavenly Father knows that you need them all. But seek first the kingdom of God and his righteousness, and all these things will be added to you.

Psalm chapter 126, 5 through 6. Those who sow in tears shall reap with shouts of joy. He who goes out weeping, bearing the seed for sowing, shall come home with shouts of joy, bringing his sheaves with him. Psalm 16, 5 through 11. The Lord is my chosen portion and my cup. You hold my lot. The lines have fallen for me in pleasant places. Indeed, I have a beautiful inheritance. I bless the Lord who gives me counsel. In the night also my heart instructs me. I have set the Lord always before me. Because he is at my right hand, I shall not be shaken. Therefore my heart is glad, and my whole being rejoices. My flesh also dwells secure. For you will not abandon my soul to Sheol, or let your Holy One see corruption. You make known to me the path of life. In your presence there's fullness of joy. At your right hand are pleasures forevermore. John 16:33. I have said these things to you, that in me you may have peace. In the world you will have tribulation, but take heart. I have overcome the world. First Peter chapter 5, 6 through 7. Humble yourselves, therefore, under the mighty hand of God, so that at the proper time he may exalt you, casting all your anxieties on him, because he cares for you.

Lamentations 3:22-23. The steadfast love of the Lord never ceases. His mercies never come to an end. They are new every morning. Great is your faithfulness.

Psalm 32, 7 and 10. You are a hiding place for me. You preserve me from trouble. You surround me with shouts of deliverance. Many are the sorrows of the wicked, but steadfast love surrounds the one who trusts in the Lord. Jeremiah 17, 7 through 8. Blessed is the man who trusts in the Lord, whose trust is the Lord. He is like a tree planted by water that sends out its roots by the stream and does not fear when heat comes, for its leaves remain green and is not anxious in the year of drought, for it does not cease to bear fruit. Romans 8, 26 through 30. Likewise, the Spirit helps us in our weakness, for we do not know what to pray for as we ought, but the Spirit Himself intercedes for us with groanings too deep for words. And he who searches hearts knows what is the mind of the Spirit, because the Spirit intercedes for the saints according to the will of God. And we know that for those who love God, all things work together for good, for those who are called according to his purpose. For those whom he foreknew, he also predestined to be conformed to the image of his Son, in order that he might be the firstborn among many brothers. And those whom he predestined, he also called. And those whom he called, he also justified. And those whom he justified, he also glorified. Romans chapter 8, 35 through 39. Who shall separate us from the love of Christ? Shall tribulation, or distress, or persecution, or famine, or nakedness, or danger, or sword? As it is written, for your sake we are being killed all day long. We are regarded as sheep to be slaughtered. No, in all these things we are more than conquerors through him who loved us. For I am sure that neither death nor life, nor angels nor rulers, nor things present nor things to come, nor powers, nor height nor depth, nor anything else in all creation will be able to separate us from the love of God in Christ Jesus our Lord. Romans 10, 9 through 13. If you confess with your mouth that Jesus is Lord, and believe in your heart that God raised him from the dead, you will be saved. For with the heart one believes and is justified, and with the mouth one confesses and is saved. For the scripture says, everyone who believes in him will not be put to shame. For there is no distinction between Jew and Greek, for the same Lord is Lord of all, bestowing his riches on all who call on him. For everyone who calls on the name of the Lord will be saved. Psalm chapter 9, 9 through 12. The Lord is a stronghold for the oppressed, a stronghold in times of trouble. And those who know your name put their trust in you. For you, O Lord, have not forsaken those who seek you. Sing
praises to the Lord, who sits enthroned in Zion. Tell among the peoples his deeds, for he who avenges blood is mindful of them. He does not forget the cry of the afflicted. Proverbs 3:1-12. My son, do not forget my teaching, but let your heart keep my commands. For length of days and years of life and peace they will add to you. Let not steadfast love and faithfulness forsake you. Bind them around your neck. Write them on the tablet of your heart. So you will find favor and good success in the sight of God and man. Trust in the Lord with all your heart, and do not lean on your own understanding. In all your ways, acknowledge him, and he will make straight your paths. Be not wise in your own eyes. Fear the Lord, and turn away from evil. It will be healing to your flesh and refreshment to your bones. Honor the Lord with your wealth and with the first fruits of all your produce. Then your barns will be filled with plenty, and your vats will be bursting with wine. My son, do not despise the Lord's discipline or be weary of his reproof. For the Lord reproves him who he loves, as a father the son in whom he delights. James 5:13-16. Is anyone among you suffering? Let him pray. Is anyone cheerful? Let him sing praise. Is anyone among you sick? Let him call for the elders of the church, and let them pray over him, anointing him with oil in the name of the Lord. And the prayer of faith will save the one who is sick, and the Lord will raise him up. And if he has committed sins, he will be forgiven. Therefore, confess your sins to one another, and pray for one another that you may be healed. The prayer of a righteous person has great power as it is working. Matthew 7:7-11. Ask, and it will be given to you. Seek, and you will find. Knock, and it will be opened to you. For everyone who asks receives, and the one who seeks finds, and to the one who knocks it will be opened. Or which one of you, if his son asks him for bread, will give him a stone? Or if he asks for a fish, will give him a serpent? If you then, who are evil, know how to give good gifts to your children, how much more will your Father who is in heaven give good things to those who ask him? Psalm 103:1-12. Bless the Lord, O my soul, and all that is within me. Bless his holy name. Bless the Lord, O my soul, and forget not all his benefits, who forgives all your iniquity, who heals all your diseases, who redeems your life from the pit, who crowns you with steadfast love and mercy, who satisfies you with good so that your youth is renewed like the eagles. The Lord works righteousness and justice for all who are oppressed. He made known his ways to Moses,
his acts to the people of Israel. The Lord is merciful and gracious, slow to anger and abounding in steadfast love. He will not always chide, nor will he keep his anger forever. He does not deal with us according to our sins, nor repay us according to our iniquities. For as high as the heavens are above the earth, so great is his steadfast love toward those who fear him. As far as the east is from the west, so far does he remove our transgressions from us. As a father shows compassion to his children, so the Lord shows compassion to those who fear him. Psalm 107, 13 through 16. Then they cried to the Lord in their trouble, and he delivered them from their distress. He brought them out of darkness and the shadow of death, and burst their bonds apart. Let them thank the Lord for his steadfast love, for his wondrous works to the children of man. For he shatters the doors of bronze and cuts into the bars of iron. John 14, 1 through 7. Let not your hearts be troubled. Believe in God. Believe also in me. In my Father's house are many rooms. If it were not so, would I have told you that I go to prepare a place for you? And if I go and prepare a place for you, I will come again and will take you to myself, that where I am, you may also be. And you know the way to where I am going. Thomas said to him, Lord, we do not know where you are going. How can we know the way? Jesus said to him, I am the way, and the truth, and the life. No one comes to the Father except through me. If you had known me, you would have known my Father also. From now on, you do know him and have seen him. John 14, 12 through 21. Truly, truly I say to you, whoever believes in me will also do the works that I do, and greater works than these will he do, because I am going to the Father. Whatever you ask in my name, this I will do, that the Father may be glorified in the Son. If you ask me anything in my name, I will do it. If you love me, you will keep my commandments. And I will ask the Father, and he will give you another helper to be with you forever, even the Spirit of truth, whom the world cannot receive because it neither sees him nor knows him. You know him, for he dwells with you and will be in you. I will not leave you as orphans. I will come to you. Yet a little while and the world will see me no more. But you will see me. Because I live, you also will live. In that day you will know that I am in my Father, and you in me, and I in you. Whoever has my commandments and keeps them, he it is who loves me. And he who loves me will be loved by my Father, and I will love him and manifest myself to him. Mark 10, 27 through 31. Jesus looked at them and said, with man it is impossible, but not with God. For all things are possible with God. Peter began to say to him, see, we have left everything and followed you.
Jesus said, "Truly, I say to you, there is no one who has left house or brothers or sisters or mother or father or children or lands for my sake and for the gospel, who will not receive 100-fold now in this time, houses and brothers and sisters and mothers and children and lands with persecutions, and in the age to come eternal life. But many who are first will be last, and the last will be first." Matthew 24:12-13. "And because lawlessness will be increased, the love of many will grow cold. But the one who endures to the end will be saved." John 15:1-11. "I am the true vine, and my Father is the vine dresser. Every branch in me that does not bear fruit, he takes away. And every branch that does bear fruit, he prunes, that it may bear more fruit. Already you are clean because of the word that I have spoken to you. Abide in me, and I in you. As the branch cannot bear fruit by itself unless it abides in the vine, neither can you unless you abide in me. I am the vine, you are the branches. Whoever abides in me and I in him, he it is that bears much fruit. For apart from me, you can do nothing. If anyone does not abide in me, he is thrown away like a branch and withers, and the branches are gathered, thrown into the fire and burned. If you abide in me and my words abide in you, ask whatever you wish, and it will be done for you. By this my Father is glorified, that you bear much fruit, and so prove to be my disciples. As the Father has loved me, so have I loved you. Abide in my love. If you keep my commandments, you will abide in my love, just as I have kept my Father's commandments and abide in his love. These things I have spoken to you, that my joy may be in you and that your joy may be full." 2 Peter 1:3-11. "His divine power has granted to us all things that pertain to life and godliness, through the knowledge of him who called us to his own glory and excellence, by which he granted to us his precious and very great promises, so that through

unfruitful in the knowledge of our Lord Jesus Christ. For whoever lacks these qualities is so nearsighted that he is blind, having forgotten that he was cleansed from his former sins. Therefore, brothers, be all the more diligent to confirm your calling and election. For if you practice these qualities, you will never fall. For in this way there will be richly provided for you an entrance into the eternal kingdom of our Lord and Savior Jesus Christ. Job 36:10-11. He opens their ears to instruction and commands that they return from iniquity. If they listen and serve him, they complete their days in prosperity and their years in pleasantness. Psalm 46:1-7. God is our refuge and strength, a very present help in trouble. Therefore, we will not fear though the earth gives way, though the mountains be moved into the heart of the sea, though its waters roar and foam, though the mountains tremble at its swelling. There is a river whose streams make glad the city of God, the holy habitation of the Most High. God is in the midst of her. She shall not be moved. God will help her when morning dawns. The nations rage, the kingdoms totter. He utters his voice, the earth melts. The Lord of hosts is with us. The God of Jacob is our fortress. Romans 6:5-14. For if we have been united with him in a death like his, we shall certainly be united with him in a resurrection like his. We know that our old self was crucified with him in order that the body of sin might be brought to nothing, so that we would no longer be enslaved to sin. For one who has died has been set free from sin. Now, if we have died with Christ, we believe that we will also live with him. We know that Christ, being raised from the dead, will never die again. Death no longer has dominion over him. For the death he died to sin once for all. But the life he lives to God. So you also must consider yourselves dead to sin and alive to God in Christ Jesus. Let not sin, therefore, reign in your mortal body, to make you obey its passions. Do not present your members to sin as instruments for unrighteousness, but present yourselves to God as those who have been brought from death to life, and your members to God as instruments for righteousness. For sin will have no dominion over you, since you are not under law, but under grace.

Psalm 147, 1 through 6. Praise the Lord, for it is good to sing praises to our God, for it is pleasant, and a song of praise is fitting. The Lord builds up Jerusalem. He gathers the outcasts of Israel. He heals the brokenhearted and binds up their wounds. He determines the number of the stars. He gives to all of them their names. Great is our Lord, and abundant in power. His understanding is beyond measure. The Lord lifts up the humble. He casts the wicked to the ground. Revelation 21, 1 through 7. Then I saw a new heaven and a new earth.

For the first heaven and the first earth had passed away, and the sea was no more. And I saw the holy city, New Jerusalem, coming down out of heaven from God, prepared as a bride adorned for her husband. And I heard a loud voice from the throne saying, "Behold, the dwelling place of God is with man. He will dwell with them, and they will be his people, and God himself will be with them as their God. He will wipe away every tear from their eyes, and death shall be no more. Neither shall there be mourning, nor crying, nor pain anymore. For the former things have passed away." And he who was seated on the throne said, "Behold, I am making all things new." Also he said, "Write this down, for these words are trustworthy and true." And he said to me, "It is done. I am the Alpha and the Omega, the beginning and the end. To the thirsty I will give from the spring of the water of life without payment. The one who conquers will have this heritage, and I will be his God, and he will be my son." Galatians 6:8-10. For the one who sows to his own flesh will from the flesh reap corruption. But the one who sows to the Spirit will from the Spirit reap eternal life. And let us not grow weary of doing good, for in due season we will reap if we do not give up. So then, as we have opportunity, let us do good to everyone, and especially to those who are of the household of faith. Psalm 138. I give you thanks, O Lord, with my whole heart. Before the gods I sing your praise. I bow down toward your holy temple and give thanks to your name for your steadfast love and your faithfulness. For you have exalted above all things your name and your word. On the day I called, you answered me. My strength of soul you increased. All the kings of the earth shall give you thanks, O Lord, for they have heard the words of your mouth, and they shall sing of the ways of the Lord, for great is the glory of the Lord. For though the Lord is high, he regards the lowly, but the haughty he knows from afar. Though I walk in the midst of trouble, you preserve my life. You stretch out your hand against the wrath of my enemies, and your right hand delivers me. The Lord will fulfill his purpose for me. Your steadfast love, O Lord, endures forever. Do not forsake the work of your hands. First John 2:24-25. Let what you heard from the beginning abide in you. If what you heard from the beginning abides in you, then you too will abide in the Son and in the Father. And this is the promise that he made to us: eternal life. John 6:47-51. Truly, truly I say to you, whoever believes has eternal life. I am the bread of life. Your fathers ate the manna in the wilderness, and they died. This is the bread that comes down from heaven, so that one may eat of it and not die. I am the living bread
that came down from heaven. If anyone eats of this bread, he will live forever. And the bread that I will give for the life of the world is my flesh. Matthew 6:14-15. For if you forgive others their trespasses, your heavenly Father will also forgive you. But if you do not forgive others their trespasses, neither will your Father forgive your trespasses. Psalm 55:22. Cast your burden on the Lord, and he will sustain you. He will never permit the righteous to be moved. Isaiah 52:12. For you shall not go out in haste, and you shall not go in flight. For the Lord will go before you, and the God of Israel will be your rear guard. Psalm 32:8. I will instruct you and teach you in the way you should go. I will counsel you with my eye upon you. Isaiah 30:18-21. Therefore the Lord waits to be gracious to you, and therefore he exalts himself to show mercy to you. For the Lord is a God of justice. Blessed are all those who wait for him. For a people shall dwell in Zion, in Jerusalem. You shall weep no more. He will surely be gracious to you at the sound of your cry. As soon as he hears it, he answers you. And though the Lord give you the bread of adversity and the water of affliction, yet your teacher will not hide himself anymore, but your eyes shall see your teacher, and your ears shall hear a word behind you saying, this is the way, walk in it, when you turn to the right or when you turn to the left. Philippians 1:6. And I am sure of this, that he who began a good work in you will bring it to completion at the day of Jesus Christ. Isaiah 26:3. You keep him in perfect peace whose mind is stayed on you, because he trusts in you. John 11:25-26. Jesus said to her, I am the resurrection and the life. Whoever believes in me, though he die, yet shall he live. And everyone who lives and believes in me shall never die. Second Corinthians 4:16-18. So we do not lose heart. Though our outward self is wasting away, our inner self is being renewed day by day. For this light momentary affliction is preparing for us an eternal weight of glory beyond all comparison. As we look not to the things that are seen, but to the things that are unseen. For the things that are seen are transient, but the things that are unseen are eternal. Philippians 3:20-21. But our citizenship is in heaven, and from it we await a Savior, the Lord Jesus Christ, who will transform our lowly body to be like his glorious body by the power that enables him even to subject all things to himself.
Matthew 5:2-11. And he opened his mouth and taught them, saying, "Blessed are the poor in spirit, for theirs is the kingdom of heaven. Blessed are those who mourn, for they shall be comforted. Blessed are the meek, for they shall inherit the earth. Blessed are those who hunger and thirst for righteousness, for they shall be satisfied. Blessed are the merciful, for they shall receive mercy. Blessed are the pure in heart, for they shall see God. Blessed are the peacemakers, for they shall be called sons of God. Blessed are those who are persecuted for righteousness' sake, for theirs is the kingdom of heaven. Blessed are you when others revile you and persecute you and utter all kinds of evil against you falsely on my account. Rejoice and be glad, for your reward is great in heaven. For so they persecuted the prophets who were before you." First John 4:4. "Little children, you are from God and have overcome them. For he who is in you is greater than he who is in the world." Matthew 10:39-42. "Whoever finds his life will lose it, and whoever loses his life for my sake will find it. Whoever receives you receives me, and whoever receives me receives him who sent me. The one who receives a prophet because he is a prophet will receive a prophet's reward, and the one who receives a righteous person because he is a righteous person will receive a righteous person's reward. And whoever gives one of these little ones even a cup of cold water because he is a disciple, truly I say to you, he will by no means lose his reward." Psalm 145:13-19. "The Lord is faithful in all his words and kind in all his works. The Lord upholds all who are falling and raises up all who are bowed down. The eyes of all look to you, and you give them their food in due season. You open your hand, you satisfy the desire of every living thing. The Lord is righteous in all his ways and kind in all his works. The Lord is near to all who call on him, to all who call on him in truth. He fulfills the desire of those who fear him. He also hears their cry and saves them." First Corinthians 10:13. "No temptation has overtaken you that is not common to man. God is faithful, and he will not let you be tempted beyond your ability. But with the temptation, he will also provide the way of escape that you may be able to endure it." Second Peter 3:8-9. "But do not overlook this one fact, beloved, that with the Lord one day is as 1,000 years, and 1,000 years as one day. The Lord is not slow to fulfill his promise, as some count slowness, but is patient toward you, not wishing that any should perish, but that all should reach repentance." Matthew 28:18-20. "And Jesus came and said to them, 'All authority in heaven and on earth has been given to me. Go therefore and make disciples of all nations,
baptizing them in the name of the Father and of the Son and of the Holy Spirit, teaching them to observe all that I have commanded you. And behold, I am with you always to the end of the age. Mark 16:15-18. And he said to them, "Go into all the world and proclaim the gospel to the whole creation. Whoever believes and is baptized will be saved, but whoever does not believe will be condemned. And these signs will accompany those who believe. In my name they will cast out demons, they will speak in new tongues, they will pick up serpents with their hands, and if they drink any deadly poison, it will not hurt them. They will lay their hands on the sick, and they will recover." Second Timothy 4:8. "Henceforth there is laid up for me the crown of righteousness, which the Lord, the righteous judge, will award me on that day. And not only to me, but also to all who have loved his appearing." First Corinthians 6:14. "And God raised the Lord and will also raise us up by his power." Second Corinthians 4:14. "He who raised the Lord Jesus will raise us also with Jesus and bring us with you into his presence." James 1:12. "Blessed is the man who remains steadfast under trial, for when he has stood the test, he will receive the crown of life, which God has promised to those who love him." 1 Peter 4:1-2. "Since therefore Christ suffered in the flesh, arm yourselves with the same way of thinking. For whoever has suffered in the flesh has ceased from sin, so as to live for the rest of the time in the flesh, no longer for human passions, but for the will of God." 1 John 3:1-3. "See what kind of love the Father has given to us, that we should be called children of God. And so we are. The reason why the world does not know us is that it did not know him. Beloved, we are God's children now, and what we will be has not yet appeared. But we know that when he appears, we shall be like him, because we shall see him as he is. And everyone who thus hopes in him purifies himself as he is pure." 3:1-4. "If then you have been raised with Christ, seek the things that are above, where Christ is, seated at the right hand of God. Set your minds on things that are above, not on things that are on earth. For you have died, and your life is hidden with Christ in God. When Christ, who is your life, appears, then you also will appear with him in glory." 2 Peter 3:13. "But according to his promise, we are waiting for new heavens and a new earth, in which righteousness dwells." 10:9-11. "I am the door. If anyone enters by me, he will be saved and will go in and out and find pasture. The thief comes only to steal and kill and destroy. I came that they may have life and have it abundantly."
I am the good shepherd. The good shepherd lays down his life for the sheep. Romans chapter 6, 22 through 23. But now that you have been set free from sin and have become slaves of God, the fruit you get leads to sanctification, and its end, eternal life. For the wages of sin is death, but the free gift of God is eternal life in Christ Jesus our Lord. Numbers 23:19. God is not man that he should lie, or a son of man that he should change his mind. Has he said, and will he not do it? Or has he spoken, and will he not fulfill it? Psalm 121. I lift up my eyes to the hills. From where does my help come? My help comes from the Lord, who made heaven and earth. He will not let your foot be moved. He who keeps you will not slumber. Behold, he who keeps Israel will neither slumber nor sleep. The Lord is your keeper. The Lord is your shade on your right hand. The sun shall not strike you by day, nor the moon by night. The Lord will keep you from all evil. He will keep your life. The Lord will keep your going out and your coming in from this time forth and forevermore. Psalm 1, 1 through 3. Blessed is the man who walks not in the counsel of the wicked, nor stands in the way of sinners, nor sits in the seat of scoffers. But his delight is in the law of the Lord, and on his law he meditates day and night. He is like a tree planted by streams of water that yields its fruit in its season, and its leaf does not wither. In all that he does, he prospers. Romans chapter 1, 16 through 17. For I am not ashamed of the gospel, for it is the power of God for salvation to everyone who believes, to the Jew first and also to the Greek. For in it the righteousness of God is revealed from faith for faith. As it is written, the righteous shall live by faith. Second Corinthians chapter 1, 3 through 5. Blessed be the God and Father of our Lord Jesus Christ, the Father of mercies and God of all comfort, who comforts us in all our affliction, so that we may be able to comfort those who are in any affliction with the comfort with which we ourselves are comforted by God. For as we share abundantly in Christ's sufferings, so through Christ we share abundantly in comfort too. Second Corinthians chapter 5, verse 17. Therefore, if anyone is in Christ, he is a new creation. The old has passed away. Behold, the new has come. John chapter 10, 27 through 30. My sheep hear my voice, and I know them, and they follow me. I give them eternal life, and they will never perish, and no one will snatch them out of my hand.
My Father who has given them to me is greater than all, and no one is able to snatch them out of the Father's hand. I and the Father are one. Acts chapter 1, 7-8. It is not for you to know times or seasons that the Father has fixed by his own authority. But you will receive power when the Holy Spirit comes upon you. And you will be my witnesses in Jerusalem and in all Judea and Samaria and to the end of the earth. 2 Corinthians chapter 1, 20-22. For all the promises of God find their yes in him. That is why it is through him that we utter our amen to God for his glory. And it is God who establishes us with you in Christ, and has anointed us, and who has also put his seal on us, and given us his Spirit in our hearts as a guarantee. Acts chapter 2, 38-39. And Peter said to them, "Repent and be baptized, every one of you, in the name of Jesus Christ, for the forgiveness of your sins, and you will receive the gift of the Holy Spirit. For the promise is for you and for your children, and for all who are far off, everyone whom the Lord our God calls to himself." Deuteronomy 26, 17-19. You have declared today that the Lord is your God, and that you will walk in his ways, and keep his statutes and his commandments and his rules, and will obey his voice. And the Lord has declared today that you are a people for his treasured possession, as he has promised you, and that you are to keep all his commandments. And that he will set you in praise and in fame and in honor high above all nations that he has made, and that you shall be a people holy to the Lord your God, as he promised. Hebrews chapter 10, 19-23. Therefore, brothers, since we have confidence to enter the holy places by the blood of Jesus, by the new and living way that he opened for us through the curtain, that is, through his flesh, and since we have a great priest over the house of God, let us draw near with a true heart in full assurance of faith, with our hearts sprinkled clean from an evil conscience, and our bodies washed with pure water. Let us hold fast the confession of our hope without wavering, for he who promised is faithful. Exodus 14, 13-14. And Moses said to the people, "Fear not, stand firm, and see the salvation of the Lord, which he will work for you today. For the Egyptians whom you see today, you shall never see again. The Lord will fight for you, and you have only to be silent." Isaiah 43, 1-3. But now, thus says the Lord, he who created you, O Jacob, he who formed you, O Israel, fear not, for I have redeemed you. I have called you by name. You are mine. When you pass through the waters, I will be with you, and through the rivers, they shall not overwhelm you. When you walk through fire, you shall not be burned, and the flame shall not consume you. For I am the Lord your God, the Holy One of Israel, your Savior.
Isaiah 54:10. For the mountains may depart and the hills be removed, but my steadfast love shall not depart from you, and my covenant of peace shall not be removed, says the Lord, who has compassion on you. Isaiah 54:13-14. All your children shall be taught by the Lord, and great shall be the peace of your children. In righteousness you shall be established. You shall be far from oppression, for you shall not fear, and from terror, for it shall not come near you. And great shall be the peace of your children. In righteousness you shall be established. You shall be far from oppression, for you shall not fear, and from terror, for it shall not come near you. Isaiah 54:13-14. No weapon that is fashioned against you shall succeed, and you shall refute every tongue that rises against you in judgment. This is the heritage of the servants of the Lord, and their vindication from me, declares the Lord. Isaiah 58:6-12. Is not this the fast that I choose? To loose the bonds of wickedness, to undo the straps of the yoke, to let the oppressed go free, and to break every yoke? Is it not to share your bread with the hungry and bring the homeless poor into your house? When you see the naked, to cover him, and not to hide yourself from your own flesh? Then shall your light break forth like the dawn, and your healing shall spring up speedily. Your righteousness shall go before you. The glory of the Lord shall be your rear guard. Then you shall call, and the Lord will answer. You shall cry, and he will say, "Here I am." If you take away the yoke from your midst, the pointing of the finger and speaking wickedness, if you pour yourself out for the hungry, and satisfy the desire of the afflicted, then shall your light rise in the darkness, and your gloom be as the noonday. And the Lord will guide you continually and satisfy your desire in scorched places and make your bones strong. And you shall be like a watered garden, like a spring of water whose waters do not fail. And your ancient ruins shall be rebuilt. You shall raise up the foundations of many generations. You shall be called the repairer of the breach, the restorer of streets to dwell in. James 1:2-5. Count it all joy, my brothers, when you meet trials of various kinds. For you know that the testing of your faith produces steadfastness. And let steadfastness have its full effect, that you may be perfect and complete, lacking in nothing. If any of you lacks wisdom, let him ask God, who gives generously to all without reproach, and it will be given him. James 4:7-8, and verse 10. Submit yourselves therefore to God. Resist the devil, and he will flee from you. Draw near to God, and he will draw near to you. Humble yourselves before the Lord, and he will exalt you. First John 1:9. If we confess our sins, he is faithful and just to forgive us our sins and to cleanse us
from all unrighteousness. 2 Chronicles chapter 7, 14 through 16. If my people who are called by my name humble themselves and pray and seek my face and turn from their wicked ways, then I will hear from heaven and will forgive their sin and heal their land. Now my eyes will be open and my ears attentive to the prayer that is made in this place. For now I have chosen and consecrated this house, that my name may be there forever. My eyes and my heart will be there for all time. Deuteronomy chapter 31, 6 through 8. Be strong and courageous. Do not fear or be in dread of them, for it is the Lord your God who goes with you. He will not leave you or forsake you. Then Moses summoned Joshua and said to him in the sight of all Israel, be strong and courageous, for you shall go with this people into the land that the Lord has sworn to their fathers to give them, and you shall put them in possession of it. It is the Lord who goes before you. He will be with you. He will not leave you or forsake you. Do not fear or be dismayed. Jeremiah 29, 11 through 14. For I know the plans I have for you, declares the Lord. Plans for welfare and not for evil, to give you a future and a hope. Then you will call upon me and come and pray to me, and I will hear you. You will seek me and find me, and you seek me with all your heart. I will be found by you, declares the Lord. John chapter 3, 16 through 17. For God so loved the world that he gave his only Son, that whoever believes in him should not perish, but have eternal life. For God did not send his Son into the world to condemn the world, but in order that the world might be saved through him. John chapter 8, 34 through 36. Jesus answered them, truly, truly, I say to you, everyone who practices sin is a slave to sin. The slave does not remain in the house forever. The Son remains forever. So if the Son sets you free, you will be free indeed. Malachi chapter 3, 10 through 12. Bring the full tithe into the storehouse, that there may be food in my house, and thereby put me to the test, says the Lord of hosts, if I will not open the windows of heaven for you and pour down for you a blessing until there is no more need. I will rebuke the devourer for you, so that it will not destroy the fruits of your soil, and your vine in the field shall not fail to bear, says the Lord of hosts. Then all nations will call you blessed, for you will be a land of delight, says the Lord of hosts. Mark chapter 11, 22 through 26. And Jesus answered them, have faith in God. Truly I say to you,
whoever says to this mountain, be taken up and thrown into the sea, and does not doubt in his heart, but believes that what he says will come to pass, it will be done for him. Therefore, I tell you, whatever you ask in prayer, believe that you have received it, and it will be yours. And whenever you stand praying, forgive if you have anything against anyone, so that your Father also, who is in heaven, may forgive you your trespasses.

Joshua chapter 1, 6 through 9. Be strong and courageous, for you shall cause this people to inherit the land that I swore to their fathers to give them. Only be strong and very courageous, being careful to do according to all the law that Moses, my servant, commanded you. Do not turn from it to the right hand or to the left, that you may have good success wherever you go. This book of the law shall not depart from your mouth, but you shall meditate on it day and night, so that you may be careful to do according to all that is written in it. For then you will make your way prosperous, and then you will have good success. Have I not commanded you? Be strong and courageous. Do not be frightened, and do not be dismayed, for the Lord your God is with you wherever you go. Philippians chapter 4, 19 through 20. And my God will supply every need of yours according to his riches and glory in Christ Jesus. To our God and Father be glory forever and ever. Amen. Psalm chapter 37, 3 through 11. Trust in the Lord and do good. Dwell in the land and befriend faithfulness. Delight yourself in the Lord, and he will give you the desires of your heart. Commit your way to the Lord. Trust in him, and he will act. He will bring forth your righteousness as the light, and your justice as the noonday. Be still before the Lord, and wait patiently for him. Fret not yourself over the one who prospers in his way, over the man who carries out evil devices. Refrain from anger and forsake wrath. Fret not yourself. It tends only to evil. For the evildoers shall be cut off, but those who wait for the Lord shall inherit the land. In just a little while, the wicked will be no more. Though you look carefully at his place, he will not be there. But the meek shall inherit the land and delight themselves in abundant peace. Psalm chapter 50, 14 through 15. Offer to God a sacrifice of thanksgiving, and perform your vows to the Most High, and call upon me in the day of trouble. I will deliver you, and you shall glorify me.

Revelation chapter 2, 5 through 7. Remember therefore from where you have fallen. Repent and do the works you did at first. If not, I will come to you and remove your lampstand from its place, unless you repent. Yet this you have. You hate the works of the Nicolaitans, which I also hate. He who has an ear, let him hear what the Spirit says to the churches. To the one who conquers, I will grant to eat of the tree of life, which is in the paradise of God. Revelation chapter 2, 10 through 11. Be faithful unto death, and I will give you the crown of life. He who has an ear, let him hear what the Spirit says to the churches. The one who conquers will not be hurt by the second death. Revelation chapter 2, verse 17. He who has an ear, let him hear what the Spirit says to the churches. To the one who conquers, I will give some of the hidden manna, and I will give him a white stone with a new name written on the stone that no one knows except the one who receives it. Revelation chapter 2, 26 through 29. The one who conquers and who keeps my works until the end, to him I will give authority over the nations, and he will rule them with a rod of iron, as when earthen pots are broken in pieces, even as I myself have received authority from my Father, and I will give him the morning star. He who has an ear, let him hear what the Spirit says to the churches. Revelation chapter 3, verse 5. The one who conquers will be clothed thus in white garments, and I will never blot out his name from the book of life. I will confess his name before my Father and before his angels. He who has an ear, let him hear what the Spirit says to the churches. Revelation chapter 3, 10 through 13. Because you have kept my word about patient endurance, I will keep you from the hour of trial that is coming on the whole world, to try those who dwell on the earth. I am coming soon. Hold fast what you have, so that no one may seize your crown. The one who conquers, I will make him a pillar in the temple of my God. Never shall he go out of it. And I will write on him the name of my God and the name of the city of my God, the New Jerusalem, which comes down from my God out of heaven, and my own new name. He who has an ear, let him hear what the Spirit says to the churches. Revelation chapter 3, 20 through 22. Behold, I stand at the door and knock. If anyone hears my voice and opens the door, I will come in to him and eat with him, and he with me. The one who conquers, I will grant him to sit with me on my throne, as I also conquered and sat down with my Father on his throne. He who has an ear, let him hear what the Spirit says to the churches. First Peter chapter 3, 10 through 12.
Whoever desires to love life and see good days, let him keep his tongue from evil and his lips from speaking deceit. Let him turn away from evil and do good. Let him seek peace and pursue it. For the eyes of the Lord are on the righteous, and his ears are open to their prayer. But the face of the Lord is against those who do evil. Philippians chapter 4, 4 through 9. Rejoice in the Lord always. Again, I will say, rejoice. Let your reasonableness be known to everyone. The Lord is at hand. Do not be anxious about anything, but in everything, by prayer and supplication, with thanksgiving, let your requests be known to God. And the peace of God, which surpasses all understanding, will guard your hearts and your minds in Christ Jesus. Finally, brothers, whatever is true, whatever is honorable, whatever is just, whatever is pure, whatever is lovely, whatever is commendable, if there is any excellence, if there is anything worthy of praise, think about these things. What you have learned and received and heard and seen in me, practice these things, and the God of peace will be with you. Psalm chapter 34, 15 through 19. The eyes of the Lord are toward the righteous, and his ears toward their cry. The face of the Lord is against those who do evil, to cut off the memory of them from the earth. When the righteous cry for help, the Lord hears and delivers them out of all their troubles. The Lord is near to the brokenhearted and saves the crushed in spirit. Many are the afflictions of the righteous, but the Lord delivers him out of them all. Jeremiah chapter 33, 2 through 3. Thus says the Lord who made the earth, the Lord who formed it to establish it. The Lord is his name. Call to me and I will answer you and will tell you great and hidden things that you have not known. Jeremiah chapter 33, verse 6. Behold, I will bring it health and cure, and I will cure them, and I will reveal to them abundance of peace and truth. Isaiah 41, 10 through 13. Fear not, for I am with you. Be not dismayed, for I am your God. I will strengthen you. I will help you. I will uphold you with my righteous right hand. Behold, all who are incensed against you shall be put to shame and confounded. Those who strive against you shall be as nothing and shall perish. You shall seek those who contend with you, but you shall not find them. Those who war against you shall be as nothing at all. For I, the Lord your God, hold your right hand. It is I who say to you, fear not. I am the one who helps you. Isaiah 40, 27 through 31. Why do you say, O Jacob, and speak, O Israel, my way is hidden from the Lord,
and my right is disregarded by my God. Have you not known? Have you not heard? The Lord is the everlasting God, the creator of the ends of the earth. He does not faint or grow weary.

Matthew chapter 11, 28 through 30. Come to me, all who labor and are heavily burdened, and I will give you rest. Take my yoke upon you and learn from me, for I am gentle and humble in heart, and you will find rest for your souls. For my yoke is easy and my burden is light. Psalm 91. He who dwells in the secret place of the Most High will rest in the shadow of the Almighty. I will say of Yahweh, He is my refuge and my fortress, my God in whom I trust. For He will deliver you from the snare of the fowler and from the deadly pestilence. He will cover you with His feathers. Under His wings you will take refuge. His faithfulness is your shield and rampart. You shall not be afraid of the terror by night, nor of the arrow that flies by day, nor of the pestilence that walks in darkness, nor of the destruction that wastes at noonday. 1,000 may fall at your side, and 10,000 at your right hand, but it will not come near you. You will only look with your eyes and see the recompense of the wicked. Because you have made Yahweh your refuge and the Most High your dwelling place, no evil shall happen to you, neither shall any plague come near your dwelling. For He will put His angels in charge of you to guard you in all your ways. They will bear you up in their hands so that you won't dash your foot against a stone. You will tread on the lion and the cobra. You will trample the young lion and the serpent underfoot. Because He has set His love on me, therefore I will deliver him. I will set him on high because he has known my name. He will call on me and I will answer him. I will be with him in trouble. I will deliver him and honor him. I will satisfy him with long life and show him my salvation. Romans chapter 8, 16 through 18. The Spirit Himself testifies with our spirit that we are children of God. And if children, then heirs, heirs of God, and joint heirs with Christ, if indeed we suffer with Him, that we may also be glorified with Him. For I consider that the sufferings of this present time are not worthy to be compared with the glory which will be revealed toward us. John chapter 14, 25 through 27. These things I have spoken to you while I am still with you. But the Helper, the Holy Spirit, whom the Father will send in my name, He will teach you all things and bring to your remembrance all that I have said to you. Peace I leave with you. My peace I give to you. Not as the world gives do I give to you. Let not your hearts be troubled, neither let them be afraid. Romans chapter 5. 1 through 5. Therefore, since we have been justified by faith, we have peace with God through our Lord Jesus Christ. Through Him, we have also obtained access by faith into this grace in which we stand, and we rejoice in hope of the glory of God. Not only that, but we rejoice in our sufferings, knowing that suffering produces endurance, and endurance produces character, and character produces

hope. And hope does not put us to shame, because God's love has been poured into our hearts through the Holy Spirit who has been given to us. Second Corinthians chapter 13, verse 11. Finally, brothers, rejoice. Aim for restoration. Comfort one another. Agree with one another. Live in peace, and the God of love and peace will be with you. Isaiah chapter 53, verse 5. But he was wounded for our transgressions. He was crushed for our iniquities. Upon him was the chastisement that brought us peace, and with his stripes we are healed. Psalm chapter 37, verse 37. Mark the blameless and behold the upright, for there is a future for the man of peace. Hebrews chapter 12, verse 11. For the moment, all discipline seems painful rather than pleasant. But later, it yields the peaceful fruit of righteousness to those who have been trained by it. Matthew chapter 6, 25 through 33. Therefore I tell you, do not be anxious about your life, what you will eat or what you will drink, nor about your body, what you will put on. Is not life more than food, and the body more than clothing? Look at the birds of the air. They neither sow nor reap, nor gather into barns, and yet your heavenly Father feeds them. Are you not of more value than they? And which of you, by being anxious, can add a single hour to his span of life? And why are you anxious about clothing? Consider the lilies of the field, how they grow. They neither toil nor spin. Yet I tell you, even Solomon in all his glory was not arrayed like one of these. But if God so clothes the grass of the field, which today is alive and tomorrow is thrown into the oven, will he not much more clothe you? O, you of little faith. Therefore, do not be anxious, saying, what shall we eat, or what shall we drink, or what shall we wear? For the Gentiles seek after these things, and your heavenly Father knows that you need them all. But seek first the kingdom of God and his righteousness, and all these things will be added to you.

Psalm chapter 126, 5 through 6. Those who sow in tears shall reap with shouts of joy. He who goes out weeping, bearing the seed for sowing, shall come home with shouts of joy, bringing his sheaves with him. Psalm 16, 5 through 11. The Lord is my chosen portion and my cup. You hold my lot. The lines have fallen for me in pleasant places. Indeed, I have a beautiful inheritance. I bless the Lord who gives me counsel. In the night also my heart instructs me. I have set the Lord always before me. Because he is at my right hand, I shall not be shaken. Therefore my heart is glad, and my whole being rejoices. My flesh also dwells secure. For you will not abandon my soul to Sheol, or let your Holy One see corruption. You make known to me the path of life. In your presence there's fullness of joy. At your right hand are pleasures forevermore. John 16:33. I have said these things to you, that in me you may have peace. In the world you will have tribulation, but take heart. I have overcome the world. First Peter chapter 5, 6 through 7. Humble yourselves, therefore, under the mighty hand of God, so that at the proper time he may exalt you, casting all your anxieties on him, because he cares for you.

Lamentations 3:22-23. The steadfast love of the Lord never ceases. His mercies never come to an end. They are new every morning. Great is your faithfulness.

Psalm 32, 7 and 10. You are a hiding place for me. You preserve me from trouble. You surround me with shouts of deliverance. Many are the sorrows of the wicked, but steadfast love surrounds the one who trusts in the Lord. Jeremiah 17, 7 through 8. Blessed is the man who trusts in the Lord, whose trust is the Lord. He is like a tree planted by water that sends out its roots by the stream and does not fear when heat comes, for its leaves remain green and is not anxious in the year of drought, for it does not cease to bear fruit. Romans 8, 26 through 30. Likewise, the Spirit helps us in our weakness, for we do not know what to pray for as we ought, but the Spirit Himself intercedes for us with groanings too deep for words. And he who searches hearts knows what is the mind of the Spirit, because the Spirit intercedes for the saints according to the will of God. And we know that for those who love God, all things work together for good, for those who are called according to his purpose. For those whom he foreknew, he also predestined to be conformed to the image of his Son, in order that he might be the firstborn among many brothers. And those whom he predestined, he also called. And those whom he called, he also justified. And those whom he justified, he also glorified. Romans chapter 8, 35 through 39. Who shall separate us from the love of Christ? Shall tribulation, or distress, or persecution, or famine, or nakedness, or danger, or sword? As it is written, for your sake we are being killed all day long. We are regarded as sheep to be slaughtered. No, in all these things we are more than conquerors through him who loved us. For I am sure that neither death nor life, nor angels nor rulers, nor things present nor things to come, nor powers, nor height nor depth, nor anything else in all creation will be able to separate us from the love of God in Christ Jesus our Lord. Romans 10, 9 through 13. If you confess with your mouth that Jesus is Lord, and believe in your heart that God raised him from the dead, you will be saved. For with the heart one believes and is justified, and with the mouth one confesses and is saved. For the scripture says, everyone who believes in him will not be put to shame. For there is no distinction between Jew and Greek, for the same Lord is Lord of all, bestowing his riches on all who call on him. For everyone who calls on the name of the Lord will be saved. Psalm chapter 9, 9 through 12. The Lord is a stronghold for the oppressed, a stronghold in times of trouble. And those who know your name put their trust in you. For you, O Lord, have not forsaken those who seek you.
sing praises to the Lord, who sits enthroned in Zion. Tell among the peoples his deeds, for he who avenges blood is mindful of them. He does not forget the cry of the afflicted. Proverbs 3:1-12. My son, do not forget my teaching, but let your heart keep my commands. For length of days and years of life and peace they will add to you. Let not steadfast love and faithfulness forsake you. Bind them around your neck. Write them on the tablet of your heart. So you will find favor and good success in the sight of God and man. Trust in the Lord with all your heart, and do not lean on your own understanding. In all your ways, acknowledge him, and he will make straight your paths. Be not wise in your own eyes. Fear the Lord and turn away from evil. It will be healing to your flesh and refreshment to your bones. Honor the Lord with your wealth and with the first fruits of all your produce. Then your barns will be filled with plenty, and your vats will be bursting with wine. My son, do not despise the Lord's discipline or be weary of his reproof. For the Lord reproves him who he loves, as a father the son in whom he delights. James 5:13-16. Is anyone among you suffering? Let him pray. Is anyone cheerful? Let him sing praise. Is anyone among you sick? Let him call for the elders of the church, and let them pray over him, anointing him with oil in the name of the Lord. And the prayer of faith will save the one who is sick, and the Lord will raise him up. And if he has committed sins, he will be forgiven. Therefore, confess your sins to one another, and pray for one another that you may be healed. The prayer of a righteous person has great power as it is working. Matthew 7:7-11. Ask, and it will be given to you. Seek, and you will find. Knock, and it will be opened to you. For everyone who asks receives, and the one who seeks finds, and to the one who knocks it will be opened. Or which one of you, if his son asks him for bread, will give him a stone? Or if he asks for a fish, will give him a serpent? If you then, who are evil, know how to give good gifts to your children, how much more will your Father who is in heaven give good things to those who ask him? Psalm 103:1-12. Bless the Lord, O my soul, and all that is within me. Bless his holy name. Bless the Lord, O my soul, and forget not all his benefits, who forgives all your iniquity, who heals all your diseases, who redeems your life from the pit, who crowns you with steadfast love and mercy, who satisfies you with good so that your youth is renewed like the eagles. The Lord works righteousness and justice for all who are oppressed. He made known his ways to Moses,
his acts to the people of Israel. The Lord is merciful and gracious, slow to anger and abounding in steadfast love. He will not always chide, nor will he keep his anger forever. He does not deal with us according to our sins, nor repay us according to our iniquities. For as high as the heavens are above the earth, so great is his steadfast love toward those who fear him. As far as the east is from the west, so far does he remove our transgressions from us. As a father shows compassion to his children, so the Lord shows compassion to those who fear him. Psalm 107, 13 through 16. Then they cried to the Lord in their trouble, and he delivered them from their distress. He brought them out of darkness and the shadow of death, and burst their bonds apart. Let them thank the Lord for his steadfast love, for his wondrous works to the children of man. For he shatters the doors of bronze and cuts into the bars of iron. John 14, 1-7. Let not your hearts be troubled. Believe in God. Believe also in me. In my Father's house are many rooms. If it were not so, would I have told you that I go to prepare a place for you? And if I go and prepare a place for you, I will come again and will take you to myself, that where I am, you may also be. And you know the way to where I am going. Thomas said to him, Lord, we do not know where you are going. How can we know the way? Jesus said to him, I am the way, and the truth, and the life. No one comes to the Father except through me. If you had known me, you would have known my Father also. From now on, you do know him and have seen him. John 14, 12-21. Truly, truly I say to you, whoever believes in me will also do the works that I do, and greater works than these will he do, because I am going to the Father. Whatever you ask in my name, this I will do, that the Father may be glorified in the Son. If you ask me anything in my name, I will do it. If you love me, you will keep my commandments. And I will ask the Father, and he will give you another helper to be with you forever, even the Spirit of truth, whom the world cannot receive because it neither sees him nor knows him. You know him, for he dwells with you and will be in you. I will not leave you as orphans. I will come to you. Yet a little while and the world will see me no more, but you will see me. Because I live, you also will live. In that day you will know that I am in my Father, and you in me, and I in you. Whoever has my commandments and keeps them, he it is who loves me. And he who loves me will be loved by my Father, and I will love him and manifest myself to him. Mark 10, 27-31. Jesus looked at them and said, with man it is impossible, but not with God. For all things are possible with God. Peter began to say to him, see, we have left everything and followed you.
Jesus said, "Truly, I say to you, there is no one who has left house or brothers or sisters or mother or father or children or lands for my sake and for the gospel, who will not receive 100-fold now in this time, houses and brothers and sisters and mothers and children and lands, with persecutions, and in the age to come eternal life. But many who are first will be last, and the last will be first." Matthew 24:12-13. "And because lawlessness will be increased, the love of many will grow cold. But the one who endures to the end will be saved." John 15:1-11. "I am the true vine, and my Father is the vine dresser. Every branch in me that does not bear fruit, he takes away. And every branch that does bear fruit, he prunes, that it may bear more fruit. Already you are clean because of the word that I have spoken to you. Abide in me, and I in you. As the branch cannot bear fruit by itself, unless it abides in the vine, neither can you, unless you abide in me. I am the vine, you are the branches. Whoever abides in me and I in him, he it is that bears much fruit. For apart from me, you can do nothing. If anyone does not abide in me, he is thrown away like a branch and withers. And the branches are gathered, thrown into the fire and burned. If you abide in me and my words abide in you, ask whatever you wish and it will be done for you. By this my Father is glorified, that you bear much fruit and so prove to be my disciples. As the Father has loved me, so have I loved you. Abide in my love. If you keep my commandments, you will abide in my love, just as I have kept my Father's commandments and abide in his love. These things I have spoken to you, that my joy may be in you, and that your joy may be full." 2 Peter 1:3-11. "His divine power has granted to us all things that pertain to life and godliness, through the knowledge of him who called us to his own glory and excellence, by which he granted to us his precious and very great promises, so that through them you may become partakers of the divine nature, having escaped from the corruption that is in the world because of sinful desire. For this very reason, make every effort to supplement your faith with virtue, and virtue with knowledge, and knowledge with self-control, and self-control with steadfastness, and steadfastness with godliness, and godliness with brotherly affection, and brotherly affection with love. For if these qualities are yours and are increasing, they keep you from being ineffective or unfruitful in the knowledge of our Lord Jesus Christ. For whoever lacks these qualities is so nearsighted that he is blind, having forgotten that he was cleansed from his former sins. Therefore, brothers, be all the more diligent to confirm your calling and election. For if you practice these qualities, you will never fall. For in this way there will be richly provided for you an entrance into the eternal kingdom of our Lord and Savior Jesus Christ." Job 36:10-11. "He opens their ears to instruction and commands that they return from iniquity. If they listen and serve him, they complete their days in prosperity
and their years in pleasantness. Psalm 46, 1 through 7. God is our refuge and strength, a very present help in trouble. Therefore, we will not fear though the earth gives way, though the mountains be moved into the heart of the sea, though its waters roar and foam, though the mountains tremble at its swelling. There is a river whose streams make glad the city of God, the holy habitation of the Most High. God is in the midst of her. She shall not be moved. God will help her when morning dawns. The nations rage, the kingdoms totter. He utters his voice, the earth melts. The Lord of hosts is with us. The God of Jacob is our fortress. Romans chapter 6, 5 through 14. For if we have been united with him in a death like his, we shall certainly be united with him in a resurrection like his. We know that our old self was crucified with him in order that the body of sin might be brought to nothing, so that we would no longer be enslaved to sin. For one who has died has been set free from sin. Now, if we have died with Christ, we believe that we will also live with him. We know that Christ, being raised from the dead, will never die again. Death no longer has dominion over him. For the death he died to sin once for all. But the life he lives to God. So you also must consider yourselves dead to sin and alive to God in Christ Jesus. Let not sin, therefore, reign in your mortal body to make you obey its passions. Do not present your members to sin as instruments for unrighteousness, but present yourselves to God as those who have been brought from death to life, and your members to God as instruments for righteousness. For sin will have no dominion over you, since you are not under law, but under grace.

Psalm 147, 1 through 6. Praise the Lord, for it is good to sing praises to our God, for it is pleasant, and a song of praise is fitting. The Lord builds up Jerusalem. He gathers the outcasts of Israel. He heals the brokenhearted and binds up their wounds. He determines the number of the stars. He gives to all of them their names. Great is our Lord, and abundant in power. His understanding is beyond measure. The Lord lifts up the humble. He casts the wicked to the ground. Revelation 21, 1 through 7. Then I saw a new heaven and a new earth, for the first heaven and the first earth had passed away, and the sea was no more. And I saw the holy city, New Jerusalem, coming down out of heaven from God, prepared as a bride adorned for her husband. And I heard a loud voice from the throne saying, "Behold, the dwelling place of God is with man. He will dwell with them, and they will be his people, and God himself will be with them as their God. He will wipe away every tear from their eyes, and death shall be no more. Neither shall there be mourning, nor crying, nor pain any more. For the former things have passed away." And he who was seated on the throne said, "Behold, I am making all things new." Also he said, "Write this down, for these words are trustworthy and true." And he said to me, "It is done. I am the Alpha and the Omega, the beginning and the end. To the thirsty I will give from the spring of the water of life without payment. The one who conquers will have this heritage, and I will be his God, and he will be my son." Galatians 6, 8 through 10. For the one who sows to his own flesh will from the flesh reap corruption. But the one who sows to the Spirit will from the Spirit reap eternal life. And let us not grow weary of doing good, for in due season we will reap if we do not give up. So then, as we have opportunity, let us do good to everyone, and especially to those who are of the household of faith. Psalm 138. I give you thanks, O Lord, with my whole heart. Before the gods I sing your praise. I bow down toward your holy temple and give thanks to your name for your steadfast love and your faithfulness. For you have exalted above all things your name and your word. On the day I called, you answered me. My strength of soul you increased. All the kings of the earth shall give you thanks, O Lord, for they have heard the words of your mouth, and they shall sing of the ways of the Lord, for great is the glory of the Lord. For though the Lord is high, he regards the lowly, but the haughty he knows from afar. Though I walk in the midst of trouble, you preserve my life. You stretch out your hand against the wrath of my enemies, and your right hand delivers me. The Lord will fulfill his purpose for me. Your steadfast love, O Lord, endures forever. Do not forsake the work of your hands.
1 John 2:24 through 25. Let what you heard from the beginning abide in you. If what you heard from the beginning abides in you, then you too will abide in the Son and in the Father. And this is the promise that he made to us: eternal life. John chapter 6, 47 through 51. Truly, truly I say to you, whoever believes has eternal life. I am the bread of life. Your fathers ate the manna in the wilderness, and they died. This is the bread that comes down from heaven, so that one may eat of it and not die. I am the living bread that came down from heaven. If anyone eats of this bread, he will live forever. And the bread that I will give for the life of the world is my flesh. Matthew 6, 14 through 15. For if you forgive others their trespasses, your heavenly Father will also forgive you. But if you do not forgive others their trespasses, neither will your Father forgive your trespasses. Psalm 55, 22. Cast your burden on the Lord, and he will sustain you. He will never permit the righteous to be moved. Isaiah 52:12, for you shall not go out in haste, and you shall not go in flight. For the Lord will go before you, and the God of Israel will be your rear guard. Psalm 32:8, I will instruct you and teach you in the way you should go. I will counsel you with my eye upon you. Isaiah 30, 18 through 21. Therefore the Lord waits to be gracious to you, and therefore he exalts himself to show mercy to you. For the Lord is a God of justice. Blessed are all those who wait for him. For a people shall dwell in Zion, in Jerusalem. You shall weep no more. He will surely be gracious to you at the sound of your cry. As soon as he hears it, he answers you. And though the Lord give you the bread of adversity and the water of affliction, yet your teacher will not hide himself anymore, but your eyes shall see your teacher, and your ears shall hear a word behind you saying, this is the way, walk in it, when you turn to the right, or when you turn to the left. Philippians chapter 1, verse 6. And I am sure of this, that he who began a good work in you will bring it to completion at the day of Jesus Christ. Isaiah 26, verse 3. You keep him in perfect peace whose mind is stayed on you, because he trusts in you. John chapter 11, 25 through 26. Jesus said to her, I am the resurrection and the life. Whoever believes in me, though he die, yet shall he live. And everyone who lives and believes in me shall never die. Second Corinthians 4, 16 through 18. So we do not lose heart. Though our outward self is wasting away,
our inner self is being renewed day by day. For this light momentary affliction is preparing for us an eternal weight of glory beyond all comparison. As we look not to the things that are seen, but to the things that are unseen. For the things that are seen are transient, but the things that are unseen are eternal. Philippians 3:20-21. But our citizenship is in heaven, and from it we await a Savior, the Lord Jesus Christ, who will transform our lowly body to be like his glorious body, by the power that enables him even to subject all things to himself. Matthew 5:2-11. And he opened his mouth and taught them, saying, Blessed are the poor in spirit, for theirs is the kingdom of heaven. Blessed are those who mourn, for they shall be comforted. Blessed are the meek, for they shall inherit the earth. Blessed are those who hunger and thirst for righteousness, for they shall be satisfied. Blessed are the merciful, for they shall receive mercy. Blessed are the pure in heart, for they shall see God. Blessed are the peacemakers, for they shall be called sons of God. Blessed are those who are persecuted for righteousness' sake, for theirs is the kingdom of heaven. Blessed are you when others revile you and persecute you and utter all kinds of evil against you falsely on my account. Rejoice and be glad, for your reward is great in heaven, for so they persecuted the prophets who were before you. First John 4:4. Little children, you are from God and have overcome them. For he who is in you is greater than he who is in the world. Matthew 10:39-42. Whoever finds his life will lose it, and whoever loses his life for my sake will find it. Whoever receives you receives me, and whoever receives me receives him who sent me. The one who receives a prophet because he is a prophet will receive a prophet's reward. And the one who receives a righteous person because he is a righteous person will receive a righteous person's reward. And whoever gives one of these little ones even a cup of cold water because he is a disciple, truly I say to you, he will by no means lose his reward. Psalm 145:13-19. The Lord is faithful in all his words, and kind in all his works. The Lord upholds all who are falling, and raises up all who are bowed down. The eyes of all look to you, and you give them their food in due season. You open your hand, you satisfy the desire of every living thing. The Lord is righteous in all his ways and kind in all his works. The Lord is near to all who call on him, to all who call on him in truth. He fulfills the desire of those who fear him. He also hears their cry and saves them. First Corinthians 10:13. No temptation has overtaken you that is not common to man. God is faithful,
and he will not let you be tempted beyond your ability. But with the temptation, he will also provide the way of escape, that you may be able to endure it. Second Peter 3:8-9. But do not overlook this one fact, beloved, that with the Lord one day is as 1,000 years, and 1,000 years as one day. The Lord is not slow to fulfill his promise, as some count slowness, but is patient toward you, not wishing that any should perish, but that all should reach repentance. Matthew 28:18-20. And Jesus came and said to them, "All authority in heaven and on earth has been given to me. Go therefore and make disciples of all nations, baptizing them in the name of the Father and of the Son and of the Holy Spirit, teaching them to observe all that I have commanded you. And behold, I am with you always, to the end of the age." Mark 16:15-18. And he said to them, "Go into all the world and proclaim the gospel to the whole creation. Whoever believes and is baptized will be saved, but whoever does not believe will be condemned. And these signs will accompany those who believe. In my name they will cast out demons, they will speak in new tongues, they will pick up serpents with their hands, and if they drink any deadly poison, it will not hurt them. They will lay their hands on the sick, and they will recover." Second Timothy 4:8. "Henceforth there is laid up for me the crown of righteousness, which the Lord, the righteous judge, will award me on that day. And not only to me, but also to all who have loved his appearing." First Corinthians 6:14. "And God raised the Lord, and will also raise us up by his power." Second Corinthians 4:14. "He who raised the Lord Jesus will raise us also with Jesus and bring us with you into his presence." James 1:12. "Blessed is the man who remains steadfast under trial, for when he has stood the test, he will receive the crown of life, which God has promised to those who love him." 1 Peter 4:1-2. "Since therefore Christ suffered in the flesh, arm yourselves with the same way of thinking. For whoever has suffered in the flesh has ceased from sin, so as to live for the rest of the time in the flesh, no longer for human passions, but for the will of God." First John 3:1-3. "See what kind of love the Father has given to us, that we should be called children of God, and so we are. The reason why the world does not know us is that it did not know him. Beloved, we are God's children now, and what we will be has not yet appeared. But we know that when he appears, we shall be like him, because we shall see him as he is. And everyone who thus hopes in him purifies himself as he is pure." Colossians 3:1-4. "If then you have been raised with Christ, seek the things that are above, where Christ is,
seated at the right hand of God. Set your minds on things that are above, not on things that are on earth. For you have died, and your life is hidden with Christ in God. When Christ, who is your life, appears, then you also will appear with him in glory. 2 Peter 3:13. But according to his promise, we are waiting for new heavens and a new earth in which righteousness dwells. John chapter 10, 9 through 11. I am the door. If anyone enters by me, he will be saved and will go in and out and find pasture. The thief comes only to steal and kill and destroy. I came that they may have life and have it abundantly. I am the good shepherd. The good shepherd lays down his life for the sheep. Romans chapter 6, 22 through 23. But now that you have been set free from sin, and have become slaves of God, the fruit you get leads to sanctification, and its end, eternal life. For the wages of sin is death, but the free gift of God is eternal life in Christ Jesus our Lord. Numbers 23:19. God is not man that he should lie, or a son of man that he should change his mind. Has he said, and will he not do it? Or has he spoken, and will he not fulfill it? Psalm 121. I lift up my eyes to the hills. From where does my help come? My help comes from the Lord, who made heaven and earth. He will not let your foot be moved. He who keeps you will not slumber. Behold, he who keeps Israel will neither slumber nor sleep. The Lord is your keeper. The Lord is your shade on your right hand. The sun shall not strike you by day, nor the moon by night. The Lord will keep you from all evil. He will keep your life. The Lord will keep your going out and your coming in from this time forth and forevermore. Psalm 1:1-3. Blessed is the man who walks not in the counsel of the wicked, nor stands in the way of sinners, nor sits in the seat of scoffers. But his delight is in the law of the Lord, and on his law he meditates day and night. He is like a tree planted by streams of water that yields its fruit in its season, and its leaf does not wither. In all that he does, he prospers.

Romans chapter 1, 16 through 17. For I am not ashamed of the gospel, for it is the power of God for salvation to everyone who believes, to the Jew first and also to the Greek. For in it the righteousness of God is revealed from faith for faith. As it is written, the righteous shall live by faith. Second Corinthians chapter 1, 3 through 5. Blessed be the God and Father of our Lord Jesus Christ, the Father of mercies and God of all comfort, who comforts us in all our affliction, so that we may be able to comfort those who are in any affliction, so that we may be able to comfort those who are in any affliction with the comfort

The old has passed away. Behold, the new has come. John chapter 10, 27 through 30. My sheep hear my voice, and I know them, and they follow me. I give them eternal life, and they will never perish, and no one will snatch them out of my hand. My Father, who has given them to me, is greater than all, and no one is able to snatch them out of the Father's hand. I and the Father are one. Acts chapter 1, 7 through 8. It is not for you to know times or seasons that the Father has fixed by his own authority. But you will receive power when the Holy Spirit comes upon you, and you will be my witnesses in Jerusalem and in all Judea and Samaria and to the end of the earth. 2 Corinthians chapter 1, 20 through 22. For all the promises of God find their yes in him. That is why it is through him that we utter our amen to God for his glory. And it is God who establishes us with you in Christ, and has anointed us, and who has also put his seal on us, and given us his Spirit in our hearts as a guarantee. Acts chapter 2, 38 through 39. And Peter said to them, "Repent and be baptized, every one of you, in the name of Jesus Christ, for the forgiveness of your sins, and you will receive the gift of the Holy Spirit. For the promise is for you and for your children, and for all who are far off, everyone whom the Lord our God calls to himself." Deuteronomy 26, 17 through 19. You have declared today that the Lord is your God, and that you will walk in his ways, and keep his statutes and his commandments and his rules, and will obey his voice. And the Lord has declared today that you are a people for his treasured possession, as he has promised you, and that you are to keep all his commandments, and that he will set you in praise and in fame and in honor high above all nations that he has made, and that you shall be a people holy to the Lord your God, as he promised. Hebrews chapter 10, 19 through 23. Therefore, brothers, since we have confidence to enter the holy places by the blood of Jesus, by the new and living way that he opened for us through the curtain, that is, through his flesh, and since we have a great priest over the house of God, let us draw near with a true heart in full assurance of faith, with our hearts sprinkled clean from an evil conscience, and our bodies washed with pure water. Let us hold fast the confession of our hope without wavering, for he who promised is faithful. Exodus 14, 13 through 14. And Moses said to the people, "Fear not, stand firm, and see the salvation of the Lord, which he will work for you today. For the Egyptians whom you see today, you shall never see again. The Lord will fight for you, and you have only to be silent." Isaiah 43, 1 through 3. But now, thus says the Lord, he who created you, O Jacob, he who formed you, O Israel,

Fear not, for I have redeemed you. I have called you by name. You are mine. When you pass through the waters, I will be with you. And through the rivers, they shall not overwhelm you. When you walk through fire, you shall not be burned, and the flame shall not consume you. For I am the Lord your God, the Holy One of Israel, your Savior. Isaiah 54:10. For the mountains may depart and the hills be removed, but my steadfast love shall not depart from you, and my covenant of peace shall not be removed, says the Lord, who has compassion on you. Isaiah 54:13-14. All your children shall be taught by the Lord, and great shall be the peace of your children. In righteousness you shall be established. You shall be far from oppression, for you shall not fear, and from terror, for it shall not come near you. And great shall be the peace of your children. In righteousness you shall be established. You shall be far from oppression, for you shall not fear, and from terror, for it shall not come near you. Isaiah 54:13-14. No weapon that is fashioned against you shall succeed, and you shall refute every tongue that rises against you in judgment. This is the heritage of the servants of the Lord, and their vindication from me, declares the Lord. Isaiah 58:6-12. Is not this the fast that I choose? To loose the bonds of wickedness, to undo the straps of the yoke, to let the oppressed go free, and to break every yoke? Is it not to share your bread with the hungry and bring the homeless poor into your house? When you see the naked, to cover him, and not to hide yourself from your own flesh? Then shall your light break forth like the dawn, and your healing shall spring up speedily. Your righteousness shall go before you. The glory of the Lord shall be your rear guard. Then you shall call, and the Lord will answer. You shall cry, and he will say, "Here I am." If you take away the yoke from your midst, the pointing of the finger and speaking wickedness, if you pour yourself out for the hungry and satisfy the desire of the afflicted, then shall your light rise in the darkness, and your gloom be as the noonday. And the Lord will guide you continually and satisfy your desire in scorched places and make your bones strong. And you shall be like a watered garden, like a spring of water, whose waters do not fail. And your ancient ruins shall be rebuilt. You shall raise up the foundations of many generations. You shall be called the repairer of the breach, the restorer of streets to dwell in. James 1:2-5. Count it all joy, my brothers, when you meet trials of various kinds, for you know that the testing of your faith produces steadfastness. And let steadfastness have its full effect, that you may be perfect and complete, lacking in nothing. If any of you lacks wisdom, let him ask God, who gives generously to all without reproach, and it will be given him.
James chapter 4, 7 through 8 and verse 10. Submit yourselves therefore to God. Resist the devil and he will flee from you. Draw near to God and he will draw near to you. Humble yourselves before the Lord and he will exalt you. First John chapter 1, verse 9. If we confess our sins, he is faithful and just to forgive us our sins and to cleanse us from all unrighteousness. 2 Chronicles chapter 7, 14 through 16. If my people who are called by my name humble themselves and pray and seek my face and turn from their wicked ways, then I will hear from heaven and will forgive their sin and heal their land. Now my eyes will be open and my ears attentive to the prayer that is made in this place. For now I have chosen and consecrated this house, that my name may be there forever. My eyes and my heart will be there for all time. Deuteronomy chapter 31, 6 through 8. Be strong and courageous. Do not fear or be in dread of them, for it is the Lord your God who goes with you. He will not leave you or forsake you. Then Moses summoned Joshua and said to him in the sight of all Israel, be strong and courageous, for you shall go with this people into the land that the Lord has sworn to their fathers to give them, and you shall put them in possession of it. It is the Lord who goes before you. He will be with you. He will not leave you or forsake you. Do not fear or be dismayed. Jeremiah 29, 11 through 14. For I know the plans I have for you, declares the Lord. Plans for welfare and not for evil, to give you a future and a hope. Then you will call upon me and come and pray to me, and I will hear you. You will seek me and find me when you seek me with all your heart. I will be found by you, declares the Lord. John chapter 3, 16 through 17. For God so loved the world that he gave his only Son, that whoever believes in him should not perish, but have eternal life. For God did not send his Son into the world to condemn the world, but in order that the world might be saved through him. John chapter 8, 34 through 36. Jesus answered them, truly, truly, I say to you, everyone who practices sin is a slave to sin. The slave does not remain in the house forever. The Son remains forever. So if the Son sets you free, you will be free indeed. Malachi chapter 3, 10 through 12. Bring the full tithe into the storehouse, that there may be food in my house, and thereby put me to the test, says the Lord of hosts, if I will not open the windows of heaven for you and pour down for you a blessing until there is no more need. I will rebuke the devourer for you,
so that it will not destroy the fruits of your soil, and your vine in the field shall not fail to bear, says the Lord of hosts. Then all nations will call you blessed, for you will be a land of delight, says the Lord of hosts. Mark chapter 11, 22 through 26. And Jesus answered them, "Have faith in God. Truly I say to you, whoever says to this mountain, 'Be taken up and thrown into the sea,' and does not doubt in his heart, but believes that what he says will come to pass, it will be done for him. Therefore I tell you, whatever you ask in prayer, believe that you have received it, and it will be yours. And whenever you stand praying, forgive if you have anything against anyone, so that your Father also who is in heaven may forgive you your trespasses.

Joshua chapter 1, 6 through 9. Be strong and courageous, for you shall cause this people to inherit the land that I swore to their fathers to give them. Only be strong and very courageous, being careful to do according to all the law that Moses, my servant, commanded you. Do not turn from it to the right hand or to the left, that you may have good success wherever you go. This book of the law shall not depart from your mouth, but you shall meditate on it day and night, so that you may be careful to do according to all that is written in it. For then you will make your way prosperous, and then you will have good success. Have I not commanded you? Be strong and courageous. Do not be frightened, and do not be dismayed, for the Lord your God is with you wherever you go. Philippians chapter 4, 19 through 20. And my God will supply every need of yours according to his riches and glory in Christ Jesus. To our God and Father be glory forever and ever. Amen. Psalm chapter 37, 3 through 11. Trust in the Lord and do good. Dwell in the land and befriend faithfulness. Delight yourself in the Lord, and he will give you the desires of your heart. Commit your way to the Lord. Trust in him, and he will act. He will bring forth your righteousness as the light, and your justice as the noonday. Be still before the Lord, and wait patiently for him. Fret not yourself over the one who prospers in his way, over the man who carries out evil devices. Refrain from anger and forsake wrath. Fret not yourself. It tends only to evil. For the evildoers shall be cut off, but those who wait for the Lord shall inherit the land. In just a little while, the wicked will be no more. Though you look carefully at his place, he will not be there. But the meek shall inherit the land and delight themselves in abundant peace. Psalm chapter 50, 14 through 15. Offer to God a sacrifice of thanksgiving, and perform your vows to the Most High, and call upon me in the day of trouble. I will deliver you, and you shall glorify me.

Revelation chapter 2, 5 through 7. Remember therefore from where you have fallen. Repent and do the works you did at first. If not, I will come to you and remove your lampstand from its place, unless you repent. Yet this you have. You hate the works of the Nicolaitans, which I also hate. He who has an ear, let him hear what the Spirit says to the churches. To the one who conquers, I will grant to eat of the tree of life, which is in the paradise of God. Revelation chapter 2, 10 through 11. Be faithful unto death, and I will give you the crown of life. He who has an ear, let him hear what the Spirit says to the churches. The one who conquers will not be hurt by the second death. Revelation chapter 2, verse 17. He who has an ear, let him hear what the Spirit says to the churches. To the one who conquers, I will give some of the hidden manna, and I will give him a white stone with a new name written on the stone that no one knows except the one who receives it. Revelation chapter 2, 26 through 29. The one who conquers and who keeps my works until the end, to him I will give authority over the nations, and he will rule them with a rod of iron, as when earthen pots are broken in pieces, even as I myself have received authority from my Father, and I will give him the morning star. He who has an ear, let him hear what the Spirit says to the churches. Revelation chapter 3, verse 5. The one who conquers will be clothed thus in white garments, and I will never blot out his name from the book of life. I will confess his name before my Father and before his angels. He who has an ear, let him hear what the Spirit says to the churches. Revelation chapter 3, 10 through 13. Because you have kept my word about patient endurance, I will keep you from the hour of trial that is coming on the whole world, to try those who dwell on the earth. I am coming soon. Hold fast what you have, so that no one may seize your crown. The one who conquers, I will make him a pillar in the temple of my God. Never shall he go out of it. And I will write on him the name of my God and the name of the city of my God, the New Jerusalem, which comes down from my God out of heaven, and my own new name. He who has an ear, let him hear what the Spirit says to the churches. Revelation chapter 3, 20 through 22. Behold, I stand at the door and knock. If anyone hears my voice and opens the door, I will come in to him and eat with him, and he with me. The one who conquers, I will grant him to sit with me on my throne, as I also conquered and sat down with my Father on his throne. He who has an ear, let him hear what the Spirit says to the churches. First Peter chapter 3, 10 through 12.
Whoever desires to love life and see good days, let him keep his tongue from evil and his lips from speaking deceit. Let him turn away from evil and do good. Let him seek peace and pursue it. For the eyes of the Lord are on the righteous, and his ears are open to their prayer. But the face of the Lord is against those who do evil. Philippians chapter 4, 4 through 9. Rejoice in the Lord always. Again, I will say, rejoice. Let your reasonableness be known to everyone. The Lord is at hand. Do not be anxious about anything, but in everything, by prayer and supplication, with thanksgiving, let your requests be known to God. And the peace of God, which surpasses all understanding, will guard your hearts and your minds in Christ Jesus. Finally, brothers, whatever is true, whatever is honorable, whatever is just, whatever is pure, whatever is lovely, whatever is commendable, if there is any excellence, if there is anything worthy of praise, think about these things. What you have learned and received and heard and seen in me, practice these things, and the God of peace will be with you. Psalm chapter 34, 15 through 19. The eyes of the Lord are toward the righteous, and his ears toward their cry. The face of the Lord is against those who do evil, to cut off the memory of them from the earth. When the righteous cry for help, the Lord hears and delivers them out of all their troubles. The Lord is near to the brokenhearted and saves the crushed in spirit. Many are the afflictions of the righteous, but the Lord delivers him out of them all. Jeremiah chapter 33, 2 through 3. Thus says the Lord who made the earth, the Lord who formed it to establish it. The Lord is his name. Call to me and I will answer you and will tell you great and hidden things that you have not known. Jeremiah chapter 33, verse 6. Behold, I will bring it health and cure, and I will cure them, and I will reveal to them abundance of peace and truth. Isaiah 41, 10 through 13. Fear not, for I am with you. Be not dismayed, for I am your God. I will strengthen you. I will help you. I will uphold you with my righteous right hand. Behold, all who are incensed against you shall be put to shame and confounded. Those who strive against you shall be as nothing and shall perish. You shall seek those who contend with you, but you shall not find them. Those who war against you shall be as nothing at all. For I, the Lord your God, hold your right hand. It is I who say to you, fear not. I am the one who helps you. Isaiah 40, 27 through 31. Why do you say, O Jacob, and speak, O Israel, my way is hidden from the Lord,
and my right is disregarded by my God. Have you not known? Have you not heard? The Lord is the everlasting God, the creator of the ends of the earth. He does not faint or grow weary. His understanding is unsearchable. He gives power to the faint, and to him who has no might, he increases strength. Even youths shall faint and be weary, and young men shall fall exhausted. But they who wait for the Lord shall renew their strength. They shall mount up with wings like eagles. They shall run and not be weary. They shall walk and not faint. Matthew chapter 11, 28 through 30. Come to me, all who labor and are heavily burdened, and I will give you rest. Take my yoke upon you and learn from me, for I am gentle and humble in heart, and you will find rest for your souls. For my yoke is easy and my burden is light. Psalm 91. He who dwells in the secret place of the Most High will rest in the shadow of the Almighty. I will say of Yahweh, He is my refuge and my fortress, my God in whom I trust. For He will deliver you from the snare of the fowler and from the deadly pestilence. He will cover you with His feathers. Under His wings you will take refuge. His faithfulness is your shield and rampart. You shall not be afraid of the terror by night, nor of the arrow that flies by day, nor of the pestilence that walks in darkness, nor of the destruction that wastes at noonday. 1,000 may fall at your side, and 10,000 at your right hand, but it will not come near you. You will only look with your eyes and see the recompense of the wicked. Because you have made Yahweh your refuge and the Most High your dwelling place, no evil shall happen to you, neither shall any plague come near your dwelling. For He will put His angels in charge of you to guard you in all your ways. They will bear you up in their hands so that you won't dash your foot against a stone. You will tread on the lion and the cobra. You will trample the young lion and the serpent underfoot. Because He has set His love on me, therefore I will deliver him. I will set him on high because he has known my name. He will call on me and I will answer him. I will be with him in trouble. I will deliver him and honor him. I will satisfy him with long life and show him my salvation. Romans chapter 8, 16 through 18. The Spirit Himself testifies with our spirit that we are children of God. And if children, then heirs, heirs of God, and joint heirs with Christ, if indeed we suffer with Him, that we may also be glorified with Him. For I consider that the sufferings of this present time are not worthy to be compared with the glory which will be revealed toward us. John chapter 14, 25 through 27. These things I have spoken to you while I am still with you. But the Helper, the Holy Spirit, whom the Father will send in my name, He will teach you all things and bring to your remembrance all that I have said to you. Peace I leave with you. My peace I give to you.
Not as the world gives do I give to you. Let not your hearts be troubled, neither let them be afraid. Romans chapter 5, 1 through 5. Therefore, since we have been justified by faith, we have peace with God through our Lord Jesus Christ. Through him, we have also obtained access by faith into this grace in which we stand, and we rejoice in hope of the glory of God. Not only that, but we rejoice in our sufferings, knowing that suffering produces endurance, and endurance produces character, and character produces hope, and hope does not put us to shame, because God's love has been poured into our hearts through the Holy Spirit who has been given to us. Second Corinthians chapter 13, verse 11. Finally, brothers, rejoice. Aim for restoration. Comfort one another. Agree with one another. Live in peace, and the God of love and peace will be with you. Isaiah chapter 53, verse 5. But he was wounded for our transgressions. He was crushed for our iniquities. Upon him was the chastisement that brought us peace, and with his stripes we are healed. Psalm chapter 37, verse 37. Mark the blameless and behold the upright, for there is a future for the man of peace. Hebrews chapter 12, verse 11. For the moment, all discipline seems painful rather than pleasant. But later, it yields the peaceful fruit of righteousness to those who have been trained by it. Matthew chapter 6, 25 through 33. Therefore I tell you, do not be anxious about your life, what you will eat or what you will drink, nor about your body, what you will put on. Is not life more than food, and the body more than clothing? Look at the birds of the air. They neither sow nor reap, nor gather into barns, and yet your heavenly Father feeds them. Are you not of more value than they? And which of you, by being anxious, can add a single hour to his span of life? And why are you anxious about clothing? Consider the lilies of the field, how they grow. They neither toil nor spin. Yet I tell you, even Solomon in all his glory was not arrayed like one of these. But if God so clothes the grass of the field, which today is alive and tomorrow is thrown into the oven, will he not much more clothe you? O you of little faith. Therefore, do not be anxious, saying, what shall we eat, or what shall we drink, or what shall we wear? For the Gentiles seek after these things, and your heavenly Father knows that you need them all. But seek first the kingdom of God and his righteousness, and all these things will be added to you.

Psalm chapter 126, 5 through 6. Those who sow in tears shall reap with shouts of joy. He who goes out weeping, bearing the seed for sowing, shall come home with shouts of joy, bringing his sheaves with him. Psalm 16, 5 through 11. The Lord is my chosen portion and my cup. You hold my lot. The lines have fallen for me in pleasant places. Indeed, I have a beautiful inheritance. I bless the Lord who gives me counsel. In the night also my heart instructs me. I have set the Lord always before me. Because he is at my right hand, I shall not be shaken. Therefore my heart is glad, and my whole being rejoices. My flesh also dwells secure. For you will not abandon my soul to Sheol, or let your Holy One see corruption. You make known to me the path of life. In your presence there's fullness of joy. At your right hand are pleasures forevermore. John 16:33. I have said these things to you, that in me you may have peace. In the world you will have tribulation, but take heart. I have overcome the world. First Peter chapter 5, 6 through 7. Humble yourselves, therefore, under the mighty hand of God, so that at the proper time he may exalt you, casting all your anxieties on him, because he cares for you.

Lamentations 3:22-23. The steadfast love of the Lord never ceases. His mercies never come to an end. They are new every morning. Great is your faithfulness. Psalm 32:7-10. You are a hiding place for me. You preserve me from trouble. You surround me with shouts of deliverance. Many are the sorrows of the wicked, but steadfast love surrounds the one who trusts in the Lord. Jeremiah 17:7-8. Blessed is the man who trusts in the Lord, whose trust is the Lord. He is like a tree planted by water that sends out its roots by the stream and does not fear when heat comes, for its leaves remain green and is not anxious in the year of drought, for it does not cease to bear fruit. Romans 8:26-30. Likewise, the Spirit helps us in our weakness, for we do not know what to pray for as we ought, but the Spirit Himself intercedes for us with groanings too deep for words. And he who searches hearts knows what is the mind of the Spirit, because the Spirit intercedes for the saints according to the will of God. And we know that for those who love God, all things work together for good, for those who are called according to his purpose. For those whom he foreknew, he also predestined to be conformed to the image of his Son, in order that he might be the firstborn among many brothers. And those whom he predestined, he also called. And those whom he called, he also justified. And those whom he justified, he also glorified. Romans 8:35-39. Who shall separate us from the love of Christ? Shall tribulation, or distress, or persecution, or famine, or nakedness, or danger, or sword? As it is written, for your sake we are being killed all day long. We are regarded as sheep to be slaughtered. No, in all these things we are more than conquerors through him who loved us. For I am sure that neither death nor life, nor angels nor rulers, nor things present nor things to come, nor powers, nor height nor depth, nor anything else in all creation will be able to separate us from the love of God in Christ Jesus our Lord. Romans 10:9-13. If you confess with your mouth that Jesus is Lord, and believe in your heart that God raised him from the dead, you will be saved. For with the heart one believes and is justified, and with the mouth one confesses and is saved. For the scripture says, everyone who believes in him will not be put to shame. For there is no distinction between Jew and Greek, for the same Lord is Lord of all, bestowing his riches on all who call on him. For everyone who calls on the name of the Lord
will be saved. Psalm chapter 9:9-12. The Lord is a stronghold for the oppressed, a stronghold in times of trouble. And those who know your name put their trust in you. For you, O Lord, have not forsaken those who seek you. Sing praises to the Lord, who sits enthroned in Zion. Tell among the peoples his deeds. For he who avenges blood is mindful of them. He does not forget the cry of the afflicted. Proverbs 3:1-12. My son, do not forget my teaching, but let your heart keep my commands. For length of days and years of life and peace they will add to you. Let not steadfast love and faithfulness forsake you. Bind them around your neck. Write them on the tablet of your heart. So you will find favor and good success in the sight of God and man. Trust in the Lord with all your heart. And do not lean on your own understanding. In all your ways, acknowledge him, and he will make straight your paths. Be not wise in your own eyes. Fear the Lord, and turn away from evil. It will be healing to your flesh and refreshment to your bones. Honor the Lord with your wealth, and with the first fruits of all your produce. Then your barns will be filled with plenty, and your vats will be bursting with wine. My son, do not despise the Lord's discipline, or be weary of his reproof. For the Lord reproves him who he loves, as a father the son in whom he delights. James 5:13-16. Is anyone among you suffering? Let him pray. Is anyone cheerful? Let him sing praise. Is anyone among you sick? Let him call for the elders of the church, and let them pray over him, anointing him with oil in the name of the Lord. And the prayer of faith will save the one who is sick, and the Lord will raise him up. And if he has committed sins, he will be forgiven. Therefore, confess your sins to one another and pray for one another that you may be healed. The prayer of a righteous person has great power as it is working. Matthew 7:7-11. Ask, and it will be given to you. Seek, and you will find. Knock, and it will be opened to you. For everyone who asks receives, and the one who seeks finds, and to the one who knocks it will be opened. Or which one of you, if his son asks him for bread, will give him a stone? Or if he asks for a fish, will give him a serpent? If you then, who are evil, know how to give good gifts to your children, how much more will your Father who is in heaven give good things to those who ask him? Psalm 103:1-12. Bless the Lord, O my soul, and all that is within me. Bless his holy name. Bless the Lord, O my soul,
and forget not all his benefits, who forgives all your iniquity, who heals all your diseases, who redeems your life from the pit, who crowns you with steadfast love and mercy, who satisfies you with good so that your youth is renewed like the eagles. The Lord works righteousness and justice for all who are oppressed. He made known his ways to Moses, his acts to the people of Israel. The Lord is merciful and gracious, slow to anger and abounding in steadfast love. He will not always chide, nor will he keep his anger forever. He does not deal with us according to our sins, nor repay us according to our iniquities. For as high as the heavens are above the earth, so great is his steadfast love toward those who fear him. As far as the east is from the west, so far does he remove our transgressions from us. As a father shows compassion to his children, so the Lord shows compassion to those who fear him. Psalm 107, 13 through 16. Then they cried to the Lord in their trouble, and he delivered them from their distress. He brought them out of darkness and the shadow of death, and burst their bonds apart. Let them thank the Lord for his steadfast love, for his wondrous works to the children of man. For he shatters the doors of bronze and cuts into the bars of iron. John 14, 1 through 7. Let not your hearts be troubled. Believe in God. Believe also in me. In my Father's house are many rooms. If it were not so, would I have told you that I go to prepare a place for you? And if I go and prepare a place for you, I will come again and will take you to myself, that where I am, you may also be. And you know the way to where I am going. Thomas said to him, Lord, we do not know where you're going. How can we know the way? Jesus said to him, I am the way, and the truth, and the life. No one comes to the Father except through me. If you had known me, you would have known my Father also. From now on, you do know him and have seen him. John 14, 12 through 21. Truly, truly I say to you, whoever believes in me will also do the works that I do. And greater works than these will he do, because I am going to the Father. Whatever you ask in my name, this I will do, that the Father may be glorified in the Son. If you ask me anything in my name, I will do it. If you love me, you will keep my commandments. And I will ask the Father, and he will give you another helper to be with you forever, even the Spirit of truth, whom the world cannot receive because it neither sees him nor knows him. You know him, for he dwells with you and will be in you. I will not leave you as orphans. I will come to you. Yet a little while and the world will see me no more. But you will see me. Because I live, you also will live. In that day you will know that I am in my Father, and you in me, and I in you. Whoever has my commandments and keeps them, he it is who loves me. And he who loves me will be loved by my Father,
and I will love him and manifest myself to him. Mark 10:27-31. Jesus looked at them and said, "With man it is impossible, but not with God. For all things are possible with God." Peter began to say to him, "See, we have left everything and followed you." Jesus said, "Truly, I say to you, there is no one who has left house or brothers or sisters or mother or father or children or lands for my sake and for the gospel, who will not receive 100-fold now in this time, houses and brothers and sisters and mothers and children and lands, with persecutions, and in the age to come eternal life. But many who are first will be last, and the last will be first." Matthew 24:12-13. "And because lawlessness will be increased, the love of many will grow cold. But the one who endures to the end will be saved." John 15:1-11. "I am the true vine, and my Father is the vine dresser. Every branch in me that does not bear fruit, he takes away. And every branch that does bear fruit, he prunes, that it may bear more fruit. Already you are clean because of the word that I have spoken to you. Abide in me, and I in you. As the branch cannot bear fruit by itself, unless it abides in the vine, neither can you, unless you abide in me. I am the vine, you are the branches. Whoever abides in me and I in

that you bear much fruit and so prove to be my disciples. As the Father has loved me, so have I loved you. Abide in my love. If you keep my commandments, you will abide in my love, just as I have kept my Father's commandments and abide in his love. These things I have spoken to you, that my joy may be in you and that your joy may be full. 2 Peter 1, 3-11. His divine power has granted to us all things that pertain to life and godliness, through the knowledge of him who called us to his own glory and excellence, by which he granted to us his precious and very great promises, so that through them you may become partakers of the divine nature, having escaped from the corruption that is in the world because of sinful desire. For this very reason, make every effort to supplement your faith with virtue, and virtue with knowledge, and knowledge with self-control, and self-control with steadfastness, and steadfastness with godliness, and godliness with brotherly affection, and brotherly affection with love. For if these qualities are yours and are increasing, they keep you from being ineffective or unfruitful in the knowledge of our Lord Jesus Christ. For whoever lacks these qualities is so nearsighted that he is blind, having forgotten that he was cleansed from his former sins. Therefore, brothers, be all the more diligent to confirm your calling and election. For if you practice these qualities, you will never fall. For in this way there will be richly provided for you an entrance into the eternal kingdom of our Lord and Savior Jesus Christ. Job 36:10-11. He opens their ears to instruction and commands that they return from iniquity. If they listen and serve him, they complete their days in prosperity and their years in pleasantness. Psalm 46:1-7. God is our refuge and strength, a very present help in trouble. Therefore, we will not fear though the earth gives way, though the mountains be moved into the heart of the sea, though its waters roar and foam, though the mountains tremble at its swelling. There is a river whose streams make glad the city of God, the holy habitation of the Most High. God is in the midst of her. She shall not be moved. God will help her when morning dawns. The nations rage, the kingdoms totter. He utters his voice, the earth melts. The Lord of hosts is with us. The God of Jacob is our fortress. Romans 6:5-14. For if we have been united with him in a death like his, we shall certainly be united with him in a resurrection like his. We know that our old self was crucified with him in order that the body of sin might be brought to nothing, so that we would no longer be enslaved to sin. For one who has died has been set free from sin. Now, if we have died with Christ, we believe that we will also live with him. We know that Christ, being raised from the dead, will never die again. Death no longer has dominion over him. For the death he died to sin once for all. But the life he lives to God. So you also must consider yourselves dead to sin, and alive to God in Christ Jesus. Let not sin, therefore, reign in your mortal body to make you obey its passions.

not present your members to sin as instruments for unrighteousness, but present yourselves to God as those who have been brought from death to life, and your members to God as instruments for righteousness. For sin will have no dominion over you, since you are not under law, but under grace. Psalm 147, 1 through 6. Praise the Lord, for it is good to sing praises to our God, for it is pleasant, and a song of praise is fitting. The Lord builds up Jerusalem. He gathers the outcasts of Israel. He heals the brokenhearted and binds up their wounds. He determines the number of the stars. He gives to all of them their names. Great is our Lord, and abundant in power. His understanding is beyond measure. The Lord lifts up the humble. He casts the wicked to the ground. Revelation 21, 1 through 7. Then I saw a new heaven and a new earth, for the first heaven and the first earth had passed away, and the sea was no more. And I saw the holy city, New Jerusalem, coming down out of heaven from God, prepared as a bride adorned for her husband. And I heard a loud voice from the throne saying, "Behold, the dwelling place of God is with man. He will dwell with them, and they will be his people, and God himself will be with them as their God. He will wipe away every tear from their eyes, and death shall be no more. Neither shall there be mourning, nor crying, nor pain any more. For the former things have passed away." And he who was seated on the throne said, "Behold, I am making all things new." Also he said, "Write this down, for these words are trustworthy and true." And he said to me, "It is done. I am the Alpha and the Omega, the beginning and the end. To the thirsty I will give from the spring of the water of life without payment. The one who conquers will have this heritage, and I will be his God, and he will be my son." Galatians 6, 8 through 10. For the one who sows to his own flesh will from the flesh reap corruption. But the one who sows to the Spirit will from the Spirit reap eternal life. And let us not grow weary of doing good, for in due season we will reap if we do not give up. So then, as we have opportunity, let us do good to everyone, and especially to those who are of the household of faith. Psalm 138. I give you thanks, O Lord, with my whole heart. Before the gods I sing your praise. I bow down toward your holy temple and give thanks to your name for your steadfast love and your faithfulness. For you have exalted above all things your name and your word. On the day I called, you answered me. My strength of soul you increased. All the kings of the earth shall give you thanks, O Lord, for they have heard the words of your mouth, and they shall sing of the ways of the Lord, for great is the glory of the Lord. For though the Lord is high,
He regards the lowly, but the haughty he knows from afar. Though I walk in the midst of trouble, you preserve my life. You stretch out your hand against the wrath of my enemies, and your right hand delivers me. The Lord will fulfill his purpose for me. Your steadfast love, O Lord, endures forever. Do not forsake the work of your hands. First John 2:24-25. Let what you heard from the beginning abide in you. If what you heard from the beginning abides in you, then you too will abide in the Son and in the Father. And this is the promise that he made to us: eternal life. John chapter 6:47-51. Truly, truly I say to you, whoever believes has eternal life. I am the bread of life. Your fathers ate the manna in the wilderness, and they died. This is the bread that comes down from heaven, so that one may eat of it and not die. I am the living bread that came down from heaven. If anyone eats of this bread, he will live forever. And the bread that I will give for the life of the world is my flesh. Matthew 6:14-15. For if you forgive others their trespasses, your heavenly Father will also forgive you. But if you do not forgive others their trespasses, neither will your Father forgive your trespasses. Psalm 55:22. Cast your burden on the Lord, and he will sustain you. He will never permit the righteous to be moved. Isaiah 52:12. For you shall not go out in haste, and you shall not go in flight. For the Lord will go before you, and the God of Israel will be your rear guard. Psalm 32:8. I will instruct you and teach you in the way you should go. I will counsel you with my eye upon you. Isaiah 30:18-21. Therefore the Lord waits to be gracious to you, and therefore he exalts himself to show mercy to you. For the Lord is a God of justice. Blessed are all those who wait for him. For a people shall dwell in Zion, in Jerusalem. You shall weep no more. He will surely be gracious to you at the sound of your cry. As soon as he hears it, he answers you. And though the Lord give you the bread of adversity and the water of affliction, yet your teacher will not hide himself anymore, but your eyes shall see your teacher, and your ears shall hear a word behind you saying, "This is the way, walk in it," when you turn to the right or when you turn to the left. Philippians chapter 1, verse 6. And I am sure of this, that he who began a good work in you will bring it to completion at the day of Jesus Christ. Isaiah 26, verse 3. You keep him in perfect peace whose mind is stayed on you, because he trusts in you. John
John chapter 11, 25 through 26. Jesus said to her, "I am the resurrection and the life. Whoever believes in me, though he die, yet shall he live. And everyone who lives and believes in me shall never die." Second Corinthians 4, 16 through 18. So we do not lose heart. Though our outward self is wasting away, our inner self is being renewed day by day. For this light momentary affliction is preparing for us an eternal weight of glory beyond all comparison. As we look not to the things that are seen, but to the things that are unseen. For the things that are seen are transient, but the things that are unseen are eternal. Philippians 3, 20 through 21. But our citizenship is in heaven, and from it we await a Savior, the Lord Jesus Christ, who will transform our lowly body to be like his glorious body by the power that enables him even to subject all things to himself. Matthew 5, 2 through 11. And he opened his mouth and taught them, saying, "Blessed are the poor in spirit, for theirs is the kingdom of heaven. Blessed are those who mourn, for they shall be comforted. Blessed are the meek, for they shall inherit the earth. Blessed are those who hunger and thirst for righteousness, for they shall be satisfied. Blessed are the merciful, for they shall receive mercy. Blessed are the pure in heart, for they shall see God. Blessed are the peacemakers, for they shall be called sons of God. Blessed are those who are persecuted for righteousness' sake, for theirs is the kingdom of heaven. Blessed are you when others revile you and persecute you and utter all kinds of evil against you falsely on my account. Rejoice and be glad, for your reward is great in heaven, for so they persecuted the prophets who were before you." First John 4, verse 4. Little children, you are from God and have overcome them, for he who is in you is greater than he who is in the world. Matthew chapter 10, 39 through 42. Whoever finds his life will lose it, and whoever loses his life for my sake will find it. Whoever receives you receives me, and whoever receives me receives him who sent me. The one who receives a prophet because he is a prophet will receive a prophet's reward. And the one who receives a righteous person because he is a righteous person will receive a righteous person's reward. And whoever gives one of these little ones even a cup of cold water because he is a disciple, truly I say to you, he will by no means lose his reward. Psalm 145, 13 through 19. The Lord is faithful in all his words and kind in all his works. The Lord upholds all who are falling and raises up all who are bowed down. The eyes of all look to you, and you give them their food in due season. You open your hand, you satisfy the desire of every living thing.
The Lord is righteous in all his ways and kind in all his works. The Lord is near to all who call on him, to all who call on him in truth. He fulfills the desire of those who fear him. He also hears their cry and saves them. First Corinthians 10, verse 13. No temptation has overtaken you that is not common to man. God is faithful, and he will not let you be tempted beyond your ability. But with the temptation, he will also provide the way of escape, that you may be able to endure it. Second Peter 3, 8 through 9. But do not overlook this one fact, beloved, that with the Lord one day is as 1,000 years, and 1,000 years as one day. The Lord is not slow to fulfill his promise, as some count slowness, but is patient toward you, not wishing that any should perish, but that all should reach repentance. Matthew 28, 18 through 20. And Jesus came and said to them, "All authority in heaven and on earth has been given to me. Go therefore and make disciples of all nations, baptizing them in the name of the Father and of the Son and of the Holy Spirit, teaching them to observe all that I have commanded you. And behold, I am with you always, to the end of the age." Mark 16, 15 through 18. And he said to them, "Go into all the world and proclaim the gospel to the whole creation. Whoever believes and is baptized will be saved. But whoever does not believe will be condemned. And these signs will accompany those who believe. In my name they will cast out demons. They will speak in new tongues. They will pick up serpents with their hands. And if they drink any deadly poison, it will not hurt them. They will lay their hands on the sick, and they will recover." Second Timothy chapter 4, verse 8. "Henceforth there is laid up for me the crown of righteousness, which the Lord, the righteous judge, will award me on that day. And not only to me, but also to all who have loved his appearing." First Corinthians 6, 14. "And God raised the Lord and will also raise us up by his power." Second Corinthians 4, 14. "He who raised the Lord Jesus will raise us also with Jesus and bring us with you into his presence." James chapter 1, verse 12. "Blessed is the man who remains steadfast under trial, for when he has stood the test, he will receive the crown of life, which God has promised to those who love him." 1 Peter 4, 1 and 2. "Since therefore Christ suffered in the flesh, arm yourselves with the same way of thinking. For whoever has suffered in the flesh has ceased from sin, so as to live for the rest of the time in the flesh, no longer for human passions, but for the will of God." First John 3, 1 through 3. "See what kind of love the Father has given to us, that we should be called children of God. And so we are. The reason why the world does not know us is that it did not know him. Beloved,
We are God's children now, and what we will be has not yet appeared. But we know that when he appears, we shall be like him, because we shall see him as he is. And everyone who thus hopes in him purifies himself as he is pure. Colossians chapter 3, 1 through 4. If then you have been raised with Christ, seek the things that are above, where Christ is, seated at the right hand of God. Set your minds on things that are above, not on things that are on earth. For you have died, and your life is hidden with Christ in God. When Christ, who is your life, appears, then you also will appear with him in glory. 2 Peter 3:13. But according to his promise, we are waiting for new heavens and a new earth in which righteousness dwells. John chapter 10, 9 through 11. I am the door. If anyone enters by me, he will be saved and will go in and out and find pasture. The thief comes only to steal and kill and destroy. I came that they may have life and have it abundantly. I am the good shepherd. The good shepherd lays down his life for the sheep. Romans chapter 6, 22 through 23. But now that you have been set free from sin and have become slaves of God, the fruit you get leads to sanctification, and its end, eternal life. For the wages of sin is death, but the free gift of God is eternal life in Christ Jesus our Lord. Numbers 23:19. God is not man that he should lie, or a son of man that he should change his mind. Has he said, and will he not do it? Or has he spoken, and will he not fulfill it? Psalm 121. I lift up my eyes to the hills. From where does my help come? My help comes from the Lord, who made heaven and earth. He will not let your foot be moved. He who keeps you will not slumber. Behold, he who keeps Israel will neither slumber nor sleep. The Lord is your keeper. The Lord is your shade on your right hand. The sun shall not strike you by day, nor the moon by night. The Lord will keep you from all evil. He will keep your life. The Lord will keep your going out and your coming in from this time forth and forevermore. Psalm 1, 1 through 3. Blessed is the man who walks not in the counsel of the wicked, nor stands in the way of sinners, nor sits in the seat of scoffers. But his delight is in the law of the Lord, and on his law he meditates day and night. He is like a tree planted by streams of water that yields its fruit in its season, and its leaf does not wither. In all that he does, he prospers. Romans chapter 1, 16 through 17. For I am not ashamed of the gospel, for it is the power of God for salvation to everyone who believes, to the Jew first and also to the Greek. For in it the righteousness of God is revealed from faith for faith,
As it is written, the righteous shall live by faith. Second Corinthians chapter 1, 3 through 5. Blessed be the God and Father of our Lord Jesus Christ, the Father of mercies and God of all comfort, who comforts us in all our affliction, so that we may be able to comfort those who are in any affliction with the comfort with which we ourselves are comforted by God. For as we share abundantly in Christ's sufferings, so through Christ we share abundantly in comfort too. Second Corinthians chapter 5, verse 17. Therefore, if anyone is in Christ, he is a new creation. The old has passed away. Behold, the new has come. John chapter 10, 27 through 30. My sheep hear my voice, and I know them, and they follow me. I give them eternal life, and they will never perish, and no one will snatch them out of my hand. My Father, who has given them to me, is greater than all, and no one is able to snatch them out of the Father's hand. I and the Father are one. Acts chapter 1, 7 through 8. It is not for you to know times or seasons that the Father has fixed by his own authority. But you will receive power when the Holy Spirit comes upon you, and you will be my witnesses in Jerusalem and in all Judea and Samaria and to the end of the earth. 2 Corinthians chapter 1, 20 through 22. For all the promises of God find their yes in him. That is why it is through him that we utter our amen to God for his glory. And it is God who establishes us with you in Christ, and has anointed us, and who has also put his seal on us, and given us his Spirit in our hearts as a guarantee. Acts chapter 2, 38 through 39. And Peter said to them, repent and be baptized, every one of you, in the name of Jesus Christ, for the forgiveness of your sins. And you will receive the gift of the Holy Spirit. For the promise is for you and for your children, and for all who are far off, everyone whom the Lord our God calls to himself. Deuteronomy 26, 17 through 19. You have declared today that the Lord is your God, and that you will walk in his ways, and keep his statutes and his commandments and his rules, and will obey his voice. And the Lord has declared today that you are a people for his treasured possession, as he has promised you, and that you are to keep all his commandments. And that he will set you in praise and in fame and in honor high above all nations that he has made, and that you shall be a people holy to the Lord your God, as he promised. Hebrews chapter 10, 19 through 23. Therefore, brothers, since we have confidence to enter the holy places by the blood of Jesus, by the new and living way that he opened for us through the curtain, that is through his flesh, and since we have a great priest over the house of God, let us draw near with a true heart in full assurance of faith,
with our hearts sprinkled clean from an evil conscience and our bodies washed with pure water. Let us hold fast the confession of our hope without wavering, for he who promised is faithful. Exodus 14:13-14. And Moses said to the people, "Fear not, stand firm, and see the salvation of the Lord, which he will work for you today. For the Egyptians whom you see today, you shall never see again. The Lord will fight for you, and you have only to be silent." Isaiah 43:1-3. "But now, thus says the Lord, he who created you, O Jacob, he who formed you, O Israel, fear not, for I have redeemed you. I have called you by name. You are mine. When you pass through the waters, I will be with you, and through the rivers, they shall not overwhelm you. When you walk through fire, you shall not be burned, and the flame shall not consume you. For I am the Lord your God, the Holy One of Israel, your Savior." Isaiah 54:10. "For the mountains may depart and the hills be removed, but my steadfast love shall not depart from you, and my covenant of peace shall not be removed, says the Lord, who has compassion on you." Isaiah 54:13-14. "All your children shall be taught by the Lord, and great shall be the peace of your children. In righteousness you shall be established. You shall be far from oppression, for you shall not fear, and from terror, for it shall not come near you. And great shall be the peace of your children. In righteousness you shall be established. You shall be far from oppression, for you shall not fear, and from terror, for it shall not come near you." Isaiah 54:13-14. "No weapon that is fashioned against you shall succeed, and you shall refute every tongue that rises against you in judgment. This is the heritage of the servants of the Lord, and their vindication from me, declares the Lord." Isaiah 58:6-12. "Is not this the fast that I choose? To loose the bonds of wickedness, to undo the straps of the yoke, to let the oppressed go free, and to break every yoke? Is it not to share your bread with the hungry and bring the homeless poor into your house? When you see the naked, to cover him, and not to hide yourself from your own flesh? Then shall your light break forth like the dawn, and your healing shall spring up speedily. Your righteousness shall go before you. The glory of the Lord shall be your rear guard. Then you shall call, and the Lord will answer. You shall cry, and he will say, 'Here I am.' If you take away the yoke from your midst, the pointing of the finger and speaking wickedness, if you pour yourself out for the hungry and satisfy the desire of the afflicted, then shall your light rise in the darkness and your gloom be as the noonday. And the Lord will guide you continually and satisfy your desire in scorched places and make your bones strong.
and you shall be like a watered garden, like a spring of water whose waters do not fail. And your ancient ruins shall be rebuilt. You shall raise up the foundations of many generations. You shall be called the repairer of the breach, the restorer of streets to dwell in. James 1, 2 through 5. Count it all joy, my brothers, when you meet trials of various kinds. For you know that the testing of your faith produces steadfastness. And let steadfastness have its full effect, that you may be perfect and complete, lacking in nothing. If any of you lacks wisdom, let him ask God, who gives generously to all without reproach, and it will be given him. James chapter 4, 7 through 8 and verse 10. Submit yourselves therefore to God. Resist the devil and he will flee from you. Draw near to God and he will draw near to you. Humble yourselves before the Lord and he will exalt you. First John chapter 1, verse 9. If we confess our sins, he is faithful and just to forgive us our sins and to cleanse us from all unrighteousness. 2 Chronicles chapter 7, 14 through 16. If my people who are called by my name humble themselves and pray and seek my face and turn from their wicked ways, then I will hear from heaven and will forgive their sin and heal their land. Now my eyes will be open and my ears attentive to the prayer that is made in this place. For now I have chosen and consecrated this house that my name may be there forever. My eyes and my heart will be there for all time. Deuteronomy chapter 31, 6 through 8. Be strong and courageous. Do not fear or be in dread of them, for it is the Lord your God who goes with you. He will not leave you or forsake you. Then Moses summoned Joshua and said to him in the sight of all Israel, be strong and courageous. For you shall go with this people into the land that the Lord has sworn to their fathers to give them, and you shall put them in possession of it. It is the Lord who goes before you. He will be with you. He will not leave you or forsake you. Do not fear or be dismayed. Jeremiah 29, 11 through 14. For I know the plans I have for you, declares the Lord. Plans for welfare and not for evil, to give you a future and a hope. Then you will call upon me and come and pray to me, and I will hear you. You will seek me and find me, when you seek me with all your heart. I will be found by you, declares the Lord. John chapter 3, 16 through 17. For God so loved the world that he gave his only Son, that whoever believes in him should not perish, but have eternal life. For God did not send his Son into the world to condemn the world, but in order that the world might be saved through him.
John chapter 8, 34 through 36. Jesus answered them, "Truly, truly, I say to you, everyone who practices sin is a slave to sin. The slave does not remain in the house forever. The Son remains forever. So if the Son sets you free, you will be free indeed." Malachi chapter 3, 10 through 12. "Bring the full tithe into the storehouse, that there may be food in my house, and thereby put me to the test, says the Lord of hosts, if I will not open the windows of heaven for you and pour down for you a blessing until there is no more need. I will rebuke the devourer for you, so that it will not destroy the fruits of your soil, and your vine in the field shall not fail to bear, says the Lord of hosts. Then all nations will call you blessed, for you will be a land of delight, says the Lord of hosts." Mark chapter 11, 22 through 26. And Jesus answered them, "Have faith in God. Truly I say to you, whoever says to this mountain, 'Be taken up and thrown into the sea,' and does not doubt in his heart, but believes that what he says will come to pass, it will be done for him. Therefore I tell you, whatever you ask in prayer, believe that you have received it, and it will be yours. And whenever you stand praying, forgive if you have anything against anyone, so that your Father also who is in heaven may forgive you your trespasses.

Joshua chapter 1, 6 through 9. Be strong and courageous, for you shall cause this people to inherit the land that I swore to their fathers to give them. Only be strong and very courageous, being careful to do according to all the law that Moses, my servant, commanded you. Do not turn from it to the right hand or to the left, that you may have good success wherever you go. This book of the law shall not depart from your mouth, but you shall meditate on it day and night, so that you may be careful to do according to all that is written in it. For then you will make your way prosperous, and then you will have good success. Have I not commanded you? Be strong and courageous. Do not be frightened, and do not be dismayed, for the Lord your God is with you wherever you go. Philippians chapter 4, 19 through 20. And my God will supply every need of yours according to his riches and glory in Christ Jesus. To our God and Father be glory forever and ever. Amen. Psalm chapter 37, 3 through 11. Trust in the Lord and do good. Dwell in the land and befriend faithfulness. Delight yourself in the Lord, and he will give you the desires of your heart. Commit your way to the Lord. Trust in him, and he will act. He will bring forth your righteousness as the light, and your justice as the noonday. Be still before the Lord, and wait patiently for him. Fret not yourself over the one who prospers in his way, over the man who carries out evil devices. Refrain from anger and forsake wrath. Fret not yourself. It tends only to evil. For the evildoers shall be cut off, but those who wait for the Lord shall inherit the land. In just a little while, the wicked will be no more. Though you look carefully at his place, he will not be there. But the meek shall inherit the land and delight themselves in abundant peace. Psalm chapter 50, 14 through 15. Offer to God a sacrifice of thanksgiving, and perform your vows to the Most High, and call upon me in the day of trouble. I will deliver you, and you shall glorify me.

Revelation chapter 2, 5 through 7. Remember, therefore, from where you have fallen. Repent and do the works you did at first. If not, I will come to you and remove your lampstand from its place, unless you repent. Yet this you have. You hate the works of the Nicolaitans, which I also hate. He who has an ear, let him hear what the Spirit says to the churches. To the one who conquers, I will grant to eat of the tree of life, which is in the paradise of God. Revelation chapter 2, 10 through 11. Be faithful unto death, and I will give you the crown of life. He who has an ear, let him hear what the Spirit says to the churches. The one who conquers will not be hurt by the second death. Revelation chapter 2, verse 17. He who has an ear, let him hear what the Spirit says to the churches. To the one who conquers, I will give some of the hidden manna, and I will give him a white stone with a new name written on the stone that no one knows except the one who receives it. Revelation chapter 2, 26 through 29. The one who conquers and who keeps my works until the end, to him I will give authority over the nations, and he will rule them with a rod of iron, as when earthen pots are broken in pieces, even as I myself have received authority from my Father, and I will give him the morning star. He who has an ear, let him hear what the Spirit says to the churches. Revelation chapter 3, verse 5. The one who conquers will be clothed thus in white garments, and I will never blot out his name from the book of life. I will confess his name before my Father and before his angels. He who has an ear, let him hear what the Spirit says to the churches. Revelation chapter 3, 10 through 13. Because you have kept my word about patient endurance, I will keep you from the hour of trial that is coming on the whole world to try those who dwell on the earth. I am coming soon. Hold fast what you have, so that no one may seize your crown. The one who conquers, I will make him a pillar in the temple of my God. Never shall he go out of it. And I will write on him the name of my God and the name of the city of my God, the New Jerusalem, which comes down from my God out of heaven, and my own new name. He who has an ear, let him hear what the Spirit says to the churches. Revelation chapter 3, 20 through 22. Behold, I stand at the door and knock. If anyone hears my voice and opens the door, I will come in to him and eat with him, and he with me. The one who conquers, I will grant him to sit with me on my throne, as I also conquered and sat down with my Father on his throne. He who has an ear, let him hear what the Spirit says to the churches. First Peter chapter 3, 10 through 12.
Whoever desires to love life and see good days, let him keep his tongue from evil and his lips from speaking deceit. Let him turn away from evil and do good. Let him seek peace and pursue it. For the eyes of the Lord are on the righteous, and his ears are open to their prayer. But the face of the Lord is against those who do evil. Philippians chapter 4, 4 through 9. Rejoice in the Lord always. Again, I will say, rejoice. Let your reasonableness be known to everyone. The Lord is at hand. Do not be anxious about anything, but in everything, by prayer and supplication, with thanksgiving, let your requests be known to God. And the peace of God, which surpasses all understanding, will guard your hearts and your minds in Christ Jesus. Finally, brothers, whatever is true, whatever is honorable, whatever is just, whatever is pure, whatever is lovely, whatever is commendable, if there is any excellence, if there is anything worthy of praise, think about these things. What you have learned and received and heard and seen in me, practice these things, and the God of peace will be with you. Psalm chapter 34, 15 through 19. The eyes of the Lord are toward the righteous, and his ears toward their cry. The face of the Lord is against those who do evil, to cut off the memory of them from the earth. When the righteous cry for help, the Lord hears and delivers them out of all their troubles. The Lord is near to the brokenhearted, and saves the crushed in spirit. Many are the afflictions of the righteous, but the Lord delivers him out of them all. Jeremiah chapter 33, 2 through 3. Thus says the Lord who made the earth, the Lord who formed it to establish it. The Lord is his name. Call to me and I will answer you and will tell you great and hidden things that you have not known. Jeremiah chapter 33, verse 6. Behold, I will bring it health and cure, and I will cure them. And I will reveal to them abundance of peace and truth.

strive against you shall be as nothing and shall perish. You shall seek those who contend with you, but you shall not find them. Those who war against you shall be as nothing at all. For I, the Lord your God, hold your right hand. It is I who say to you, fear not. I am the one who helps you. Isaiah 40, 27 through 31. Why do you say, O Jacob, and speak, O Israel, my way is hidden from the Lord, and my right is disregarded by my God? Have you not known? Have you not heard? The Lord is the everlasting God, the creator of the ends of the earth. He does not faint or grow weary. His understanding is unsearchable. He gives power to the faint, and to him who has no might, he increases strength. Even youths shall faint and be weary, and young men shall fall exhausted. But they who wait for the Lord shall renew their strength. They shall mount up with wings like eagles. They shall run and not be weary. They shall walk and not faint. Matthew chapter 11, 28 through 30. Come to me, all who labor and are heavily burdened, and I will give you rest. Take my yoke upon you and learn from me, for I am gentle and humble in heart, and you will find rest for your souls. For my yoke is easy and my burden is light. Psalm 91. He who dwells in the secret place of the Most High will rest in the shadow of the Almighty. I will say of Yahweh, He is my refuge and my fortress, my God in whom I trust. For He will deliver you from the snare of the fowler and from the deadly pestilence. He will cover you with His feathers. Under His wings you will take refuge. His faithfulness is your shield and rampart. You shall not be afraid of the terror by night, nor of the arrow that flies by day, nor of the pestilence that walks in darkness, nor of the destruction that wastes at noonday. 1,000 may fall at your side, and 10,000 at your right hand, but it will not come near you. You will only look with your eyes and see the recompense of the wicked. Because you have made Yahweh your refuge and the Most High your dwelling place, no evil shall happen to you. Neither shall any plague come near your dwelling. For He will put His angels in charge of you to guard you in all your ways. They will bear you up in their hands so that you won't dash your foot against a stone. You will tread on the lion and the cobra. You will trample the young lion and the serpent underfoot. Because He has set His love on me, therefore I will deliver him. I will set him on high because he has known my name. He will call on me and I will answer him. I will be with him in trouble. I will deliver him and honor him. I will satisfy him with long life and show him my salvation. Romans chapter 8, 16 through 18. The Spirit Himself testifies with our spirit that we are children of God. And if children, then heirs, heirs of God, and joint heirs with Christ, if indeed we suffer with Him, that we may also be glorified with Him.
For I consider

that the sufferings of this present time are not worthy to be compared with the glory which will be revealed toward us. John chapter 14, 25 through 27. These things I have spoken to you while I am still with you, but the Helper, the Holy Spirit, whom the Father will send in my name, he will teach you all things and bring to your remembrance all that I have said to you. Peace I leave with you, my peace I give to you. Not as the world gives do I give to you. Let not your hearts be troubled, neither let them be afraid. Romans chapter 5, 1 through 5. Therefore, since we have been justified by faith, we have peace with God through our Lord Jesus Christ. Through him, we have also obtained access by faith into this grace in which we stand, and we rejoice in hope of the glory of God. Not only that, but we rejoice in our sufferings, knowing that suffering produces endurance, and endurance produces character, and character produces hope, and hope does not put us to shame, because God's love has been poured into our hearts through the Holy Spirit who has been given to us. Second Corinthians chapter 13, verse 11. Finally, brothers, rejoice. Aim for restoration. Comfort one another. Agree with one another. Live in peace, and the God of love and peace will be with you. Isaiah chapter 53, verse 5. But he was wounded for our transgressions. He was crushed for our iniquities. Upon him was the chastisement that brought us peace, and with his stripes we are healed. Psalm chapter 37, verse 37. Mark the blameless and behold the upright. For there is a future for the man of peace. Hebrews chapter 12, verse 11. For the moment, all discipline seems painful rather than pleasant. But later, it yields the peaceful fruit of righteousness to those who have been trained by it. Matthew chapter 6, 25 through 33. Therefore I tell you, do not be anxious about your life, what you will eat or what you will drink, nor about your body, what you will put on. Is not life more than food, and the body more than clothing? Look at the birds of the air. They neither sow nor reap, nor gather into barns, and yet your heavenly Father feeds them. Are you not of more value than they? And which of you, by being anxious, can add a single hour to his span of life? And why are you anxious about clothing? Consider the lilies of the field, how they grow. They neither toil nor spin. Yet I tell you, even Solomon, in all his glory, was not arrayed like one of these. But if God so clothes the grass of the field, which today is alive and tomorrow is thrown into the oven, will he not much more clothe you, O you of little faith? Therefore, do not be anxious, saying, what shall we eat, or what shall we drink, or what shall we wear?
For the Gentiles seek after these things, and your heavenly Father knows that you need them all. But seek first the kingdom of God and his righteousness, and all these things will be added to you.

Psalm chapter 126, 5 through 6. Those who sow in tears shall reap with shouts of joy. He who goes out weeping, bearing the seed for sowing, shall come home with shouts of joy, bringing his sheaves with him. Psalm 16, 5 through 11. The Lord is my chosen portion and my cup. You hold my lot. The lines have fallen for me in pleasant places. Indeed, I have a beautiful inheritance. I bless the Lord who gives me counsel. In the night also my heart instructs me. I have set the Lord always before me. Because he is at my right hand, I shall not be shaken. Therefore my heart is glad, and my whole being rejoices. My flesh also dwells secure. For you will not abandon my soul to Sheol, or let your Holy One see corruption. You make known to me the path of life. In your presence there's fullness of joy. At your right hand are pleasures forevermore. John 16:33. I have said these things to you, that in me you may have peace. In the world you will have tribulation, but take heart. I have overcome the world. First Peter chapter 5, 6 through 7. Humble yourselves, therefore, under the mighty hand of God, so that at the proper time he may exalt you. Casting all your anxieties on him, because he cares for you.

Lamentations 3:22-23. The steadfast love of the Lord never ceases. His mercies never come to an end. They are new every morning. Great is your faithfulness. Psalm 32:7-10. You are a hiding place for me. You preserve me from trouble. You surround me with shouts of deliverance. Many are the sorrows of the wicked, but steadfast love surrounds the one who trusts in the Lord. Jeremiah 17:7-8. Blessed is the man who trusts in the Lord, whose trust is the Lord. He is like a tree planted by water that sends out its roots by the stream and does not fear when heat comes, for its leaves remain green and is not anxious in the year of drought, for it does not cease to bear fruit. Romans 8:26-30. Likewise, the Spirit helps us in our weakness, for we do not know what to pray for as we ought, but the Spirit Himself intercedes for us with groanings too deep for words. And He who searches hearts knows what is the mind of the Spirit, because the Spirit intercedes for the saints according to the will of God. And we know that for those who love God, all things work together for good, for those who are called according to His purpose. For those whom He foreknew, He also predestined to be conformed to the image of His Son, in order that He might be the firstborn among many brothers. And those whom He predestined, He also called. And those whom He called, He also justified. And those whom He justified, He also glorified. Romans chapter 8:35-39. Who shall separate us from the love of Christ? Shall tribulation, or distress, or persecution, or famine, or nakedness, or danger, or sword? As it is written, for your sake we are being killed all day long. We are regarded as sheep to be slaughtered. No, in all these things we are more than conquerors through Him who loved us. For I am sure that neither death nor life, nor angels nor rulers, nor things present, nor things to come, nor powers, nor height, nor depth, nor anything else in all creation will be able to separate us from the love of God in Christ Jesus our Lord. Romans 10:9-13. If you confess with your mouth that Jesus is Lord, and believe in your heart that God raised Him from the dead, you will be saved. For with the heart one believes and is justified, and with the mouth one confesses and is saved. For the Scripture says, everyone who believes in Him will not be put to shame. For there is no distinction between Jew and Greek, for the same Lord is Lord of all, bestowing His riches on all who call on Him. For everyone who calls on the name of the Lord
will be saved. Psalm chapter 9:9-12. The Lord is a stronghold for the oppressed, a stronghold in times of trouble. And those who know your name put their trust in you. For you, O Lord, have not forsaken those who seek you. Sing praises to the Lord, who sits enthroned in Zion. Tell among the peoples his deeds, for he who avenges blood is mindful of them. He does not forget the cry of the afflicted. Proverbs 3:1-12. My son, do not forget my teaching, but let your heart keep my commands. For length of days and years of life and peace they will add to you. Let not steadfast love and faithfulness forsake you. Bind them around your neck. Write them on the tablet of your heart. So you will find favor and good success in the sight of God and man. Trust in the Lord with all your heart, and do not lean on your own understanding. In all your ways, acknowledge him, and he will make straight your paths. Be not wise in your own eyes. Fear the Lord, and turn away from evil. It will be healing to your flesh and refreshment to your bones. Honor the Lord with your wealth and with the first fruits of all your produce. Then your barns will be filled with plenty, and your vats will be bursting with wine. My son, do not despise the Lord's discipline, or be weary of his reproof. For the Lord reproves him who he loves, as a father the son in whom he delights. James 5:13-16. Is anyone among you suffering? Let him pray. Is anyone cheerful? Let him sing praise. Is anyone among you sick? Let him call for the elders of the church, and let them pray over him, anointing him with oil in the name of the Lord. And the prayer of faith will save the one who is sick, and the Lord will raise him up. And if he has committed sins, he will be forgiven. Therefore, confess your sins to one another and pray for one another that you may be healed. The prayer of a righteous person has great power as it is working. Matthew 7:7-11. Ask, and it will be given to you. Seek, and you will find. Knock, and it will be opened to you. For everyone who asks receives, and the one who seeks finds, and to the one who knocks it will be opened. Or which one of you, if his son asks him for bread, will give him a stone? Or if he asks for a fish, will give him a serpent? If you then, who are evil, know how to give good gifts to your children, how much more will your Father who is in heaven give good things to those who ask him? Psalm 103:1-12. Bless the Lord, O my soul, and all that is within me. Bless his holy name. Bless the Lord, O my soul,
and forget not all his benefits, who forgives all your iniquity, who heals all your diseases, who redeems your life from the pit, who crowns you with steadfast love and mercy, who satisfies you with good so that your youth is renewed like the eagles. The Lord works righteousness and justice for all who are oppressed. He made known his ways to Moses, his acts to the people of Israel. The Lord is merciful and gracious, slow to anger and abounding in steadfast love. He will not always chide, nor will he keep his anger forever. He does not deal with us according to our sins, nor repay us according to our iniquities. For as high as the heavens are above the earth, so great is his steadfast love toward those who fear him. As far as the east is from the west, so far does he remove our transgressions from us. As a father shows compassion to his children, so the Lord shows compassion to those who fear him. Psalm 107, 13 through 16. Then they cried to the Lord in their trouble, and he delivered them from their distress. He brought them out of darkness and the shadow of death, and burst their bonds apart. Let them thank the Lord for his steadfast love, for his wondrous works to the children of man. For he shatters the doors of bronze and cuts into the bars of iron. John 14, 1 through 7. Let not your hearts be troubled. Believe in God. Believe also in me. In my Father's house are many rooms. If it were not so, would I have told you that I go to prepare a place for you? And if I go and prepare a place for you, I will come again and will take you to myself, that where I am, you may also be. And you know the way to where I am going. Thomas said to him, Lord, we do not know where you are going. How can we know the way? Jesus said to him, I am the way, and the truth, and the life. No one comes to the Father except through me. If you had known me, you would have known my Father also. From now on, you do know him and have seen him. John 14, 12 through 21. Truly, truly I say to you, whoever believes in me will also do the works that I do, and greater works than these will he do, because I am going to the Father. Whatever you ask in my name, this I will do, that the Father may be glorified in the Son. If you ask me anything in my name, I will do it. If you love me, you will keep my commandments. And I will ask the Father, and he will give you another helper to be with you forever, even the Spirit of truth, whom the world cannot receive because it neither sees him nor knows him. You know him, for he dwells with you and will be in you. I will not leave you as orphans. I will come to you. Yet a little while and the world will see me no more, but you will see me. Because I live, you also will live. In that day you will know that I am in my Father, and you in me, and I in you. Whoever has my commandments and keeps them, he it is who loves me. And he who loves me will be loved by my Father,
and I will love him and manifest myself to him. Mark 10:27-31. Jesus looked at them and said, "With man it is impossible, but not with God. For all things are possible with God." Peter began to say to him, "See, we have left everything and followed you." Jesus said, "Truly, I say to you, there is no one who has left house or brothers, or sisters, or mother, or father, or children, or lands, for my sake and for the gospel, who will not receive 100-fold now in this time, houses, and brothers, and sisters, and mothers, and children, and lands, with persecutions, and in the age to come, eternal life. But many who are first will be last, and the last will be first." Matthew 24:12-13. "And because lawlessness will be increased, the love of many will grow cold. But the one who endures to the end will be saved." John 15:1-11. "I am the true vine, and my Father is the vine dresser. Every branch in me that does not bear fruit, he takes away. And every branch that does bear fruit, he prunes, that it may bear more fruit. Already you are clean because of the word that I have spoken to you. Abide in me, and I in you. As the branch cannot bear fruit by itself, unless it abides in the vine, neither can you, unless you abide in me. I am the vine, you are the branches. Whoever abides in me and I in him, he it is that bears much fruit. For apart from me, you can do nothing. If anyone does not abide in me, he is thrown away like a branch and withers. And the branches are gathered, thrown into the fire and burned. If you abide in me and my words abide in you, ask whatever you wish and it will be done for you. By this my Father is glorified, that you bear much fruit and so prove to be my disciples. As the Father has loved me, so have I loved you. Abide in my love. If you keep my commandments, you will abide in my love, just as I have kept my Father's commandments and abide in his love. These things I have spoken to you, that my joy may be in you and that your joy may be full." 2 Peter 1:3-11. "His divine power has granted to us all things that pertain to life and godliness, through the knowledge of him who called us to his own glory and excellence, by which he granted to us his precious and very great promises, so that through them you may become partakers of the divine nature, having escaped from the corruption that is in the world because of sinful desire. For this very reason, make every effort to supplement your faith with virtue, and virtue with knowledge, and knowledge with self-control, and self-control with steadfastness, and steadfastness with godliness, and godliness with brotherly affection, and brotherly affection with love. For if these qualities are yours and are increasing, they keep you from being ineffective or unfruitful in the knowledge of our Lord Jesus Christ. For whoever lacks these qualities is so nearsighted that he is blind, having forgotten that he was cleansed from his former sins. Therefore, brothers, be all the more diligent to confirm your calling and election.
For if you practice these qualities, you will never fall. For in this way there will be richly provided for you an entrance into the eternal kingdom of our Lord and Savior, Jesus Christ. Job 36:10-11. He opens their ears to instruction and commands that they return from iniquity. If they listen and serve him, they complete their days in prosperity and their years in pleasantness. Psalm 46:1-7. God is our refuge and strength, a very present help in trouble. Therefore, we will not fear though the earth gives way, though the mountains be moved into the heart of the sea, though its waters roar and foam, though the mountains tremble at its swelling. There is a river whose streams make glad the city of God, the holy habitation of the Most High. God is in the midst of her. She shall not be moved. God will help her when morning dawns. The nations rage, the kingdoms totter. He utters his voice, the earth melts. The Lord of hosts is with us. The God of Jacob is our fortress. Romans 6:5-14. For if we have been united with him in a death like his, we shall certainly be united with him in a resurrection like his. We know that our old self was crucified with him in order that the body of sin might be brought to nothing, so that we would no longer be enslaved to sin. For one who has died has been set free from sin. Now, if we have died with Christ, we believe that we will also live with him. We know that Christ, being raised from the dead, will never die again. Death no longer has dominion over him. For the death he died to sin once for all. But the life he lives to God. So you also must consider yourselves dead to sin and alive to God in Christ Jesus. Let not sin, therefore, reign in your mortal body to make you obey its passions. Do not present your members to sin as instruments for unrighteousness, but present yourselves to God as those who have been brought from death to life, and your members to God as instruments for righteousness. For sin will have no dominion over you, since you are not under law, but under grace. Psalm 147:1-6. Praise the Lord. For it is good to sing praises to our God, for it is pleasant, and a song of praise is fitting. The Lord builds up Jerusalem. He gathers the outcasts of Israel. He heals the brokenhearted and binds up their wounds. He determines the number of the stars. He gives to all of them their names. Great is our Lord, and abundant in power. His understanding is beyond measure. The Lord lifts up the humble. He casts the wicked to the ground. Revelation 21:1-7. Then I saw a new heaven and a new earth. For the first heaven and the first earth had passed away, and the sea was no more. And I saw the holy city, New Jerusalem, coming down out of heaven from God, prepared as a bride adorned for her husband.
And I heard a loud voice from the throne saying, "Behold, the dwelling place of God is with man. He will dwell with them, and they will be his people, and God himself will be with them as their God. He will wipe away every tear from their eyes, and death shall be no more. Neither shall there be mourning, nor crying, nor pain anymore. For the former things have passed away." And he who was seated on the throne said, "Behold, I am making all things new." Also he said, "Write this down, for these words are trustworthy and true." And he said to me, "It is done. I am the Alpha and the Omega, the beginning and the end. To the thirsty I will give from the spring of the water of life without payment. The one who conquers will have this heritage, and I will be his God, and he will be my son." Galatians 6:8-10. "For the one who sows to his own flesh will from the flesh reap corruption. But the one who sows to the Spirit will from the Spirit reap eternal life. And let us not grow weary of doing good, for in due season we will reap if we do not give up. So then, as we have opportunity, let us do good to everyone, and especially to those who are of the household of faith." Psalm 138. "I give you thanks, O Lord, with my whole heart. Before the gods I sing your praise. I bow down toward your holy temple and give thanks to your name for your steadfast love and your faithfulness. For you have exalted above all things your name and your word. On the day I called, you answered me. My strength of soul you increased. All the kings of the earth shall give you thanks, O Lord, for they have heard the words of your mouth, and they shall sing of the ways of the Lord, for great is the glory of the Lord. For though the Lord is high, he regards the lowly, but the haughty he knows from afar. Though I walk in the midst of trouble, you preserve my life. You stretch out your hand against the wrath of my enemies, and your right hand delivers me. The Lord will fulfill his purpose for me. Your steadfast love, O Lord, endures forever. Do not forsake the work of your hands." First John 2:24-25. "Let what you heard from the beginning abide in you. If what you heard from the beginning abides in you, then you too will abide in the Son and in the Father. And this is the promise that he made to us: eternal life." John 6:47-51. "Truly, truly I say to you, whoever believes has eternal life. I am the bread of life. Your fathers ate the manna in the wilderness, and they died. This is the bread that comes down from heaven, so that one may eat of it and not die. I am the living bread that came down from heaven. If anyone eats of this bread, he will live forever. And the bread that I will give for the life of the world is my flesh."
Matthew 6, 14 through 15. For if you forgive others their trespasses, your heavenly Father will also forgive you. But if you do not forgive others their trespasses, neither will your Father forgive your trespasses. Psalm 55, 22. Cast your burden on the Lord, and He will sustain you. He will never permit the righteous to be moved. Isaiah 52, 12. For you shall not go out in haste, and you shall not go in flight. For the Lord will go before you, and the God of Israel will be your rear guard. Psalm 32, 8. I will instruct you and teach you in the way you should go. I will counsel you with my eye upon you. Isaiah 30, 18 through 21. Therefore the Lord waits to be gracious to you, and therefore He exalts Himself to show mercy to you. For the Lord is a God of justice. Blessed are all those who wait for Him. For a people shall dwell in Zion, in Jerusalem. You shall weep no more. He will surely be gracious to you at the sound of your cry. As soon as He hears it, He answers you. And though the Lord give you the bread of adversity and the water of affliction, yet your teacher will not hide himself anymore, but your eyes shall see your teacher, and your ears shall hear a word behind you saying, "This is the way, walk in it," when you turn to the right or when you turn to the left. Philippians chapter 1, verse 6. And I am sure of this, that He who began a good work in you will bring it to completion at the day of Jesus Christ. Isaiah 26, verse 3. You keep him in perfect peace whose mind is stayed on you, because he trusts in you. John chapter 11, 25 through 26. Jesus said to her, "I am the resurrection and the life. Whoever believes in me, though he die, yet shall he live. And everyone who lives and believes in me shall never die." Second Corinthians 4, 16 through 18. So we do not lose heart. Though our outward self is wasting away, our inner self is being renewed day by day. For this light momentary affliction is preparing for us an eternal weight of glory beyond all comparison. As we look not to the things that are seen, but to the things that are unseen. For the things that are seen are transient, but the things that are unseen are eternal. Philippians 3, 20 through 21. But our citizenship is in heaven, and from it we await a Savior, the Lord Jesus Christ, who will transform our lowly body to be like His glorious body by the power that enables Him even to subject all things to Himself. Matthew 5, 2 through 11. And He opened His mouth and taught them, saying, "Blessed are the poor in spirit,
for theirs is the kingdom of heaven. Blessed are those who mourn, for they shall be comforted. Blessed are the meek, for they shall inherit the earth. Blessed are those who hunger and thirst for righteousness, for they shall be satisfied. Blessed are the merciful, for they shall receive mercy. Blessed are the pure in heart, for they shall see God. Blessed are the peacemakers, for they shall be called sons of God. Blessed are those who are persecuted for righteousness' sake, for theirs is the kingdom of heaven. Blessed are you when others revile you and persecute you and utter all kinds of evil against you falsely on my account. Rejoice and be glad, for your reward is great in heaven, for so they persecuted the prophets who were before you. First John 4, verse 4. Little children, you are from God and have overcome them, for he who is in you is greater than he who is in the world. Matthew chapter 10, 39 through 42. Whoever finds his life will lose it, and whoever loses his life for my sake will find it. Whoever receives you receives me, and whoever receives me receives him who sent me. The one who receives a prophet because he is a prophet will receive a prophet's reward. And the one who receives a righteous person because he is a righteous person will receive a righteous person's reward. And whoever gives one of these little ones even a cup of cold water because he is a disciple, truly I say to you, he will by no means lose his reward. Psalm 145, 13 through 19. The Lord is faithful in all his words and kind in all his works. The Lord upholds all who are falling and raises up all who are bowed down. The eyes of all look to you, and you give them their food in due season. You open your hand, you satisfy the desire of every living thing. The Lord is righteous in all his ways and kind in all his works. The Lord is near to all who call on him, to all who call on him in truth. He fulfills the desire of those who fear him. He also hears their cry and saves them. First Corinthians 10, verse 13. No temptation has overtaken you that is not common to man. God is faithful, and he will not let you be tempted beyond your ability. But with the temptation, he will also provide the way of escape, that you may be able to endure it. Second Peter 3, 8 through 9. But do not overlook this one fact, beloved, that with the Lord one day is as 1,000 years, and 1,000 years as one day. The Lord is not slow to fulfill his promise, as some count slowness, but is patient toward you, not wishing that any should perish, but that all should reach repentance.

I decree and declare, this is the day the Lord has made. 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with your assignment, what you should be doing when you get there, with relationships, who you should be doing it with when you get there, the people that add value to your life, with resources, with 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Your timing is when you should be doing what you're doing. I pronounce a benediction upon you that God would give you a strategy, give you the ability to know what you should be doing and how you should be doing it. And then finally, I pronounce a blessing upon you and this benediction that you will leave a legacy, that you will leave something for the next generation to know that you did it. I pronounce this benediction upon you, that you will live in a prosperous, healthy environment. 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

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Everything you need will be available to you when you need it. 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May your mind never lack witty million-dollar ideas and creative billion-dollar inventions. 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May the light of God's word forever light your pathway. May you blaze new trails. May you run through troops and leap over walls. May you discover new horizons as you become the Christopher Columbus of your discipline, your industry, your profession, and your chosen field. 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May wealth and riches be in your house. May God dissolve the pain of yesterday so that it will never appear again tomorrow. May the abundance of the sea be converted unto you. May every good seed you planted last season yield a fruitful harvest this season. May your activities be synchronized and syncopated to heaven's rhythm. May you know God in his fullness. 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May greatness be your portion. May you live your life in such a way that all the world will know that it is blessed because of your presence in it. 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

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May excellence be the signature upon all you do and say. May you become all that God will have you to become. May God supply all your need according to his riches in glory. May his spirit be your companion. May Jesus forever be your Lord and Savior. May you become the head and not the tail. May you forever be the first and not last. May you forever be above only and not beneath. May you be strengthened in the inner man. May you continue to dream big. May you awaken every morning to live the life of your dreams. May you live a humble life of gratitude and thanksgiving, knowing that he which began the good work in you will complete it, for faithful is he that calls you to this realm of success and prosperity, and it is he who will also do it. I speak this benediction of blessing upon your life in the name of Jesus. According to Genesis 28:3-4, and the God Almighty bless thee and make thee fruitful and multiply thee, that thou mayest be a multitude of people, and give thee the blessing of Abraham to thee, to thy seed with thee, that thou mayest inherit the land whereinto thou was a stranger, which God gave unto Abraham. According to Ephesians 3:20-21, now unto him that is able to do the exceeding abundantly above all you could ask or think, according to the power that worketh in us, unto him be glory in the church by Jesus Christ throughout all age, world without end. Amen. According to Psalm 129:8, the blessing of the Lord be upon you. We bless you in the name of the Lord. And according to Numbers 6:24-26, the Lord bless thee and keep thee and be gracious unto thee. The Lord lift up his countenance upon thee and give thee peace.

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1: The crown is a decorative piece for the man who lives a life of disobedience, and heavy for the man who obeys. To be a man of God in this world is to live in constant opposition to everything mankind has built in defiance of His will. You are not just resisting temptation today. You are rejecting an entire system that rewards disobedience and punishes conviction. That is no small task. Most Christian men today have been so deeply conditioned and manipulated that they've become part-time believers. They say they believe in God, yet live life of passive rebellion. Look who believes in God but refuses to obey: the devil. You're not given a life on this earth by your Creator to waste it serving His enemy. No, you are not called to perfection, but you are called to obedience. Sons are the foundation to mankind. Why do you think He first created a man? A son of God, the moment he chooses Christ. Hell put his name on a wall because the devil is not interested in the ones who are lost. He targets the men who obey God and walk under the covering of Christ. The bar is so low today that a man of Christ is seen as a radical fool. Don't let that sow doubt in your conviction. That's what strong figures in the Bible were accused of. Look within. You've been entrusted with your own cross to bear, not just to provide bread, but to uphold spiritual conviction, not merely to exist, but to reflect God's love and power. You are His creation, an extension of His thought, His heart, His mind, His love. And to live in His image is the highest purpose a man can carry. Most men don't even realize this, but if you're one who does, don't live like those who don't. Be the son who holds his tongue when anger flares, who prays in secret, who walks in self-control, who honors the highest authority. God desires to place a crown on your head, so give Him a head strong and worthy enough to bear it. At first, the crown will feel heavy, but in time, your neck will grow strong enough to carry it with honor. Rebuke living a life solely built on comfort. Let discipline make comfort feel like rotting. And when they mock you for loving Christ, pray for them, because they cannot comprehend that true authority begins with submission to the Creator. Make sure your crown reflects the weight of His legacy. There will be cost of your conviction, but never compromise the truth and devotion and loyalty to your Father. All the silence will make sense one day. If you haven't started moving, look at yourself in every mirror. They all reflect a man crafted in the image of God. That alone means you've been given full permission to pursue your highest potential. Your body, your mind, your name, even wealth. What can you not do? Never forget, God rewarded men with the riches of the earth when they labored faithfully. 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Use the mind, the body, the hands, and the voice your Heavenly Father entrusted to you. Time, for better or worse, is running out. Let that truth not drown you, but push you.
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3: Samaritan's Purse has had a long history here in Ukraine, serving with the local church through Operation Christmas Child. When the war started here last year, we responded medically with a field hospital that we set up in Lviv. 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We brought in stoves, we brought in tarps to re-roof, All this is through the local church, and I'm so proud of the church. They're loving their neighbor and setting a great example of serving the name of Jesus Christ.
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8: On creation's morning, an all-powerful God flung the glittering stars against the velvet of the night. He holds the seven seas in the palm of his hand. He measures space with his fingertips. He weighs the mountains in a scale and the hills in a balance. The God that we serve has total control. He said, "Let there be light." And in that moment of time, darkness was shattered and conquered forever. His son, Jesus Christ, walked upon the raging sea of the Sea of Galilee, and he held the winds in his fists and said, "Peace be still." That's control. That God is in control of planet Earth, and he can be absolutely in control of your life if you'll let him. He will make a way where there seems to be no way. Stop worrying and start living. Worry proves that you don't believe God can take care of you. Worry is faith in fear. Worry is faith in fear. The two words in the New Testament from the mouth of the apostles, fear not, fear not, fear not the past. Why? Because your past has been forgiven and forgotten. Fear not the present. I will never leave you nor forsake you. Joshua 1:9. Be not afraid, for thy God is with you wherever you go. David said, "Yea, though I walk through the valley of the shadow of death, I will fear no evil, for thou art with me." Death has been reduced to a shadow. The Lord is my light and my salvation. Whom shall I fear? The Lord is the strength of my life. Of whom should I be afraid? Psalms 27:1. Hebrews 13:6. The Lord is my helper. I will not fear what man can do with me. Fear not death. The Bible says, "I am he who was dead, and behold, I am alive forevermore." Fear not sickness, because this is the book of the great physician. Fear not poverty, for it is the Lord that gives you the power to get wealth. Fear not other people. The Bible says, "I will make your enemies to be at peace with you. You will climb the impossible mountain. I'll give you the ability to defeat the impossible foe. 1,000 shall fall at your left hand. 10,000 shall fall at your right hand." David said, "I will fear no evil." Why? Because God Almighty is with me. That's why. Worry is trust in the unpleasant. Worry is assurance that disaster is coming. Worry is believing in your personal defeat and despair. Worry is a polluted stream that flows through your brain, that drowns hope and optimism, that kills faith. Worry is interest paid on trouble that never happens. Think about that. One old man said, and I quote, "Most of the trouble I've had in life never happened." How many of you have worried yourself silly about something you just knew was going to be disaster and it never happened?
9: Worry enters our life through thoughts, but the Bible teaches us to cast all of our care on God, because he cares for us. Life is real, and we never know exactly what's going to come our way, but we do know God. We don't have to live in fear because He's with us and He's on our side. Well, worry sees the problem, but it doesn't see God. I don't think it's wrong to see the problem. Matter of fact, I think we should look at our problems squarely, and then we need to tell them where they stand in relationship to God. Worry sees the problem, but faith sees the God who can handle the problem. And that's what we have to do. In whatever situation you're in right now in your life, whether it's something with your kids or your marriage or your finances, or you think you're never going to recover from your past, or you're fighting with some kind of an addiction or some kind of a sin that just keeps trying to cling to you, whatever it is, you have to know that God is greater than any problem that you have. And you have to not worry, because when you pray and then you worry, the worry nullifies your prayer. Prayer is something you do instead of worry. If we pray and then worry, we're saying with our mouth that we're depending on God, but we're saying with our actions that we don't really believe that God's going to come through, so we're going to worry and have a backup plan just in case He doesn't. We don't have to know what God is going to do. We don't have to know when He's going to do it. All we need to know is that He is, and He has a plan, and at the right time, not our time, but at the right time, God will execute that plan. Matter of fact, I'm going to tell you something that's just bubbling up in my heart right now. God is working in your life, every single one of you. God is working in your life right now in ways that you cannot feel, don't see, and don't understand. And everything that we go through, we need to lift up our voice and say, God, I believe You're working in my life right now. I'm expecting something good. And God is with you in your situations. Some of you are in very difficult situations. And yet in the midst of that, you have joy and peace and you have hope. And only God can give us that. God is with you. Just because you have a problem, that does not mean that God has abandoned you. God is with you.
10: Jesus Christ made the profound statements about worry that the world has ever heard in Matthew, the 6th chapter. Therefore, I say to you, do not worry about your life, what you will eat or what you will drink, nor about your body, what you will put on. Is not life more than food, and the body more than clothing? Look at the birds of the air, for they neither sow nor reap, nor gather in barns, yet your heavenly Father feeds them. Are you not of more value than they? Which of you, by worrying, can add one cubit to his stature? So why do you worry about clothing? Consider the lilies of the field, how they grow. They neither toil nor spin. And yet I say to you that even Solomon, all of his glory, was not arrayed like one of these. Now if God so clothes the grass of the field, which today is and tomorrow is thrown into the oven, will He not much more clothe you, O you of little faith? Therefore do not worry, saying, what shall we eat, or what shall we drink, or what shall we wear? For after all these things the Gentiles seek, for your heavenly Father knows that you need all these things. But seek first the kingdom of God and His righteousness, and all of these things shall be added unto you. Therefore do not worry about tomorrow, for tomorrow will worry about its own things. Sufficient for the day is its own trouble. Simple, profound.
9: God gives you what you need. And I'm sure that many of you have things looming out there in the future that you know is going to require answers. And you don't have those answers. But you know what? The greatest way that you can show faith in God is to refuse to worry about it, refuse to think about it excessively, and every time it comes to your brain, just say, I don't know what I'm going to do, but I know the God who does know what I'm going to do. And that's when we get over into the miracle realm with God, where He can do exceedingly abundantly above and beyond all that we could ever dare to hope, ask, or think. Many of you have got a wonderful testimony in your life of what God has done for you. And God has brought you from some places that nobody would ever thought that you could have recovered from. Of course, I have that same testimony myself. And I'm telling you what, God is no respecter of persons. His promises are not for somebody else or an elite few. They are for you. He is here right now. and He is taking care of your situation. You don't have to worry. God will do one of two things if you have a problem. He will either remove the problem, which is always our first choice, and usually the only thing that we think we can even be remotely satisfied with. He will either remove the problem, or He will give you the strength, the grace, the ability to go through the problem. Now, I know we don't like the going through part, but I'm telling you, if you can say, God, I know you'll do one of two things. You're either going to remove this, you're going to move it, you're going to take it away, or you're going to give me the grace to deal with it. And if we can trust God enough to leave that choice up to Him, because if He lets us go through it, then He's got a purpose in mind. There's something we're going to get out of it that we need. Trusting God is wonderful. It's so wonderful to just say, I don't understand this, but I believe God's going to work it out.

What I love about the story with the woman with the issue of blood, Jesus wasn't even there for her initially. He was on his way to hear Jairus' daughter. Yeah. And at the right time, he showed up exactly where she needed him to be. And I don't know who this song is going to touch. I don't know where your season that you're in when you're listening to this, but I just want to encourage you and remind you that he has never failed.

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He'll remove the disgrace of his people from all the earth. The Lord has spoken. In that day they will say, surely this is our God. We trusted in him and he saved us. This is the Lord, we trusted in him. Let us rejoice and be glad in his salvation. Yeah.

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Set your mind on things above, not on earthly things. For you died, and your life is now hidden with Christ in God.

0: reason with you know it's me versus my potential. 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And when you make it to the top, it won't be accidental.
1: I wasn't born just to pay the bills. 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

0: So I'ma work my butt off, my grind is real. 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
1: I wasn't born just to pay the bills.
0: No.
1: 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I wasn't born just to pay the bills. I got a purpose that's for real. I'm on this earth to make an

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And if they like you, one life. What that really mean, they like you. 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What that really mean at the end of the day. You only gotta answer the

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1: Well, then we're going to sing us some Jamaican songs. But if we sing them, you got to get out of those seats and you got to dance like you're really from Jamaica. Or your parents were from Jamaica, parents,

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0: you're gonna lose everything. You won't come out of this. You're not smart enough. You're not bright enough. You waited too late. You should have started younger. Those are the kind of voices that we all live with. Those voices are the kind of voices that stop you from buying into your own life.
1: Sometimes the thing that's holding you back is all in your head. Some of you right now, you don't have what God wants you to have. It is no secret that many of us are weighed down right now by some chronic fears or worries, negative thoughts that can maybe cause you, they just run away with you at night and they spiral and there's this anxious or toxic thinking. We even believe the lies of our enemy Lucifer. You're not good enough. You'll never change. You'll never measure up. Flat out falsehoods that the devil designed to hold you hostage and keep you from the freedom and power that's your birthright as a son or daughter of God.
2: The enemy's main tools are deception and lies. Your mind is the bullseye of his target. If he can control your thinking, he can control your life. You can't stop negative thoughts from coming, but here's the key. Just because a thought comes doesn't mean you have to think it. You control the doorway to your mind. Ask yourself, where is this thought coming from? If it's not positive, hopeful, encouraging, it's not from God. That's the enemy doing what he does best, trying to plant negative seeds, fearful seeds, inferior seeds. God said here in Isaiah, if you'll keep your mind stayed on me, I will keep you in perfect peace. What is your mind stayed on? What are you dwelling on throughout the day?
3: How many of you know that it's very, very important that we make every effort that we can to be positive in life? Some people, to be honest, you could solve all your problems if you would just change from being negative to positive.
2: The right approach is, yes, there's a lot of uncertainty. I don't know how it's all going to turn out, but God, I know you're my provider. Just as you take care of the birds of the air, feed and clothe them, you're going to take care of me. Instead of keeping your mind stayed on your problems, stayed on the news, stayed on doubt, stayed on worry, keep it stayed on what God promised you.
1: And what we've discovered is that most of life's battles are won or lost in your mind. Your mind is a battlefield. And as a Christian, you have a choice. You can believe Satan's lies to you, or you can believe God's truth about you.
0: And the enemy always has some sort of tool or memory or situation that he uses to terrify you, even though the good times are here and the dream is there, the blessing is there, and the goodness is there. But there's always this haunting, nagging defiance that says, don't you relax. You're not worth it. You don't deserve it. And it's not going to last because everything else went away. Maybe this will go away too. We talk about faith for bad times, but you also need faith in good times to actually believe the goodness of God is not going anywhere. To silence the voices that keep saying you'll never make it. You're about to lose everything. Fear gets in your heart. You can change your outcome, but you have to stop talking to yourself the way you do. Because if you continue to talk to yourself the way you do, you will always be where you've always been. It is what you say within yourself that heals you.
4: Yes.
0: You see those voices that say what you can't do, what you can't have, what you can't be, what's not going to last, what's not going to work, is how the enemy pulverizes the promises of God in your life. To talk back to those voices shuts the enemy down. The pressure I was going through, I was causing. Because the pressure I was going through was coming from the things that I allowed to reverberate in my head. And I'm wondering if there are things echoing in your head right now that are stopping you from living your best life because you will not silence them by speaking back.
4: Many times the problems that we think we have with our lives are actually problems with our thoughts. Proverbs 4:23 says, you've got to carefully guard your thoughts because they are the source of true life. You are the narrator of your life. So we have to fix our thoughts. We have to fix our thoughts. Jesus wants to change your pattern of thinking and give you a new pattern. Amen? That's why Romans 12:2 says, do not conform to the pattern of this world, but be transformed by the renewing of your mind. Then you will learn to know God's will for you, which is good and pleasing and perfect. So it's about the pattern. If you think negative thoughts, you'll become a negative person. You will likely find whatever you fix your focus on. If you decide to look for what's good in life, you'll find the good. If you decide to always look for what's bad about any given situation, you'll find the bad. And if you don't decide in advance to fill your brain with godly positive thoughts, your human nature will be more than happy to revert to its default setting, which is looking for what's negative. 2 Corinthians 10 verse 5, it says, we take captive every thought to make it obedient to Christ. Listen, your thoughts are not in control of you. You are in control of your thoughts.
3: You cannot have an obedient life without having an obedient thought life. I mean, I was a Christian for many, many, many years and loved God and couldn't figure out why I just kept having so many problems. And I didn't understand the stuff about the mind. I just thought that I couldn't help what I thought. Well, I can't help what I think. And I didn't have any idea that I could cast down wrong thoughts or I could shut my mind against thoughts, that I didn't have to just receive everything that fell into my head and just take it as my own and roll it over and over and over in my mind.
1: Your life is always moving in the direction of your strongest thoughts. In other words, what you tend to think about comes out in your life. In fact, the wisest guy in the Bible, Solomon, in Proverbs 23, described it this way. He said, for as a person thinks in his heart, so is he. In other words, what do we know? The life you have is often a reflection of the thoughts you think. The life you have is a reflection of the thoughts you think. What you think determines who you become. In other words, if you think you can't do something, guess what? You probably won't, right? If you think you can, by God's grace, you probably will try, or at least you will try. If you fixate only on your problems, you get up and you say, man, the world is bad. It's going to hell in a handbasket. Life is hopeless. Guess what? You will get overwhelmed by 8 o'clock in the morning. But instead, if you actually renew yourself in the Holy Spirit, renew, saturate your brain in Scripture, if you believe with faith, no. Whatever comes today, it can be hard, but I can tap into God's strength. God has good stored up for me, good works he's planned in advance. You will actually discover some solutions, and you're going to watch your faith grow. See, if you always feel like you're a victim of your circumstances, guess what? You will probably live like a victim for most of your life. But if you actually take the truth of God and say, no, I'm not a victim. I'm actually more than a conqueror by the love and power of Christ that work within me. You can overcome anything. The truth is, the life you lead is a reflection of the thoughts you think. Thoughts shape action. Action shapes behavior. Behavior shapes your destiny.
2: Get your mind going in the right direction and your life will go in the right direction. You're going to draw in what you're constantly thinking about. If you're thinking can't do it thoughts, I'm not enough, this problem's too big, you're drawing in defeat. That's making you weaker. Your gifts are being pushed down. Your faith is being diminished. How much further will you go? How much happier will you live? How much more of God's favor will you see if you'll guard your mind? If you'll be selective in what you're dwelling on? If you'll keep it stayed on Him?
1: There are lies that the devil actually peddles to you all the time. Do you ever find yourself thinking, I just can't change? even if I try, I'll always be overweight. My family's always struggled with that. Or we'll always be in debt, you know. My family, we're just not good with money. Or marriage, like I'm just, you know, it's just, she's never going to change. I'm no good at relationships. You know, whenever I start to grow close, I do something to screw it up. In fact, I'm a screw up, you know. I can't believe God would care about somebody like me. Listen to me. That's the voice of your enemy. He's waging war on the battlefield of your mind to keep you captive. You know what Jesus called Satan? A liar and a punk. Listen to this. He said, there is no truth in him. When he lies, this is the devil, he speaks his native language, for he is what? A liar and the father of lies. In other words, he gives birth to lies all the time. So understand, Satan is an enemy, and he's always looking for a place in your mind where you may agree with a falsehood that is not true. The devil will get you on either side. His whole strategy is to get you to buy into something that is untrue about God or yourself, to lead you away from God's freedom and healing and purpose for your life.
5: Everything with the devil is ever and never. It's never going to change, and it's always going to be that way. His favorite thing is to tell you how no good you are, and how all you do is make mistakes, and how your life is over, and you're never going to get over your past, and nobody cares about you, and you're not going to get the job, and you're not going to get the raise, and you'll never have a new car.
1: And before long, whatever thoughts you've been repeating, that's your default thinking. And if it's negative, it creates, guess what? A stronghold. Because if you believe a lie for long enough and your mind starts to act, well, this lie is true, you get stuck in a rut. I want you to imagine this. You guys see how this works? If you walked out in your front yard and you walked across your lawn in a certain pattern for 100 days straight, same line, same path to your car, thousands of steps, what do you think is going to happen to your lawn, right? You're going to create a pathway in your yard. Same thing. If you think on a lie for 100 days straight, you will start to believe the lie, and it will create this neural pathway for your brain just to run off with it. You can call it stinking thinking. It's where lies get lodged in your mind, and they create this stronghold you can't change. But with God's help, we're going to renew our minds, like Paul says. We're going to actually stay off that old path. And you know what actually happens, by the way? If you stay off your lawn for 100 days, what happens? The grass grows back. I've got to put a new pathway in my brain towards God's truth. Paul says, do not conform to the what? Pattern of this world. You could translate that. Don't be conformed to the pathways of the world. These wrong patterns of thinking. But be transformed by what? Renewing of your mind. Paul's like, stay off that destructive, negative pathways of lies and replace it for God's truth.
2: Here's a simple principle. When a negative thought comes, erase it and replace it. It's not enough to just not think negative, because once you dismiss it, once you make that decision, I'm not dwelling on that. I'm not letting that worry in. That's good. The problem is, it'll come back in a few seconds. Once you erase the negative, replace it with a positive thought. Don't leave your mind empty. The thought comes, nothing good's in your future. Dismiss it. Don't give it the time of day. Then take the next step. Father, you promised the path of the righteous. My path is getting brighter and brighter. You said my latter days will be better than my former days. When the thoughts come, this problem's too big. The opposition too strong. You'll never get past it. You can let that play and live defeated, discouraged, intimidated, or you can replace it with what God says. Father, you said when the enemy comes against me one way, you would defeat them and cause them to flee seven different ways. And yes, this may be too big for me, but I know it's not too big for you.
1: Maybe you're here and you think, you know, I'm not enough. My family wasn't enough. I'm not a good enough parent, or I can never get it all done. And you're going to take the truth of God that says, I can do all things through Christ who gives me what? Strength. Even when I'm weak, that's when Christ is at his strongest. Maybe you feel like I'll never be attractive enough. I don't like the way I look in the mirror. No. You are beautifully and fearfully and wonderfully made by the grace of God. He's given you beautiful gifts to make a difference in this world. Maybe you're like, Tim, I'm just always going to be miserable. I'm always going to feel depressed. No. The joy of the Lord can be your strength. The moment the liar whispers to you, you're going to be alone. I'm never alone. Christ has promised, Jesus will never leave me, never forsake me. The devil whispers, no, no, no, you're nothing but a victim. No, no, no, no, no. God's word says, I am more than a conqueror through Christ who loved me and gave himself up for me. Amen? You have to declare war. I am not who others say I am. I'm not even who my own lying mind says I am. I am who God says I am. You will know the truth, and the truth will set you free. You cannot have a positive life when you have a negative, fear-filled mind. What comes into your mind comes out in your life. And so Paul says, take it captive. Every thought, capture that lie. Name it. I forbid you entry. Remove it and replace it with the truth of God. And by the power of God, you will break that stronghold, because Jesus holds the key that sets every prisoner free. Amen?

The greatest communicator ever to walk on this earth was without question the Lord Jesus Christ. The impact of his words continues to this day. Many of his words have been written down for us so that we might know them. When Jesus told a story, it was never for the purpose of passing time or to entertain. The stories of Jesus were meant to zero in on the hearts of

0: his listeners and communicate a lesson they would never forget. You might forget the principles, you might forget the didactic teaching of the Lord, but you can't forget his stories. They live on today in the lives of children and young people and adults as well. One of the best known is here before us, Luke chapter 15. Then all the tax collectors and the sinners drew near to Jesus to hear him. And the Pharisees and the scribes murmured, saying, "This man receives sinners and he eats with them." So Jesus told this story to them, saying, "What man of you, having 100 sheep, if he loses one of them, does not leave the 99 in the wilderness and go after the one which is lost until he finds it? And when he has found it, he lays it on his shoulders, rejoicing. And when he comes home, he calls together his friends and neighbors, saying to them, 'Rejoice with me, for I have found my sheep which was lost.' I say to you that likewise there will be more joy in heaven over one sinner who repents than over 99 just persons who need no repentance." And the story that Jesus told to us here in the 15th chapter is about being lost, what it means to be lost. This is one of the best known chapters in the New Testament, as most of you know, because it contains the familiar stories of the lost sheep, the lost silver, and the lost son. Back to back, these three stories are found in Luke 15. In fact, there are many people who believe that these are not really three distinct stories, but they're three parts of the same story that Jesus told in response to the reaction of the scribes and Pharisees to his dealing with sinners. We are told at the beginning of the chapter that this story, like all of Jesus' stories, was given to deal with a problem that had arisen in Jesus' interaction with the people of his day. For the Pharisees were angry that Jesus would spend such quality time with these that they did not consider to be quality at all. Now, the stories here in the 15th chapter about the lost sheep and the lost coin and about the son, they're all about lost things. A sheep strayed from the flock to become lost in the wild wilderness. A coin rolled over into the dark corner of the room and under the furniture and no longer could be seen. This is how Jesus was trying to describe to the scribes and Pharisees what man's condition in this world is without the Savior. What is it like to be in this world without God? There is no better term to describe it than the term lost. Somebody has said that we have a God who is the God of the lost. Isn't it good that it's that way? He's the God of the lost. Jesus is the one who said, "I am come," watch this now, "to seek and to save that which was lost." Jesus said that. He said his whole purpose in coming into this world, one central focus, was for the lost. He's the seeking shepherd. Businessmen today would tell you, "Take your losses and go on," but not the good shepherd.
1: Now, in the parable of the lost sheep, Jesus depicts himself as the shepherd. They are criticizing him for receiving sinners, and in order to justify his mission, justify his ministry, he presents a parable. And in the parable, he depicts himself as the shepherd. And so he is. He says of himself in John 10 and 11, "I am the good shepherd. The good shepherd giveth his life for the sheep." Paul in Hebrews 13 and 20 calls him that great shepherd of the sheep. Peter calls him the chief shepherd in 1 Peter 5 and 4. And one of the most familiar passages in the Bible began with that memorable statement of David in the 23rd number of Psalm. "The Lord is my shepherd, and I shall not want." He is the shepherd. But just for a moment, we want to look at the sheep. The condition of the sheep is summed up in the one word: lost. What a terrible word, lost. I don't believe that there is another word that is so tragic as the word lost. It's tragic to be lost. Lost and don't know how to get back home. Well, to be lost is to be separated. To be separated from the flock. To be separated from the shepherd. To be separated from the protection and from the provisions of the fold. This sheep was lost.
2: And it was then that Jesus said, "The Son of Man has come to seek and to save that which is lost." Earlier on in the fifth chapter, Jesus said, "I didn't come to call the righteous, but the sinners to repentance." Christ received sinners. How glorious it is, and how thankful I am that he received sinners, because he received me. What does it mean to be lost? It means that your life is separated from God. You're trying to live apart from God, apart from his watchful care. But the Lord is searching for you. The Good Shepherd. Now, here were the Pharisees. Jesus was out as the Good Shepherd finding the lost sheep. He was receiving sinners. He was eating with them. But rather than rejoicing that sinners were being saved, they were critical. They were finding fault. They were sitting back in criticism of him. He eats with sinners. He receives. He touches them. Did you see that? If he were really a prophet, he would have known who that woman was. And they're finding fault because Jesus is receiving sinners. But the truth is this. It doesn't matter how badly your life has been marred or defiled by sin. He receives sinners. All that you've lost because of your venture into the life of the flesh and into sin can be regained because Jesus receives sinners.
3: Jesus loves the lost. In this story, all of these tax collectors and sinners are crowding around Jesus, and the Pharisees are standing off in the corner, and they are saying, "Man, I cannot believe that Jesus would hang out with those people." But it's interesting, right? That our Savior Jesus, the perfect, holy, spotless Lamb of God, Jesus, these people are drawn to him. And the interesting thing, I think the distinction that needs to be made here is that they're not drawn to the Pharisees. They're not drawn to the teachers of the law. Because these tax collectors and sinners, they wouldn't be drawn to the Pharisees or the teachers of the law, because every time they would approach those people, they would be reminded of their mistakes. They would be reminded of their shortcomings. They would be reminded of their flaws and their sins. And so they were drawn to Jesus because there was something different about Jesus. And the difference was that he loved them and that he cared for them. And he did not judge them based on their lifestyle or their outward appearance, but rather saw to their heart and loved them. Sought that they would no longer be lost, but be found. Jesus, all throughout the New Testament, he finds himself in these crowds of people. I think an important thing to understand, though, is that these people were not drawn to Jesus because he condoned their lifestyle. They weren't drawn to Jesus because he approved of everything that they had done. They were simply drawn to Jesus because he genuinely loved and cared for them. And what you see from this is that the shepherd has crazy intentionality, right? Because when the one sheep drifts off from the other 99 and he leaves, the shepherd's reaction is very telling. Because it says that the shepherd chooses to leave the 99 to go and find the one. The shepherd doesn't look at the one and say, "Man, good riddance, that sheep's made some dumb decisions, so let's go ahead and leave him where he's at." He doesn't say, well, I've got 99 really good sheep that haven't left me, so I'm going to hold on to them because that person should know better. That sheep should know better. And he doesn't say, man, that sheep's a moron. I can't believe that that sheep would do that. That's not what the shepherd does. The shepherd's first reaction upon the sheep leaving, this one individual sheep, is the shepherd leaves the 99 to go and find this one sheep. And I love what the shepherd, how it describes the shepherd when he finds the sheep. Because when he finds the sheep, verse 5 says, when he finds it, he joyfully puts it on his shoulders. You know, think about it. Like, if it were us, right, we would want to teach that sheep a lesson. We want to say, no, you don't do that, right? You got to stay with the rest of the pack. We would try to teach them a lesson so that it doesn't happen again. But the shepherd in this story, his reaction is not to beat down or berate the sheep for leaving the flock. Instead, it says that when he finds it, he joyfully, there is joy in the shepherd in retrieving the sheep, putting it on his shoulders and walking back to the flock. And then when the shepherd gets there, he gathers all of his friends and neighbors and says, rejoice with me because I've found my lost sheep. This is your story. This is my story. This is all of our stories, that at one time we were the one sheep. We were the one, because of our own foolishness and because of our own reckless decision making, we ran from God. And Jesus, in his heart for us, did not chase us down and then berate us for our shortcomings. He didn't look at us leaving and say, good riddance. No, he chases us down. He leaves the 99 to go and find the one. And then when he found us, he joyfully puts us on his shoulders, because Jesus' heart for the lost was to bring us back and to restore us and to give us the home that he always designed for us. This is the love that the shepherd has for the sheep. This is the love that Jesus has for the lost. This is the love that Jesus had for you. This is our God. This is our Savior, Jesus.
4: If you have ever felt lost in a crowd, if you have ever felt I'm just a number among many people, I hope you take heart by this story. I hope you understand the value that you have to God the Father. That he would write about you in this story, that if one sheep goes astray, the shepherd is concerned and goes after the one.
3: That he valued you enough to leave the 99 to find the one. You were that valuable.

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As always, you are encouraged to search the Word of God for yourself and heed only what is confirmed by Holy Spirit. Now, let's join in the session already in progress.

We're going to the Gospel of John, chapter 15, verse 9 through 17. And I'm going to share a word of the Lord with you. My message this morning is real men pour in. Real men pour in. It's going to be rough this morning, bro. Yeah. Real men are not a deficit. Real men are an asset. They pour in. We're going to have a good time. Jesus is teaching and he's talking to his disciples about his Father. He's having a Father's Day moment with his sons. He says, as the Father have loved me, so have I loved you. Continue ye in my love. Listen to that. Don't go to nothing else. As the Father have loved me, in the same proportion. So means in the same proportion. So have I loved you. If he loved me little, I loved you little. If he loved me lots, I loved you lots. As the Father have loved me, I reduplicated that in my life. What was modeled in front of me, I repeated. So all I did was communicate to you as he has communicated unto me. Later in Galatians, you will hear Paul talking to you about communicating with those who teach you in all good things. And he's talking about giving to people who teach you, because you cannot give what was not poured into you. As the Father have loved me, so have I loved you. Continue ye in my love. Next verse. If ye keep my commandments, ye shall abide in my love. So there's a discipline component in it. It's not just emotion. It's not just love. It's not just feeling. There's a discipline component to it. You can't just turn the kids over to her. Because she's a gifted nurturer. And she will nurture things that she later regrets. That's why there are two of you. And that's why you have to be released to play your role and she plays her role, and together we balance the home. I got rules, she's got nurturing. And single mothers have to have both. And you got to balance it, and it's hard. Even as I have kept my Father's commandments and abide in his love, he said, I'm abiding in his love because I obeyed. You can't expect God to bless you if you won't obey. If you keep my commandments, Jesus said, as it is with me and my Father, so it is with me and you. If you keep my commandments, you shall abide in my love, even as I have kept my Father's commandments and abide in his love. Come on. These things have I spoken unto you, that my joy might remain in you, that when I look at you, I'm glad. And that your joy might be full. Those are two joys in that text. He said, I've spoken unto you that my joy might remain in you, that I ought to delight in seeing you coming. But I also spoke it that your joy might be full. So when you and I get together, joy meets joy. So that there is no ambiguity about what he means by commandment, he defines it. This is my commandment, that ye love one another as I have loved you. Stop right there. If we just did that one, he gave us one commandment, that you love one another as I have loved you. If I put up with you, if I'm patient with you, you ought to reflect that patience in the people you love. He didn't
didn't just say love one another. He said love them as I have loved you. You convicted already. I know. I can make an altar call right now. Question, is your love a reflection of his? Or a reflection of your selfishness, your frustrations, your desires, your attitudes? Can anybody see Jesus' love in the way you love? Oh, it's going to be tight today. This is my commandment, that you love one another as I have loved you. You keep saying you're misunderstood. You're not misunderstood. You mean. You are not being misunderstood. You're hateful. Love is never misunderstood. Who misunderstands love? You nasty. But you absolve yourself saying they just don't get me. No, you don't get you. Greater love have no man than this. Now he going deeper. He going for the throat. That a man lay down his life for his friends. He said the epitome of love is sacrifice. God so loved the world that he what? Gave. Not took. That he gave. See, men pour in. It's not about taking. Wherever there is love, love pours. Lust takes. A lot of people you think love you just lust you. I'm preaching already. I'm all in up in this text. I'm preaching already. Now he says, ye are my friends if you do whatsoever I command you. And what he commanded us to do was love one another. And God says, you are my friend according to the way you love. If you don't love, you're not my friend. Henceforth, I call you not servant. Oh, here comes an upgrade. Get your iPhone, because upgrade's coming. Henceforth, I call you not servants. For this is my only problem with servant leadership. It's a nice term. I get what it means. But the disciples got an upgrade from servant leadership. He says, henceforth I call you not servants or slaves, for the servant knoweth not what the Lord doeth. But I have called you friends. Are the people who work for you servants or friends? Maybe they're not working with you because you don't know how to be nice. You don't seem interested in them. You're only interested in goals. And as long as they reach the goal, they're okay with you. But you don't ask them how they are, how they're doing. You don't check on them when they're sick. You don't visit them in the hospital. You don't do nothing for their children. They're servants. You don't tell them nothing. Servants don't know nothing. Servant knoweth not what his master doeth. You don't communicate. They just don't get me. No, you're not doing it right. Jesus says, a servant knoweth not what his master doeth. He says, and I call you no longer servants. I have made you my friends. For all things that I have heard of my Father, I have made known unto you. Watch this. This is my good one right here. This is my good one right here. This is me right here. Ye have not chosen me.
You think you came to me. You didn't come to me, I drew you. You thought you came to the potter's house this morning. You didn't come to the potter's house. I drew you to the potter's house. Ye have not chosen me, but I have chosen you. And I ordained you that you should go. Some of y'all felt funny when I was talking a minute ago about being prosperous. But Jesus said, I ordained you that you should go and bring forth fruit. Just like I told you in Genesis, be fruitful. I didn't tell you just to be alive, just to exist. I commanded you to be fruitful. That I ordained you to be fruitful. Somebody say, I must be fruitful. And that your fruit should remain. I got to stop here and talk to all the people that are experiencing fruit but scared of it. You're scared to trust it. You're scared it's not going to stay. You're scared the marriage is not going to work. You're scared the promotion won't last. You're scared where you are won't last. God said, I ordained that your fruit should remain. Here he comes with more good stuff. That whatsoever ye shall ask of the Father in my name, he just going to spoil you. He just going to give it to you. Y'all didn't hear me. You ain't even going to work for it. He's going to give it to you. How many of you have ever had God give you something? I just came back from Atlanta, and they gave me a plaque on the sidewalk, name engraved on the street. I thought to myself, coming home on the plane, God, I didn't even ask you for that. He said, no, I just gave it to you. Right beside B.B. King and Dr. King and Kathy Hughes is T.D. Jakes. I didn't even ask for it. I didn't think to ask for it. It was above and beyond anything I would ask or think. But God's going to do some stuff for you that you didn't even think to ask for. These things I command you, that ye love one another. Somebody say amen. Amen. Go back to that first verse. That first verse at 9. As the Father have loved me, so have I loved you. I just imitated him. I just acted like him. As he poured into me, I poured into you. So have I loved you. So have I loved the Father have loved me vulnerably, totally, completely, unashamedly, even though I wrapped up in sinful flesh and took on the form of a servant. His love didn't lessen because of my form. Why is your love so conditional? Continue ye in my love. Real men pour in. Father, in the name of Jesus, I thank you first of all for the fathers. I thank you for the mothers. I thank you for all the sisters and brothers as we celebrate fathers specifically today. I pray that you might use me as an instrument to encourage, instruct, inspire, renew, increase. Thank you, Lord, for having an open conversation about fatherhood, because for many of us, the only model we have of father comes from your word. And you taught us when we pray to say our father, and you define what fatherhood is to us, because some of us have never been close to a model. There are women in this room that cannot deal with husbands because they didn't have daddies. There are men in here that cannot be fathers because they've never been fathered. I pray that over the next few moments that some glimmering of hope, some glistening, flickering light of enlightenment would so touch them that a seed is planted in their heart. I believe you for miracles. Have your way, oh God, in Jesus' name, amen. You may be seated in the presence of God.
Let's go to work. Everything begins with fatherhood. The whole Bible begins with fatherhood. It starts out with a father that we call God, Elohim. Elohim, El, God, Him, plural. God in many forms spoke and let there be. Now, to be totally honest and accurate, God is complete within himself. And when I say father, I'm talking about a position, not a gender. Because he would have, in essence, been like a hermaphrodite, having both. He is both father and mother. He is our father, and yet he is the breasted one. He is complete within himself, lacking nothing. In order to create, he didn't need anything. He had everything in himself to do what he wanted done. That's why when he created Adam, he didn't have to create Eve. Because Adam was created in the likeness of God, which didn't make him a male. So when he sought a woman, God pulled the woman out of him. And when Adam woke up, he said, "Whoa, man, whoa, man, check it out, it's me with an opening." She's a man with a womb. I'll call her woman. The first thing he noticed about her was not her hips, lips, or fingertips. He says, "She is my body. She is bone of my bone and flesh of my flesh." That is why the church is both the bride of Christ and the body of Christ. When God begins to create, he uses the earth as a womb, the planet as a womb, and he injected his seed in the womb of the earth. The Bible says later in Romans 8 that the whole creation groaneth and travaileth in pain. Only a woman can travail in pain. He used the earth as a womb. He used his word as sperm. When his sperm hit the womb of the earth, he said, "Let there be," and there was birth. And the reason the whole creation can travail is because she has been God's womb. It started with Father God. According to the scriptures, it will end with Father God. The Bible says that Jesus will take the kingdom and commit it into the hands of the Father, and God shall be once again all in all. Hell, y'all don't hear me. What I just said might have went over your head. But what I just said walked from Genesis to Revelations. It told you how it started as one. It told you how it will all go back to one. That everything that came forth out of God will go back to God. And God shall be all in all, complete within himself, lacking nothing. That's why when we pray, we say, "Our Father." Everything came out of him. Real men pour in. When Adam is created and Eve is pulled out of him, he breaks the divine order, because men were designed to pour in when he started receiving from her. If Adam had not allowed Eve to pour into him, sin would have never come into the world. Sin came into the world because Adam broke the order. We were not designed to receive from women.
Your self-esteem is compromised when you have to ask your wife for lunch money. I'm not saying you got to be rich. I'm not saying you got to be famous. I'm saying that you have got to be the one who pours in, not the one who takes out. When Adam started eating out of his wife's hand, sin came in because the divine order was broken. Are you hearing what I'm saying to you? And Adam all of a sudden has allowed the curse to come because he stopped pouring. Women, be careful about pouring too much into us. We are designed to pour into you. And you are designed to take what we pour into you and increase it and make it better. You increase it, you appreciate it, and you multiply it. This breaks all sociological orders of the culture we're living in now. Because we are raising up women to be men. And you are not applauded for your femininity. You are applauded in the contemporary society by how tough, rough, nasty, mean, aggressive, hateful, possessive you are, and you are climbing the corporate ladder, but we are losing our families. I know you can buy your own car. I know you can buy your own house. But until you create a need that I can pour into, I have no place in your life. So stop coming home bragging to me about how much you don't need me and wonder why I shy away. Oh, y'all ain't gonna talk back to me this morning. The conversation has become, let's prove to the men how dispensable they are. And it is born out of pain because we hurt you and betrayed you and lied to you and cheated to you. And you became like you became out of pain. But watch what is born out of pain. Benoni can never be king, only Benjamin. That is born out of pain is the way you cope with disorder. Insist for better out of me rather than replacing me. Oh, Lord, I told you they wasn't gonna like this, Jesus. Let's go from the scriptures to anatomy. Anatomically, men pour in. Life begins when men pour in. We were designed to pour in. You were designed to preserve what is poured in. As it is in the physical, so it is in the spiritual. We are designed to pour in. My wife's brother got sick the other day, really, really sick. And we were out of the country, and I knew she was upset because I know her. And I know how to read her signs. It's not that she falls apart or anything like that. She has little smoke signals that send up that says SOS. And if you don't learn how to read the person's signals that you're married to, you can't stay with them. The Bible says, dwell with a woman according to knowledge. The better you understand her, the better the chances you are of being able to be with her. So I knew she was upset. I came where she was, and I sat down on the bed beside her, and I started praying for her. And I started praying for her brother, because men pour in. They're not indifferent. They're not deaf.
They're not tone deaf. They're not emotionally detached. I could have kept doing what I was doing, but I understood as a man and the priest of my home, I didn't pray for her because she can't pray for herself. She often prays for me. But my ability to go in and be priest of my house and be worried about what she's worried about and care about what she cares about is what helps me to be a man that pours in. Pouring in is not just about money. You're not just a father because you sent a check. Let me do two things. I'm getting ahead of myself. First, there is a difference between being a good husband and being a good father. It is possible to be better at one than you are at the other. It is possible to be a better mother than you are a wife. That's why mothers easily align the children on their side, because often she's a better at being a mother than a wife. And the kids become her tribe, her support system. The moment she becomes shaky concerning him, she gathers her troops. Talk to me, ladies. She gathers her troops. Sometimes she gathers him because she knows he cares more about them than he does her, and it's a way to give him pain so he can feel what she's feeling. In other words, your gathering your troops is not only to strengthen you, it is revenge. Since you took away what I love, I'm going to take away what you love. The only problem is, while you're getting revenge, you're hurting your kids. So you got the child support, but you didn't get the child support. The court can make a man pay child support, but they can't make him give child support, because child support is not a check, it's attention. Come on, fathers. Come on, fathers. Jesus does not discuss how the Father made him rich or famous. He talked about how the Father loved him. When you take the Father's love from the child, or the Father doesn't know how to give love to the child outside of the woman, the child is damaged. Are you hearing what I'm saying? Let me get some water here for a minute. I came to this glass to get some water, but it had none. No matter how thirsty I am, it has no water. I can't get any water poured into me because it had no water poured into it. It is hard to pour into people what was not poured into you. I got this big picture here. It looks good. It's nice, it's fancy, it's cute, it's fine, it's wonderful, and honestly, it's expensive. But it's empty. Just because you dressed up don't mean you pour in. Just because you got a Gucci bag don't mean you pour in. Just because you got a fine watch doesn't mean you pour in. You can be fine as wine and have nothing to pour in. And pretty soon we're gonna get tired of you being cute. You cute, but you empty, sir. Men pour
both the glass and the pitcher are empty. And I can't get my thirst quenched from an empty glass. And the glass can't give me water because the thing that was designed to pour into it was also empty. Let me tell you why you're dry. The thing that was designed to pour into you is empty. So Jesus says, move in real close on me, Jamel. Jesus says, as the Father have loved me, so have I loved you. I can't pour into you until something is poured. So what do I do?

early in the story, we don't see Joseph past Jesus turning 12. There are debates about what happened to him, but he is absent. Jesus cannot draw from Joseph's poor. Joseph started out pouring because he was called the carpenter's son. Somewhere the flow broke. I want to talk to some people in this room that somewhere, either by death, abandonment, drugs, whatever it was, the flow broke and left you thirsty. And I guarantee you, if it left you thirsty, man or woman, it also left you angry. Because I don't understand how I could have anything that looked so good and was so empty. So we look good to the community, we look good to everybody, but behind closed doors, you ain't pouring nothing into me. And gradually I become angry with you because you're not being able to pour into me leaves me desperate and thirsty. And then you hit me with commandments and tell me where not to drink, but you dry. How can you be dry and then tell me where not to drink? Jesus doesn't talk to us about commandments before he talks to us about love. He says, as the Father hath loved me, so have I loved you. Then he talks about keep my commandments. You can't keep commandments if you can't drink. Real men pour in. My wife, it took me about 10 years, maybe longer, to even understand her. I get it, bro. They're weird. They're different. They're strange. They're not like us. She told me I'd be on the road. Oh, baby, I miss you. I can't wait for you to come home. I thought, oh,

Never mind. I'm sorry, I had a loose moment. I didn't get to take my medication because I was in a hurry this morning and I had to get out of the house. But I flew home with visions. I was gonna come in the door. She was gonna rip off, you know, anyway. I came in the door, she kissed me, say, "I'm so glad you home." And went back to watching Lifetime Murders. I went in my man cave. I thought about killing her. I thought, that wouldn't be the right thing to do. That wouldn't be the right thing to do. It made me so mad that all she wanted me to do was be home. It took me 15 years to figure out that she didn't want my present, she wanted my presence. Don't get me wrong, she did want my presence sometime. That's how we got the kids. But she didn't want my present as much as I wanted, you know, anyway. Back to Real Men Pour In. Where are my fellas at? Make some noise. Fellas, maybe because we started out as bucks, we think our real value is what we pull in and

atomically. And we have not learned the value of what we give with our presence. Just to be there. Just to know you're in the house. Just to hear your crazy snore. Just to know that if a noise breaks out at night, you are there. Just for your kids to see what it's like to live with a man stops your daughter from having to go find one to figure one out. Talk to me, girls. May stop your son for looking for male attention from another man. So while we appreciate the check and your anatomical flow, until we get your emotional flow, there will always be a deficit. Because Jesus doesn't start out talking about money, and he doesn't start out talking about sex. When he talks about his Father, he says, as the Father has loved me, so have I loved you. Real men pour in. How your flow, bro? How is your flow? I used to think that the only time kids need fathers is when they're little. But you never outgrow your need for daddy. She screamed at me and said, you've been my father, Bishop. We had a Father's Day here several years ago, and we always honored the mothers on Mother's Day. We pinned roses on the mothers. We decided to pin corsages on the fathers. And we gave all the people corsages to pin on their fathers, but there weren't many fathers. So this one little boy got up and walked down the aisle and came and pinned the corsage on me. Because he said I was his father. Now, he didn't know how to pin the corsage, so he stuck it into my chest. And I was too gracious to flinch, so I bled in silence. And then this grown man, about 38, 40 years old, came down and pinned another corsage on me and said, you're my father too, until my whole robe was covered with flowers. And what they didn't know is under the flowers, I was bleeding. When I went upstairs and I pulled all the roses off, all of my clothes had blood stains in them. Because being a father is bloody. It looks rosy on the outside, but it is bloody on the inside. And there are all kinds of books about women and their pain, and women and their emotions, and women and their careers, and women today, and Essence magazine, and all kinds of stuff. And when it comes to man's magazines, all they try to do is show you how to be more sexy. Because all they think we are is sperm. So we have no context. Can I teach this morning? I'm not gonna shout you this morning. Can I teach this morning? We have no context when we see the blood.
You must understand when the Bible says, husbands, love your wives as Christ has loved the church. The women are so busy fussing about submission that they didn't read the rest of the verse. Husbands, love your wife as Christ hath loved the church. Whoa, wait a minute. And gave himself, men pour in. He died. You talking about submission? You ain't gonna submit to nobody. I got the worst end of the deal. He told me to die for you. He told me to bleed within and still stand there. I want to thank every father

I want to thank every father who stood up to the pain and secretly wiped away the blood and didn't quit and didn't run away and didn't hide and stayed, stayed emotionally available while he was personally bleeding. Because the first thing we want to do with pain is internalize it. And the wall we build to protect ourselves from the pins they stick in us won't let their pain in, but won't let our emotions out. And we become numb and die, though we are physically present. So just because you have a man in the house doesn't mean he's home. Home is when you don't lose your emotional language because of your personal pain. Home is when you understand those that you live amongst and can pour into them what they need, even though you didn't get poured into you what you need. And that seems so unfair. If you look to her to fill it, you're going to be disappointed. Because if she admires you, she sees you as such a hero that you make being you look easy. So she doesn't minister to you like she does her girlfriends, because she relates to female pain and she has no clue how much it costs you to be you. It doesn't mean she's insensitive, it means she's uninformed. And by the time you start speaking, you are so angry that the point gets lost in the pain. So she may not always be the one who pours back into you. Go back. Your father might not have poured into you. Where is Joseph? Where is Joseph in this text? We haven't seen Joseph since the feast. Where is Joseph? Why is Mary following Jesus while he's doing miracles, and we see her following him all the way to the cross, and we do not see his father? His father missed his football games. His father wasn't there when he graduated. His father wasn't there when he went to the cross. His father wasn't there when he raised the dead. His father wasn't there when he walked on water. His father wasn't there. His mama was always running in behind him somewhere and saying, I'm Jesus' mother. Even if I have to sit in the back, I'll still be in the room because I'm his mama. So what Jesus could not get from Joseph, he got from God. Come on. He should have been able to get it from Joseph. You can't tell me it wouldn't have mattered when Jesus was on the cross if he could have looked out and seen Joseph. You can't tell me that it don't make a difference to see your daddy when you doing what you do. You can't tell me that you're not looking for him when you're stretched wide and hung high. Instead, he sees mama. And from the cross, he has a conversation with a physical mother but a spiritual father. Come on with me. Somewhere along the way, I'm not indicting Joseph, he could have died. I don't know what happened to him. Somewhere along the way where Joseph let down his heavenly father poured in.
So to the men, and I'll close with this. Where do you get the pouring? When everybody in your life wants some more of you, and everybody got a thirst. Your siblings got a thirst. Your children got a thirst. If you got grandchildren, they got a thirst. Your boss got a thirst. The world has a thirst. The church has a thirst. Your friends have a thirst. And you say, I don't have nothing left for me. Paul wrote Timothy, he said, I'm about to be offered up. I've given so much away, I'm down to the last drop. Offered up is when the glass has given its last drop. There's some men in this room who are burning fumes. You're down to your last drop. And you came to church this morning, you look good, you smell good, you got on your bow tie, you fancy, but the truth of the matter, your cup is turned up. You're about to be offered up. And I want to pray for you, because I want to transition you from looking to people to fill you up that doesn't absolve them of their responsibility. Sometimes they're going to get it right, and sometimes they're going to get it wrong, and sometimes they're going to do it right, and sometimes they're going to do it wrong, and sometimes they're going to fill you up with what you don't need while they avoid what you do need. And sometimes their timing is going to be off, and you're going to be empty, and they won't even know it, because they're going to say, what you thinking about? And you're going to say, nothing. When we say nothing, it is something. When you say to us, what are we thinking about? And we say nothing, we're lying. It just means that what we're thinking about, we don't think you can handle. And so we are silently empty. Paul told Timothy, because he trusts Timothy, he said, come before winter. It's cold. I don't even have a coat. I am the greatest apostle of the New Testament. I have healed and raised the dead for people who never gave me a coat. But I trust you, Timothy, because I know you love me. I just hope you get here soon enough. Come before winter, because nobody knows but you that I am

as in proportion to, as the Father have loved me. Not Joseph, not Mary, as the Father has loved me in that same capacity. I'm able to love you. You know what? This is very personal. I can love some of the craziest people. People that everybody rejected, threw away, thought they'd never be nothing. I will take the dark horse every time. And I couldn't figure out why I do that. Even when it's dangerous, even when it's stupid, even when it looks hopeless, I go after them. But then when I read this text, I remembered why. Because I was a dark horse. And as the Father had loved me, because I was born in a raggedy house on the side of the hill, on the backside of a mountain, to fighting parents and chaotic circumstances, and because it looked like I would never be nothing, and he poured into me, I can still believe that he can pour into you. I can believe, man, no matter what you did or who you did it with or how long you did it or whether you're HIV positive or whether you're strung out on drugs or whether you're having nervous or emotional problems or whether you're going through crisis, I still believe God has a plan for your life. I believe, in spite of you going to jail, in spite of you being locked up in prison, in spite of you disappointing people and letting people down, God still has a plan for your life. And the only way I can love like that is because I have been loved like that. And as the Father has loved me, I love the way he loved because that's what he poured into me. And that's what I pour into you. If you are running dry, come to this altar right now. I don't care how old or young you are. Don't you think for 1 minute, because I'm your pastor, I don't run dry. Don't you think for 1 minute that I don't get empty. Don't you think for 1 minute that I don't get tired and want to quit. Don't you think for 1 minute that I don't want to run away and hide. Don't you think for 1 minute that I don't ever want to get in my car and keep driving until I run out of gas and figure it out from there. Don't you think that you are unusual or crazy or weak or phony because you run dry. It's not your fault who did or did not pour into you. But it is your fault if you don't learn how to go to God and let him pour back into you.

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1: Then I got into a relationship. There was a guy who was really nice to me and I really liked him. And so we got into a relationship really quick. I didn't felt peace. I didn't felt it was the Lord, but I went through to it. I said yes to him. I knew inside my heart, really, really deep, I knew it's not right. It's not real. We had a talk and it was not good. And I felt like, I should get out of this relationship, but I don't know how. My dad said, you know what? You're not married yet. You're in a relationship. If you're more sad than you're happy and you think it's not God, it's not good to marry him. It's good to get out of the relationship. And when we broke up, I went on my knees and I was crying. I was like looking out my window. I was like, Lord, now I want to surrender. Like I was really, that was the moment that my life radically changed. Like I was really just surrendering my whole life to God. I was growing up in a Christian family. I was growing up in church. I always knew Jesus, always prayed, always loved to go to church, loved my family. My parents were Christians, of course, so I'm always looking up to them. And yes, I went to school. I was getting older and always knew like Jesus is there, Jesus is with me. But when I was in school, it was kind of hard sometimes because I'm a tall girl. And in school, there was a lot of opposition or a lot of attacks against me. Like they were mocking me and laughing at me because I was so tall. I was taller than all the other guys. So that was a kind of hard thing for me. So I was always feeling really insecure about that. And I remember coming home as, I don't know, maybe 7 or so, came home and I was crying. I was like, why, God, why did you make me this way? Like, I knew he was there. I knew he created me. I believed in all of that. But I was really struggling with that. And it really hurt me to, get all these comments from different people. So, but I was going to the Lord with that. I was praying. I was saying it to Jesus that I'm really hurt of what they did. And so, I talked to him, I was with him, and he was there for me, and he could really help me through that time.
2: Okay, really quick, what was that like? Like, in that moment when you were praying to God and coming with all of these things that you were struggling with, what was his response? Like, what were you feeling, if you could kind of take us a little bit into those moments?
1: Yes, I remember that I had this, like, heavy weight of me, like, feeling I'm not good enough, you know, God didn't make me in a good way. I felt like when I talked to Jesus, I just cried my eyes off. And I felt that such a weight is lifted off my shoulder. I felt that, he was there for me. He is like really with me in these moments and he loved me. And I was even asking him, God, do you still love me? Like, do you love me the way I am, even when I'm so tall? And I felt like his love. I just felt his love, his comfort, and it made me stronger. It made me go through that, even though it was really hard. Like, till I was 16 or so, it was really bothering me, this topic, when people comment something or say something. I was so insecure about it, but he was helping me go through that, so...
2: Tell us about growing up. I know that, you know, like you mentioned just right now, that kind of continued throughout your teenage years. So take us through that process of dealing with all of these things and then finally coming to that point where God became the God, like your God, fully surrendered. How did that happen?
1: When I was in church, I loved to do like different things, involve in the church, do the worship, or also do some acting or different things. But it was always a struggle there. So when I was in church, I was like lifting up my hands and being with the Lord. And when I was in school, I was like kind of ashamed of my faith. I didn't want to also be rejected because of that. Also because I was always struggling with my, you know, being so tall and getting all these comments and being like kind of mocked because of that. I just wanted to be cool. I just wanted to be part of them, of the cool kids of the class. So I was always trying to fit in this role, and it was not being a Christian. So I would not follow Jesus in the school. I was feeling like I'm living a double life, kind of. So always on the weekends when we had church and different things, I was like, Lord, help me through this. You know, I want it. But I didn't have the boldness actually really to share that I'm loving Jesus. You know, I talk to him, I pray, I, you know, do all these things. I was not really sharing that. I was hiding it and trying to be like them more. So that was the struggle a lot of years. Then I got into a relationship. There was a guy who was really nice to me and I really liked him. And so we got into a relationship really quick and I didn't felt peace. I didn't felt it was the Lord. But I went through to it. I said yes to him. And I knew inside my heart, really, really deep, I knew it's not right. It's not real. So yes, when I was with him in this relationship, I got like more sad and sad and sad with all the months that were passing. I thought to my heart, I thought, I always wanted to just have one boyfriend. Now I have a boyfriend, but I don't want to marry him. And I made a mistake. Like I said something. I was getting so fast into this relationship. Why did I do it? I had so much guilt. I had so much shame. I felt this is just a mistake. I did a major mistake and I have to marry him now because he was always talking about marriage. And I was like, no, I don't feel the same way. I felt so guilty. Like him thinking I love him the same way, you know, feeling that I want to hold the standard of just having one boyfriend and just marrying him because I knew from my parents that's good, that's, you know, pure and that's right. So I wanted to do that. I had this desire, but I failed. I made a mistake. And then I remember one moment when I was in my bedroom, my dad came inside and I was bawling. I was crying because of the relationship. I don't know what it really happened, but we had a talk and it was not good. And I felt like I should get out of this relationship, but I don't know how. So I felt this shame. And my dad came inside and he was like, what is wrong? You're crying so often. Like I see you so many times just crying. What is the reason? And I said, you know, I have this boyfriend and I really appreciate him, but I don't think I can marry him. And I made a mistake. So, and I just wanted to have this one boyfriend, but now I don't know what to do. Can I just break up? Like, what should I do? And my dad said, you know what? You're not married yet. You're in a relationship. So if you're not, if you're more sad than you're happy and you think it's not God, it's not good to marry him. It's good to get out of the relationship. And that was like, that was like a relief for me. I was like, yes, okay. Now I have a permission to do it. It was like, okay, I will talk to him. I just share everything and be honest with him. So I did. I remember when I called him and I shared everything and we broke up. It was such a moment of like, now I'm like free. Because when I was in the relationship, I've always felt like I want to pursue Jesus more. You know, I want to live for him more. I want to like give my life totally for him. But I don't know, this relationship felt like pulling me back. Like, hindering me really to follow Jesus. I felt like not free, really. And when we broke up in that moment, I was like, yes, now Jesus, I can follow you, you know? So when I hung up the phone, I went on my knees and I was crying. I was like looking out my window. I was like, Lord, now I want to surrender. Like I was really, that was the moment that my life radically changed. Like I was really just surrendering my whole life to God. And I was like, nothing will stop me from seeking you and being with you and following you and doing what you want to do. I don't want to do my will. I made a mistake, but now it's a new start. It's a reset. Like that's how I felt. And so that was awesome. Wow. That was a big moment for me.
2: Yeah. Tell us about that moment after. I mean, now you're standing in your church, right? You and your husband are leading this church.
1: Yes.
2: There's a lot that has happened since that moment. If you can just kind of take us through that, what did God begin to do in your life after that moment of just complete surrender and saying, God, do whatever you want with my life?
1: A good journey started. It was great. I mean, I started to reading the word in a word of God in a different way. I felt before it was just, I have to do it. Like I have to read the word of God. It's good for you. It's important. It's yeah, the Word of God. You know, if you want to hear Him, you should read it. So I did. But from that moment on, when I surrendered totally, I felt the Word of God was just bringing life into my soul. I felt things that I was reading, it was just like the Bible says that He's writing it in our hearts. Mm. I could remember it. Like I could remember what the Word of God was saying to me because it was speaking to me. It was really strong. So that was a big change. And then also I quit all my friendships who were like not good for me, who were not Christians, who were bad influence, where I had bad motives of just being cool or one of them. Even as Christian friends, I had different ones who were really on fire for the Lord, or who were going with the Lord kind of, or just doing their thing. So I quit all these friendships and I really wanted to just be with the Lord and do whatever He wants me to do. So I was working at that time. I was being in my church, and then God put it on my heart to do youth ministry. So I started to do that, and it was really hard because there was nothing really going on. A few youth members were there. So I, one of my friend and me, we felt that, you know, they need to have something they can go to and they can learn from, and they, need someone who's a role model for them. So we started to do that, like in communication with our leaders, of course. So we did that, and it was a really great and challenging time for me. Like, God really helped me there and prepared me actually for what I'm doing now. Mm. Like, He was talking to me. He was speaking through the Word of God, like, that I could share about it, like, also talk to other people about it. So that was really cool. And then also the worship leader in my church, he came to me and said, if I would lead the worship also, that he can see me doing it. And I was like, no, I cannot play the drums. I cannot play the e-guitar. I'm just playing acoustic, you know, and singing. And he was like, yeah, that's not what you need. You have the authority from God to see where God wants to go, like in a spiritual way, to lead the church in His presence. So you have that anointing, and you should do that. And I was like, what? I cannot see that. But I was obedient and gave it a try. And then I was just feeling like God is really leading me, and my heart was just like burning for worship. I love to do that. I love to worship Him at home when nobody's there, but also in the church, and just bringing the church with me. Let's go into the Holy of Holy, just really encountering the Lord. So that was great. It was all the preparation. Now I see it clear, all the preparation of what I'm doing now and what God led me to do here as a leader, as a wife of the leader.
2: Come on. Now, you mentioned, I'm not sure if you mentioned it on the recording, but before we were talking, you mentioned about, you know, you kind of wanted to have that waiting time when it came to the relationship, right? Tell us about that, because obviously you're married, right?
1: Yes.
2: How did God make that connection, right? From before you kind of doing it on your own, but now doing it with Him.
1: Yes, exactly. After I had this relationship where I made a big mistake, I was like, Lord, I just want to focus on You now. And that was really great to have that surrendered heart, because it was such a protection for me. Whenever we were as a youth going to another youth or to an event, you know, my sister came to me. She was like, oh, he's looking at you the whole time. Do you see it? And whatever is going on. And I was like, no, you know, I don't want that. I don't want this flirty, datey, whatever. I don't want this whole unpure thing. You know, I want a relationship that God tells me I should be in, and this is a man of God that I should marry. And I remember I was growing up, getting older and older, and then my mom actually came to me and she was like, you know, you should find a boyfriend. You're getting older and older. And I was like, I believe that God has someone for me. I don't want to seek for myself. I don't want to search, go there and there and just dating and trying all these things. I don't want to do that. I know I surrendered my life to God, and He will care for me, and He will. This is a big decision. I mean, where you spend your whole entire life with, that's a big influence. So I need to know before I go into any relationship or any dating, I need to know this is from God. And this is what He wants from me. So that was a big protection over my life. Like, over years, I was just yeah, not really dating or seeing anybody or looking for a relationship. And I have to share something also. It was great. My dad, he was one time he came to me in 2014 and he was like, "Jesse, are you praying for your husband?" And I was like, "Yes, I mean, I'm focusing on the Lord, you know, only the Lord." And he was like, "Yeah, but it's good to pray for it, you know, just prepare yourself and him." And I was like, "Yeah, you're right. But can you pray that? You're my dad. You can pray for that, right? I will forget and you will pray for that." And he said, "Yes, okay, I will pray for that. Give me a letter, give me a pen, and I will write it down." So God is a specific God. So what do you want? And I was like, "What do I want? Okay, I want," and I wrote down, "I want to marry a God-fearing man in 3 years, in 2017. So I wrote it down and I gave it to him and he put it in his office and he was like, "I will pray about it every single day. I will pray for you and for your husband to marry in three years." That was cool. I was like, okay, I don't have to care about that. No, Jesus, only Jesus. Really radically wanted to just follow the Lord, really. And that was a big protection for me. Yes. Hmm.
2: And talk to us about how God answered that prayer.
1: So then I met Yesopata and Monica, which is such a big blessing for my life. They came into my old church and they were preaching there. Yesopata was preaching, Monica was sharing a little bit, and so I got to know them there. And Yesopata had a translator. His name is Michael, my now husband. So he was translating for him. So I saw him for the first time. Nothing happened. Like, it was just a normal Sunday. But then Monica came to me and she was talking to me a little bit. And she was saying to me, "God has a really good and big plan for your life." And I heard that sentence often, actually. But this moment, she said it in such a strong way. I could like just cry. My heart was just like beating faster. And I was like, "I believe that, you know, what you just said just hit me." And so I felt so pulled to them. Like, I felt I want to, yeah, get to know them better. So they said they're having here property in Bassum that is not far from my old church and where I lived. So they were like, "Yeah, come here." And they invited me to come. So I came here to this place. We had prayer meetings and I was doing worship and just being there, being part of it. And I love to be here. I mean, there was nothing really going on here. Like, so many like older people and not a lot of people, not many things that are attractive to me or so, but I felt the Spirit of the Lord. I felt such a love when I was here. I came sometimes even after working so long, I came to the prayer meeting and I felt so filled and I felt so equipped for the week. So I really loved to come here. And then they invited me to come to India. They said, "You should come to India. You should come to India and visit us there." And I never had it on my heart to go to India. Never. Asia was never on my agenda or plan. So I was like, thank you, you know. But in my heart, the Lord was speaking to me that I should go there. So over 2 years, I think, I was thinking about it and praying about it. And I was like, "Lord, if you send a team to India, I will go with them. I will go." And no team was going. So I was like, "I want to go, but there's no opportunity. I'm not going alone to India as a woman, as a girl. No, that's too dangerous." So, and then 2017, I asked the Lord every single year when the new year starts, I was asking the Lord, "What is your topic for this year? For myself, for my personal life with you." So in 2017, the beginning, I said that prayer again. And while I was praying and saying this prayer, God said, "Boldness. To be brave." And it was so clear to me. And I was like, "Whoa, okay, cool. This is a cool, exciting topic. Like, 2017, I want to be bold." And then I was like, "Oh no, India. You know, God speaks the whole time to me I should go to India. Now he speaks I should be bold. Maybe he wants me to go to India alone. Maybe he wants me to do that." So then when I had that revelation, I talked to them and I talked to my boss, to my job and clarified everything with them. So it worked out really well, and I got the visa really fast, and the flights and the tickets, everything went into place, and I knew, okay, one confirmation after another, I should go to India. So when I was going there, for 4 weeks I was there, I felt that God is like, He wants to say something when I'm there. He wants to speak to me, because I was in church. I was at my job. I was doing worship. I was doing youth. I loved all these things, but I felt I don't know where I really belong to. This is the church where my parents grew up, and I grew up, of course, but where my parents are like for 20 years. I don't know if this is where God wants me to be my entire life, or I don't know if I should stay at my job my whole entire life and do that for the rest of my life. So I was so unsure, and I didn't have like the feeling that I'm at the place where God wants me to be. And so I was like, okay, if I'm going to India, I'm excited. You know, God will speak to me. He will say, you should go to this worship school, or you should become this and that, you should do a different training or whatever. So I was like, God will speak, what is my calling? What is the calling of my life? When I went there, I had a great time. I was so blessed to see the ministry, to get to know Yesupada and Monica. I was so honored, you know, sitting with them on the table, learning from them, just having so many good conversations and being with the kids. And they have like children home and all these things. So it was great. But in the end of the trip, I think 2 days before my flight was going home, I was so disappointed. I was like, Lord, you didn't speak to me. Like, I have no clarity. You know, I'm going home again to my church and to my job and doing all these things that I like, and I want to be thankful for that. But I don't know if this is where you want me to be. Like, I need to know, have clarity about my life. I was crying out to the Lord. I was praying. I was crying, really crying, bawling. And I was like, God, speak to me now. You know, I went here to India. I did all these things, and I opened the Bible. And I was like, speak to me now. And nothing spoke to me. Like, no words, no thoughts, nothing. I was just empty and feeling really devastated. So, yeah. And then I was like, okay, I just go downstairs. We had dinner, I think. And so I went downstairs to have dinner with Yesupada and Monica. And then at this dinner, Yesupadam said to Monica, he went over to her and said, I think we should talk to her. And then Monica said to him, no. And I was sitting there, I was like, what is going on? What do you want to talk to me? Did I do something wrong? I was a little afraid. And so I went to get like put my dishes away. And then I came back, and Yesupadam said, you know, Jesse, we know you now a little bit, and I have a question for you. I was like, yes? And he was like, what do you think about Michael, the translator that I got to know because I was here often, and I saw him here and there, but we never really had like a relationship. We didn't talk or so. We just, hi and bye. So I was like, I don't know him, Michael. I think he's a good guy, and he loves the Lord. You can tell, you can see, like, it's great, but nothing else. And so, to make it short, Yesupadam and Monica, they said I should pray about Michael. You know, I should pray if he's the man of God for my life, if God has a calling for us too. And so that was quick. Like, I was asking the Lord for, you know, talk to me, give me clarity. And then 5 minutes, 10 minutes later, when I got, it was not what I ever expected, but that was really clear. And yes, when I came home after India, I was praying over that situation, praying over Michael. And, yeah, God brought us together in a really divine way that I never experienced before or heard from anyone before. It was so pure and so good. It was always what I wanted. I wanted to know this is God. Yeah, God spoke to him, and he shared that with me, and God spoke to me without having any dating, really, without knowing each other, actually. It was scary. Yeah. It was walking on the water, but really trusting in God. And so I got confirmation from the Lord. So we got together. We got engaged really fast because we felt God is bringing us together, not for us. He has a bigger purpose of it. So, yeah, so we got married in 2017,
2: wow,
1: in the year of God's boldness, of being bold. So that was amazing, like how God led me through all of that and just really changed my life.
2: Wow. Jesse, who is Jesus to you?
1: Jesus, it's hard to say. He's like everything to me. The reason why I live, the reason why I want to live. And as I shared in my childhood time, always when I'm going through something like a struggle or difficulties, he was like my beloved. I know he loves me and he just accepts me. And that gives me all the strength to love him back and to live for him. Mm. So he's everything.
2: Jesse, for young women or even just people in general who maybe are battling that self-consciousness that you once dealt with, maybe they're watching your testimony right now and are relating to that part of your life. What is a word of encouragement that you can give to those people who are dealing with that burden?
1: There is a Bible verse where it says, just pour out your heart to the Lord. And I think this is the key. If we are honest with God, if we're talking to him, like really from our heart, then he could give us all the security, give us all confirmation, and just help us to go through everything, especially through, yeah, these insecurities.
2: Mm. Jesse, any last words for the people who are watching your testimony right now?
1: The best decision in my life was the moment where I totally surrendered to the Lord. And I think it's really just, it was in my bedroom, like Jesus and me, like nobody there, no worship, no event, no anything. And that was so honest. And this like changed my life. Like you can live with the Lord, going to church, doing so many things, but not experiencing him, not feeling this life, not knowing him really. So I think the best advice that I would give anybody is to really surrender your life to Jesus, like totally. And then you will experience him and he will just bring life into your soul. And that's the best thing that you can do.

But then this guy in college, he was a wholesome guy, kind of like a golden boy. I fell for him, and he wasn't interested in that way. That's when it all just crumbled. I was like, he's like the best guy I've ever met, and he didn't want me. I come home that night, and I just weep. Like, just that ugly weeping, that weeping where you don't have energy to do anything else. And I go to God, because he's my genie. And so I go to God, and I say, God, please never let me fall in love with another person unless it's who you have for me. I'm done. And I think that was the first time I ever gave anyone willingly control. I'd been trying to finesse my way, manipulate my way, change myself to get what I wanted. And in that moment, something was impressed on me. This thought that comes from not me, that just said, you treat me like a genie and I can be so much more than that. So my family has a lot of, I'll say, supernatural touch points going back generations. So we've got witchery, we've got astrology, we've got spirits, we've got ghosts, we've got all these kind of things. And I grew up hearing these stories and they intrigued me, they entertained me, and then they scared me. But I guess the blessing in disguise looking back is I knew the spiritual was real. So I never doubted it because I knew my family had dabbled or at least been encountering things they couldn't explain for generations. And so as a kid growing up, you know, our house had some little baby Bibles in it and stuff. My dad, Catholic, my mom, you know, Protestant, neither going to church because they couldn't agree. We did have, you know, prayer, but I treated God like a genie. You know, I didn't really know how to address him. I didn't understand Jesus's role in anything. I had never even thought about what the Holy Spirit was, meant anything. I knew there was a God up there. There was a demon down at the bottom that had lost some battle and was making our lives terrible. And I loved all the horror of it, all the thrill of it. For some reason, even though I knew he was the losing side, I loved watching scary movies. I loved hearing about scary movies ever since I was little. And they would freak me out, but I took this thrill in watching them so that next time I would know what to expect. And so that was kind of my first thing I can look back and realize it was all about control for me. It was all about wanting to control my reaction and stay cool, calm, collected, put together, perceived as having it together and figured out. And this is when I'm like a little kid. And on the other hand, you know, I'm loving all of this stuff. And on the other hand, I have this older than my years depression and loneliness that I couldn't explain. I had two parents that loved me. I had, growing up, I had friends that cared. And I couldn't explain the loneliness and the depression away. I'm just going deeper and deeper into horror movies. It's kind of like you get your fix. That's not scary anymore. I need something scarier on one side. And on the other side, I'm convinced that having the right guy will one day fix my loneliness. Because, you know, you're depressed. And so as a kid, you escape into TV, you escape into video games, you escape into books. And so I just dove into fantasies where the TV, you escape into video games, you escape into books. And so I just dove into fantasies where the girl is secretly a part of something bigger.

I was convinced that to get that great guy, I had to be great, so I had to have everything together. And I'm saying these things as like a 9-year-old, as a 10-year-old. It doesn't make any sense looking back, like what kind of mind did I have as a kid? But I just was obsessed with getting rid of these feelings and escaping from them. So, you know, I'm a 10-year-old kid. At 2, I had developed something called trichotillomania. And so it's a compulsive hair pulling that comes with anxiety. I consider it a blessing that it only ever affected my eyebrows. It was so bad that like I pretty much didn't have them. And so I would go to school and get made fun of sometimes. Sometimes I would do the making fun of another kid just so I could have a break from being made fun of. And I still have other friends, but that wasn't good enough because everyone didn't like me. As I got older, now I'm starting to notice boys. Boys are starting to notice you. But at the same time, none of the guys I liked were ever noticing me. You know, it's the dudes that I didn't notice that noticed me. The dudes I noticed didn't notice me. And so again and again, let down, heartbreak, rejection, frustration, feeling like I'm not good enough yet. If none of the guys I like me, then I am not good enough yet. I remember back then I would be every once in a while praying to God like a genie, like, please, like, make them like me. And it never worked. And I just kept feeling like, what am I doing wrong? Why am I not good enough? I have friends. My parents like me. Like, what am I doing wrong? When I was 12, my parents split up. So at that point, I still got to see my dad almost every day, but I lived with my mom. And at the time, I didn't realize that was impacting me, but it just reinforced the need to have a relationship that was now better than my parents, tenfold. It had to be better than my parents' relationship was. It had to be stronger. I had to have it more together. I had to be better than the flaws I saw in myself from my parents. And the pressure just kept mounting. So you go through high school and you start, you know, trying to act like even more, nothing's together in high school. You know, you're changing. You don't know what you're talking about. You're trying to impress people. You're trying to figure out who you actually are. You're trying to get good grades. You're trying to balance it all. I had nothing figured out, but I was still trying to pretend that I did. And then in the background, oh yeah, I'm addicted to pornography since I've been 10. You know, just hiding it, pretending it's not there, and still trying to, you know, navigate that big ball of shame that I have that I can't seem to escape. And at the same time, I'm kind of justifying it like, well, you know, I have just enough of this background in Bible to, and my parents raised me, you know, virginity's valuable. You know, it's a gift and you don't want to just let anybody, you know, mess around with you. So I'm like, well, hey, look, this isn't hurting anybody and it's going to curb my appetite until I find that one amazing guy that's going to solve everything. So again, control. I'm trying to control my own passion by doing something and exploiting the people on the screen, right? And feeling guilty about it every single time. As soon as, you know, the story's over, as soon as the video stops, you know, feeling that shame, that guilt, that isolation, like I'm a freak. Who else does this? I go through high school. I graduate high school. I get into college. Cool. Check mark. Another thing that makes you have it all together. Now I'm going to be around other people that have it all together. And this whole time, I didn't realize that I really had nothing together. I was really messed up. So thank God that nobody was accepting my offer of relationship because it wouldn't have lasted anyway. It would have been a huge waste of time. But instead, I just was focused on the rejection. So I go to college, and in college, still more rejection, except now it's even more chaotic because now there's tens of thousands of people on campus and the emotions are heightened because everybody is solo, you know, and so everybody is like trying to figure out who they are and everything. And I'm starting to, you know, I guess pump up my resume so I have it more together. And at the same time, I'm looking at all that media that I've been going to escape my depression. And I'm realizing this isn't helping anything. Like all this media I'm watching, like all these things, these movies, these books, they're all just getting darker and darker. The music videos are getting weirder and weirder. Like what's going on? Why is the world getting worse? I thought we're supposed to be getting better. I thought we were, you know, all this education that we all have, you know, we're supposed to be valuing women. Why are women being more degraded? We're supposed to care about people. Why are we tearing each other down? Why is everything depressing? Why are all the good values that the few things that I was trying to get,
with this magical relationship? Why are those things being mocked and laughed at in movies?

0: Why is everything that I've wanted being torn down and mocked by the thing I go to for escape? So I started realizing how much the occult, the spiritual world I'd heard as a kid about, how much it was infiltrating things, how much people were falling in love with it and using that as inspiration for the things that I was trying to consume. And it made me feel scared. It made me feel less in control than ever, because now it wasn't just I need to pull myself up by my bootstraps and be a great wifey material. Now the world's falling apart because people are starting to believe in the demons that I've been trying to prove I was braver than my whole life. So I started trying to take more control. You know, when I look back, there's just so many times where I see a big problem, so I quickly scramble to figure out how I can get control. And so I remember I started looking for fun at the horoscopes in the school newspaper, and I realized they kind of would align in some way with my day. Now, of course, they're so generic that they would. You could read into them, but it made me go and get deeper into astrology. Like, what's my sun position, my star sign, what planets are in alignment, you know, all of the stuff that I used to dive into. And I started like looking at who I was, what it said I was, what all these different horoscopes and zodiacs from around the world said I was, all these personality tests. And then I started wanting to analyze other people, because I was like, this is how I'm going to improve. This is how I can find someone compatible with me. Like, I was so neurotic. I was so trapped in my own mind because of how desperate I wanted to fix myself. I saw that I was so messed up, and I was playing this game with everyone like, no, I have it all together. You know, don't worry. You guys can come to me. You can confide in me. I have it all together. I've got great advice, but I couldn't follow any of it myself. I started going deeper into astrology. I spent hundreds of dollars in astrology books. And at the same time, I'm scared of the occult. So I start, you know, looking into like protective crystals and stuff like that. You know, this is all starting to come to a head. And then yet another relationship, because some of them would start up, but they would fail really quickly or really messy, or I'd realize that I have egg on my face because they were just playing me, or, you know, whatever. So one of those big ones comes around and I feel so bitter. It's like that was the straw. Like, I felt so bitter and ashamed and mad. I was so resentful at men, because every time I liked one, if he did pursue me back, he wanted my body. He didn't actually want me. And I felt like this is all they want. This is all they want, and they feel great about it. They can walk away feeling so empowered, and I feel like a fool. And so at the beginning of my senior year in college, I decide that I'm going to make a list. And so I make a list, because, you know, I'm in control of lists, right? And I write down all the guys I thought were cute, that maybe if I hung out enough with them, I'd end up liking. And instead of doing that, I decide to hook up with them. Now, of course, I'm still the girl who watches porn, so I don't have sex. So I don't go all the way, but I mess around enough and then I just walk away. Maybe they think they're going to get more. Maybe they secretly like me and I'm going to end up with them. But nope, I'm just going to walk away. I'm doing to them, and those specific guys hadn't done that to me, but I'm treating them like I felt I'd been treated by all the guys before them. You know, at the end of this, I got every single one. And that, I think, made me feel the most shame, the most embarrassment, because when I just offered up my body, I could get every guy that I liked. But if, you know, no matter how great I thought he was, how upstanding, I could just do it. But before, when I had been trying to actually get to know them and treat them like a human being, none of them would have it. So I think that broke me even more. I was on this cuspice of like, I'm not going to find that guy, am I? Guys are all the same. Like, how am I ever going to find him? I just confirmed a pattern with like 8 people in the span of 3 weeks. I felt like a superstar on one. And I was like, wow, well, at least I'm pretty, because they definitely, you know, are excited about this. But then joke's on me at the end of these 3 weeks, because then I walk away with herpes. And now I'm like, oh, so now I'm that loser virgin who all I have to offer is herpes? That's the most embarrassing thing ever. That's the most humiliating, pathetic story ever. And so I'm sitting there at the beginning of my senior year, where you're supposed to be on top of the world, feeling like, cool, I'm about to check all the boxes, get a cool job, you know, all this. And I'm just feeling like an idiot. you sit there with the egg on your face again and you're like, I just can't get it right. I can't get anything right. I have done all the check boxes and yet I'm still here. And I've done all the astrology to find God, you know, to learn more about my, like, and I'm still here. This loser who did this to herself. It wasn't even that like a guy pursued me. It's that I, when I finally decided to act that way, I get it. Cut scene, you know, one of my best friends, one of my best guy friends at the time, he decides to take me to his teacher. He has a teacher that's training him on how to harness his energy. And so he takes me to a witch's house. And she looks like any lady you'd see walking around the grocery store. You would never know, right? And I don't really know what I'm walking in at the time. You know, I go into her house and I'm already feeling like this shame, right? I'm already feeling low, like I'm out of control. And here comes a witch who's opening her house up to me, welcoming me in and offering to give me all this power. Now, whatever it is, like whatever, you know, she actually knows how to do whatever. I never really got into it because I was only there for one night. But while I was there, I was like, you've got to be kidding me. Like, I know that spirits are real. I know demons are real. I know there's a God up there that like can like smack them around. But this lady is not a witch. She's just like an everyday crazy lady. She's kooky. Why are you even wasting your time with her? And then she's walking me around, you know, stand in your power spot in the room and all this stuff. And I'm just humoring her because I'm like, I really just want to go. This is the most awkward thing. I don't want to laugh at her. And then finally she sits me down on the couch and she says, fight me. And I think we're about to like go, like she's going to try and hit me or something. She just puts her hand against my chest. And I'm in my head, I'm just like, what is this woman? Like, she's crazy. And then all of a sudden she's like, go. And all of a sudden there's this heat court. Like I feel heat radiating through my chest. My heart's racing faster. Like I had just been terrified or run 3 miles and I have no idea what to do. And all that comes to me is that like Stephen King movie about all those little kids that can read minds, like little alien kids. And so I'm just imagining a brick wall in my head because I'm like, I don't know what to do. This is real. And I'm an idiot again, having no idea how to do this. But I have to, again, pridefully make it look like I'm cool and calm and act like I do know. But I have no idea what I'm doing. And she keeps yelling at me, bite me, keep me out, keep me out. And I'm clearly not. And I'm so scared. And all I say in my head is just like, help me. And it's like a door shuts and she kind of like comes back and the heat goes away and my heart calms back down. And I have no idea what I did. I did nothing, right? I couldn't claim responsibility for that at all. And she is I realize she's kind of like me. She wants to look like she's in control. And she's like, good job. I can work with you. She quickly turns the tables to regain control by offering me control, offering me what she has. I kind of just laugh her off because I just want to get out of there. And I say, hey, I really got to go. I got class in the morning, got work in the morning. I got to go. Do you need a ride home? My friend didn't. He said she would drive him. And I left. Now I feel like this loser. You know, I go home for break and breaks are, you know, several weeks long. And I have this dream. Really inappropriate dream. Wasn't enjoyable, but it was very inappropriate. And when I woke up, I was groggy and the bed was moving back and forth. These are the parts of my story that I used to only tell a few people because it's intimate, it's invasive, it's embarrassing, but these are kind of things that make people feel alone. And so that's why you share them, right? That's why I just feel like it has to come out eventually because I don't want people to feel alone like I did in that moment. I had nothing to make sense of it. It was almost like you go about the rest of your day, like time to make breakfast because you have no idea what the heck it was. But in the back of your mind, you're like, that's not normal. That's not right. That's not okay. I don't know what happened to me. But something was there. My bed was moving and I was awake enough that like I got up. And the bed was still moving and I jumped out of it and I was whimpering and then it was done. And so finally I had my own ghost story to tell, but yet I had no explanation and I had no way out. And I just chalked it up to my life's crazy. I just went back to college. And then at college, and this is the this was the big one. There was a guy, because I was starting to learn the, like, this God up there, he's the answer. But that's a lot of work. And I'm not ready for work. So I was starting to think about that God up there.
1: And where did that come from?
0: I think because growing up, sometimes I would pray for things, treating him like a genie. But those miraculous prayers would be answered. And I wasn't saying them out loud. And it was almost like a mercy, like, I am here. And, you know, I had parents that, you know, that raise them up in the way they should go. Like, I did have some Bibles. I did have some, you know, I knew about Jonah and the whale. Well, I knew the story. I didn't have any idea about the meaning. But Jonah and the whale, God can put a man in a whale. Noah, God can put a man in a boat. You know, Jesus, God can put a guy on a cross. But I didn't get it. But I knew that God was real. And the more I was diving into learning about the thing I was scared of, right? The occult, when I was looking about crystals and all this stuff and what people believe, every other deity was allowed at the party except Jesus. And Jesus belonged to God. In my, you know, I was like, Jesus and this Bible God, they go together. You know, that's his son. And I still didn't know what that meant, but I was like, that's the Christian Jesus. And he's not allowed at the party. You can flip his cross upside down, now you're welcome at the party. You can twist his scripture, now you're welcome at the party. You can speak his words backwards, now you're casting spells at the party. But you can't invite Jesus. So I was learning, demons don't like Jesus. That thing that rocked my bed really doesn't like Jesus. But I have to read the Bible to really be with God. That was what I was thinking. And that's a lot of work. Because all I remembered as a kid is like King James. And I hated Shakespeare. I was like, that's not, like, I got to put that off a little longer. I didn't know there were other versions. I didn't know that there was, like, you know, the ESV and the NLT and the NIV. Like, I didn't know there was a one I could really understand. I knew there were kids' books, and I knew there was the Thou Shouts, you know, and I didn't know how to figure it out for myself. I didn't have confidence I could. I didn't think I was smart enough to wrap my head around it, so I just kept kind of walking by. But then this guy in college, he went to Mass every week. He only missed it once and got food poisoning, and never again did he miss Mass. And he was a wholesome guy, kind of like a golden boy, you know, and I fell for him. And here I am back in my old pattern, right? Except now in the back of my head, I'm like, I have herpes. This is a good guy. He's, you know, he's kind of holding out with the same kind of plans. He's got values. He's got morals. He knows this God and this Jesus thing. You know, I could, like, I was kind of camped out there for a little while, and I wait the whole year. You know, we're just friends. We're good friends this whole year. I wait the whole year till I graduate, and then I let him know. And, I mean, he was not cruel at all. He was just honest, and he wasn't interested in that way. And that's when it all just crumbled. I was like, he's, like, the best guy I've ever met, and he didn't want me. And I was very open and honest about who I was, what I had, what I had done. And he accepted me as a friend, right? But he didn't. And so I just went home. I tried not to cry the whole time I was in a cap and gown. Because I told him, like, the day before I was going to walk across the stage and get a diploma. So I'm trying not to cry. I'm trying to be excited about this. But at the same time, I'm just like, now where am I going in life? Like, I don't have a job lined up. I'm graduating, but I don't have the guy. I don't have a job. You know, what am I going to do? I come home that night and I just weep. Like, just that ugly weeping, that weeping where you don't have energy to do anything else. And I go to God because he's my genie, right? And so I go to God and I say, God, please never let me fall in love with another person unless it's who you have for me. I'm done. And I think that was the first time I ever gave anyone willingly control. I'd been trying to finesse my way, manipulate my way, change myself to get what I wanted. And in that moment, to this God that I did barely understood, not until you, I don't want anyone, like, if you want me to be single, cool. I don't want to ever have this ache in my heart again. I don't want to waste time falling for anyone ever again unless you want me to. And in that moment, something was impressed on me, this thought that comes from not me. that just said, you treat me like a genie and I can be so much more than that. And I felt in that moment so much hope and so much shame at one time, because I'm like, I'm guilty of treating the God of everything like a mere genie in a bottle. Who the heck am I? So I chalked that up to, that's another thing wrong with me. But at the same time, I was like, wait, but you talked to me. You heard me. And so in that moment, I was like, I need to read this Bible. You know, I'd been reading about the occult, and a lot of you start digging into that stuff. A lot of people bring up the book of Revelation. And often it's a lot of Christians shining light on all the crazy stuff going on. So they're quoting Bible left and right. And I just kind of skimmed over that part because I was like, that's confusing. Just instantly, I had this thought, Bible's confusing, gloss right over it, move on to normal English. But for the first time, I was like, I'm going to start in Revelation. It took me a couple days, but I pulled out my laptop, and I was secretly, because I was living with my mom at the time, I was secretly reading Revelation. Couldn't let her know. Pridefully, she'd been praying for me for years, and I'd been arguing back and forth about, you know, there's little truths in everything, you got to put it all together, you know, all this stuff. So pridefully, I was like, she can't know I'm a Christian. She'll know she was right, or, you know, whatever you think when you're like barely out of teenage years. And so I read an annotated book of Revelation by this guy who just was called by God to do it, you know, and he just annotated it. So that means that every verse, then you might have to read like 16 paragraphs or maybe just 5 sentences about like what that means, what it's referring to elsewhere in the Bible, how it fits in. So in all that, like, it took me, I think, 2 weeks to read the book of Revelation after work, because at this point I had a job. After work every day, it took me like 2 weeks to read it. And at the end, because of all those footnotes, I understood what Jesus had done for me on the cross. And so alone on my couch, I can see myself just sitting there. I'm like, I think it's this easy. I think I just say it. You know, and so in my heart, you know, in my head, I just said, I'm sorry, and I want you. And in that moment, I felt so much weight gone, so much hope. I was like giddy, because I knew I was messed up, but now someone could fix me. And I knew life was still, like, nothing had changed except this one huge thing, but he could change all the stuff that hadn't changed. And there was hope now, and it wasn't on me anymore. And I was on the winning team. And now I was that girl, part of something bigger, but not in a horror movie kind of way where, like, I'm running around trying not to die, but in this way, like, hey, you're the daughter of the King of Heaven. It wrecked my world in the best way. My world needed to be wrecked because I had wrecked it so much, and I was still trying to put together this sloppy kingdom for myself, thinking that I had to impress somebody, thinking I had to impress God. I grew up praying things like, Lord, because sometimes I would sense the need of like asking for not going to hell, but I didn't know what it meant. I'd be like, Lord, if there's not enough room in heaven for everyone, let my parents go and I'll go to hell. You know, I didn't get it. I didn't get it at all. And in that moment, I was like, we can all go. And I got so excited. I was like, wait, we can all go. It's that easy. It's that easy. And, you know, a few weeks later, I got convicted because, you know, I read Revelation and I read Genesis. You know, you read the end, then you read the beginning. Then I hit up a friend from high school, the only Christian I knew in high school, who was just unapologetically Christian, but still friends with everybody. I was like, hey, I think I'm a Christian now. What do I do? I've read Revelation and I've read Genesis. He's like, read Mark. And at this point, he was in divinity school and he was, you know, at a church up in Connecticut. And he's like, I'm actually preaching on it in a couple weeks. And so I drove up to Connecticut with my mom, met the girl he was going to marry, listened. His sermon was the first sermon I ever heard. It was about self-esteem and how that don't matter because it's what God says about you, not what you say. And that's exactly what I needed to hear. So I came back and said, I need a church. And so I prayed and I Googled and I was going to go church shopping. And I just went to that first church and it just felt like I came all dressed up, you know, heels, dress, pea coat, early. Like most people weren't even there. I learned later, you know, at church and people don't always come early. But, you know, I was there and I said, I don't have a Bible. I just assumed they would have a stack of Bibles for us sinners that just showed up. But they found me one because I was like, I don't have a Bible. but I know that's like what you do. You sit and you open your Bible and you read what they're saying. So they found me a Bible and I sat down and someone came right over, sat down with me, and the pastor's wife came over and said, you're going to love my husband. He's not here this week, but you're going to love him. And the sermon, I don't even remember what it was about, but it was about grace. I went home and I told my mom, hey, I went to church today. Next week, would you come? Because she'd never found a church. And now her daughter, who she's been praying for at that point, 23 years, was inviting her. And so she started coming. God has done so much in my life, but helping me understand what grace is, helping me understand what grace is, how infinite His love is, that's the game changer. It's allowed me to let go of so much and put Him in the driver's seat over and over again. And I've seen it do the same for other people. And it's amazing, because when I came to Him, I remember one night I was on my knees praying and I had this mental list of things I wanted in a guy. And it was long, pretty much a unicorn list. Like, this dude had to have like a race car and, you know, like anime, but also have like this refined palate and be, you know, world traveled and be mature and, you know, be able to build a house. And like, I don't like, just no wonder I couldn't get him. And I was trying to be everything on earth to get him, and it didn't work. So I said, Lord, I'm doing away with this list. All I care about is that He loves you and He can make me laugh. And then at church, it was a month to the day, this guy shows up and he's got really cool tattoo sleeves. He's got like 00 or zero, I don't know about gauges, but he's got earrings in and he's alone and he's standing up just praising the Lord. And at that point, I was not there to find a dude. I came to church to find Jesus, but He caught my eye. And I was like, He's over there. He's, you know, doing His thing. He's worshiping the Lord. But fast forward a couple years and, you know, a lot of focusing on Jesus, because we both had that. He was coming back and I was coming for the first time. But now we're married. And what's amazing is when we were friends, I let him know up front. I just decided at that point, I'm just letting close people know, hey, I got herpes. You know, that's my life. Real talk. Lesson learned. Don't be foolish like I was, right? And I tell him. And we're 18 years apart. So this dude, he's grown, he's seen life. And I'm telling him this, is this kid just straight out of college? And he's just like, oh, yeah, that's annoying. Sorry about that. And then we keep jogging. And so anyway, fast forward all this time, we get married, all this stuff. I get tested and it's gone. God took it away. Because, and that's not everybody's story. That's not the point. I'm just saying, for me, it's one of the things He took away. There's things in my story, like being addicted to pornography, that took longer. It took a lot of intimacy with the Lord. It took years, but He took that away. He's taken many amazing things away from my husband that he was grappling with our friends, with our family. We've seen amazing stories, and it's different for everyone. I know people now that still struggle with the same things that He took away from me. I still have trichotillomania. And I've come to realize it's like, it's because there's still a lesson there. There's still a work to be done there. And so I'm okay with that. I trust Him. But we have a beautiful girl. I was about to say baby, because she's always my baby, but she's walking and talking and doing math now. So she's not so little anymore. But, you know, this whole life, I realize it's all about giving up control to the only one who's actually in control. And the less of my life I try to hold on to, the more I give to Him. You know, He's redeemed finances that I royally screwed up. He's redeemed, you know, character flaws, you know, in me, in our marriage, you know. He, the grace that He gives me allows me to not beat people over the head with their flaws or hold them up high like they're perfect, but see everyone as just a person that needs His love. So all of that, you know, all that mess. And now, you know, I can ask Him to rebuke demons out of my sleep. You know, I used to have nightmares. And one night He's like, you should have called on me. So I started doing it. And now I wake up. And I think that that's that's the story of my whole life, is I called on him and I finally woke up.
1: Michelle, who is Jesus to you?
0: He's my everything worth having. He's my King of Kings. He's my Lord of Lords. He's my commander. He is my provider. He's my deliverer. He's my savior. He's my best friend. You know, he's my bridegroom. He goes before me and he goes behind me, and he's what I lean on every single day. Not only do I lean on him, but he's the reason I can lean, you know, the breath of life. And so, you know, in the beginning was the Word, and the Word was God, and the Word was with God, and he's my God.
1: Michelle, for people who are watching your testimony right now and feel they're not in a position to let that control go, and they're in that same place, just holding on because this God doesn't seem real.
0: Yeah.
1: Maybe he hasn't come through in their lives, and they have been asking and asking.
0: Yeah.
1: And they don't want to let go.
0: Right.
1: What can you say from what you have experienced to those people who are just having a hard time letting go?
0: Yeah. So my favorite verse is actually perfect, because my favorite verse, it's John 6:43, and my favorite translation is in the NLT, and it's in quotations because it's Jesus speaking, and it said, "Stop complaining about what I said," said Jesus. He's talking to his disciples. And I think that in my own life, when I was trying to be in control, even now, you know, if I disagree with God, the creator of all things that knows everything and has all the power and the provision and provides all the stuff, I need to just stop complaining about what he said and do it, or trust him, or let go, or wait, or abide, or rely, or whatever it is that I'm feeling like that I'm fighting. What I got to do is I just got to stop complaining about what he said. So that's what I tell people, is just stop complaining about what he said and try. We're terrible at keeping our own lives together. So what do you have to lose?
1: Michelle, any last words for people who are watching your testimony right now?
0: I'm praying for them. I think knowing that countless people will come across this video, I'm praying that you feel less alone, less misunderstood, less hopeless, and that you feel that giddiness I got to feel that day when I realized there's a way out.

0: Welcome to Christian World News, everyone. I'm Wendy Griffith. As persecution increases around the globe, some Christian leaders see a hopeful sign. Parts of the church are experiencing great revival. Now, they're calling on believers everywhere to prepare for difficult challenges that lie ahead in order to reap a harvest. Chris Mitchell reports from Jerusalem.
1: Heidi Baker lives and ministers in one of the most difficult and dangerous places on earth, Cabo Delgado in Mozambique. The documentary Nefento, filmed by missionaries James and Jessica Brewer, chronicles the horrific persecution of Christians at the hands of the Islamist group Al-Shabaab.
2: There's a major conflict going on where Al-Shabaab's there and they're wanting Sharia law. Mm-hmm. I think it has a lot to do with gas and oil. It's a spiritual conflict as well, but we've never, ever, ever seen anything like it as far as people coming to know Yeshua, coming to know Jesus. They're just running to him. So it's the hardest time we've ever been through and one of the most glorious times at the same time.
3: Given what's going on there and the example of these saints, what is your message to the church?
2: Get ready for shaking. I know people would like to pray against shaking, and there's obviously no one wants persecution. No one wants war. Nobody wants terror. Nobody wants famines and floods and hurricanes and cyclones. But we read the end of the book, like things are happening now and they're going to increase.
1: Yet in the midst of shaking, Cindy Jacobs, who travels the world ministering, sees revival increasing as well.
4: God is awakening, and he's bringing revival. We are in revival many places. We might not recognize it, but I mean, literally, millions are getting saved right. Millions in Iran. There's a huge move of God in Iran right now. I mean, we're talking to people, boots on the ground. It's a very exciting time to live. So keep your eye on the prize, not the problem.
1: Some believe that's exactly what Andrew Brunson did while suffering for 2 years in a Turkish prison on false charges from 2016 to 2018. His book, God's Hostage, A True Story of Persecution, Imprisonment, and Perseverance, chronicles that ordeal. Now Brunson has a message for the church.
5: This is an assignment I feel from God right now, is to help people to prepare to stand in what I think is coming. Mm. And it is, and not only in the United States. It is going to come to the United States, which is unusual, unexpected. We haven't had it there before. That means that many of us are not prepared for it. It's not part of our worldview. But we're just going into a period of greater darkness and trouble in the world in general. And we need to prepare our hearts so that when the shaking is happening, that we stand.
1: He believes the best way to prepare is to draw close to God.
5: Well, I think the message for the church, especially right now, is know your God. Drawing close to him and knowing him is what best prepared me for the difficulties that I faced in prison. How do we best prepare for hardship? If we know our God, well, the Bible says in Daniel 11:32, the people who know their God shall stand and accomplish exploits. So sometimes we're really focused on the exploits, accomplishing things. But the priority right now should be know your God so that as that wave of persecution, wave of pressure comes, we remain standing.
1: With war between Ukraine and Russia, a potential conflict between China and Taiwan, economic hardships and pandemics, many people feel this is an unusual time.
4: The scripture the Lord gave me, it says, yet once again I will shake the nations. And so we're at that point where God is shaking the nations. He's shaking it so that people get saved, so we'll let go of a lot of things we need to let go of, and so that we will move into a place of destiny.
3: If the Lord is shaking the nations right now, how should we as believers be preparing or responding to that?
4: Number one, don't be afraid. You know, all of us have measures of fear inside of us we're really maybe not aware of. And so, you know, do we trust God for provision? Do we trust God if there was a war? So whatever happens, the Holy Spirit is trying to get us ready. And then in the natural, get out of debt. You know, don't pile up debt.
1: Jacobs also feels God will prepare places of refuge for his people, like he did for the Israelites in the land of Goshen.
4: In the Old Testament, Joseph prepared for his family in Egypt. Well, God is preparing Goshens for us, places where we'll feel safe, where we'll have provision, where we'll have what we need. And we can trust God's a good father.
1: Baker says the Word of God is key, both now and in the days to come.
2: We read this book, but we have to understand, we have to read the end of it. Like, we have to have faith in the midst of it. And I want to call people to hold on to the Word. Like, study the Word. This is our map here. This is our GPS. And Holy Spirit's going to guide and direct us. This is like, it is written. It is written.
1: Chris Mitchell, CBN News, Jerusalem.
0: Great story. Thanks, Chris. Well, speaking of shaking and revival, a sweeping revival is taking place in a small community in southeastern Kentucky. For more than 70 nights, some 300 people turning out at North Main Community Church every night in Barboursville. Pastor Scott Phipps told CBN News, God is moving in a mighty way as people are delivered, healed, and set free from addiction, including a strong move of the Spirit among young people. Phipps, who's a former addict who confesses he once dealt drugs, says the small town revival is 29 years in the making. Wow. Well, now to a story of a grandmother who's taking on City Hall. Last year, police in Bullhead City, Arizona, arrested 78-year-old Norma Thornton for feeding the homeless in a local park. SCBN's Billy Hollowell reports the challenge hasn't dampened Norma's passion for serving the poor.
6: I don't care what they say, they are wrong and I'm right.
7: Norma Thornton isn't backing down. Bullhead City Police arrested the 78-year-old Arizona grandma for feeding the homeless in a public park, a violation of a city ordinance.
6: As the day was just finishing up and everybody was pretty well gone, last gentleman came up, I dished up his food, and just as he was walking away, a couple of police officers, drove up and asked what I was doing.
7: Then officers informed Thornton of her arrest.
8: Technically, I'm supposed to be handcuffing you and everything too, but I'm not going to do that because I don't think you're a hardened criminal. I don't think you're out to hurt me.
9: I'm not out to hurt anybody.
7: Although the misdemeanor was later dropped, Thornton was reportedly told she would face jail time if found guilty of any future feedings in the park.
6: The number one motivation is my Savior, Jesus Christ, and His Father. We are told repeatedly, the first and most foremost commandment is love. Love thy neighbor. Love your fellow man. He tells several times, what you do to the least of my people, you so do to me.
7: Diana Simpson, Thornton's attorney, says she initially found Thornton's plight hard to believe.
10: It's such a wild story. You think at first that, like, this can't be real. It can't be the case that a city is arresting someone for helping those in need. And then you find out that it is the case, unfortunately, that that's exactly what's going on. And that violates the Constitution.
7: Simpson said her client is suing to stop the ordinance and win back the right to feed the homeless again in the park.
10: We want to get Norma back to where she was before all of this started. Serving folks in the park is really the best place that she's found.
7: Thornton, now feeding the poor a few blocks away in a private lot, leaves us all with a deeply convicting message.
6: There is no reason under this earth that any human being should be hungry in this country that we live in. Actually, anywhere in the world, there's no reason for that. Our world is so full of food and luxuries. Why should anyone be hungry? I can't understand.
7: City officials say the ordinance is to ensure the cleanliness in the park and safety for those being fed. As the battle continues, one thing is clear. Thornton isn't giving up anytime soon. This is Billy Hollowell for CBN News.

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7: Danny! Danny!
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1: I want to focus on how to face a changing environment. And that's what storms are. Storms change everything. Nothing remains the same. And young people, listen carefully tonight as we go through this. I'm going to move very quickly, but I want you to get a copy of this CD. And our friends in Freeport, our sister church there, this word is for everyone sitting in that place packed out there in Freeport. I want to begin with a few statements that I want you to write down. First of all, make a note of this. The greatest commodity possessed by all humanity on earth is time. And what's amazing about time is that everyone has the same amount. A lot of us don't have the same amount of money, but we all got the same amount of time, 24 hours every day. Time is what I call the currency of life. Currency is what you use to buy things. And you've heard the term spending time. That is a true principle. We spend time, and what you are was purchased by the time you spent. What you are right now, your life. In other words, what you become this new year, 2012, will be determined by how you spend your time. And you are about to change time. We're about to move into another period of our lives. And what's amazing is, whatever you use your time for in 2011 is what you have become today. And I believe that the greatest protection against wasted time is planning. Everybody say planning. The way you take control of time is by planning. Why? Because a plan is the way you control time. You cannot really stop time. You can't even save it, but you can control it. And you control time by making a plan. A plan tells time how you're going to spend it. And without a plan, time is wasted. Many of you, looking back in 2011, have a lot of regrets because you didn't use and spend your time properly. And that could be because you didn't have a plan, or you didn't stay with the plan, or you forgot the plan. Now, let me stress to you then that every new year is an act of destiny handing you a new pen and a blank sheet of life. That's what a new year is. It is time giving you another blank sheet. And destiny is saying, you now have the responsibility to determine what's the next chapter of your life going to look like. We know what 2012 looks like. It's finished. And your chapter may not have been as successful as you would like it to be. But I'm telling you that this new year is God one more time giving you a blank sheet of paper and a pen. And he stands on the edge of a new year. And he's saying to you, write again. What will the end of this new year look like is totally up to you. Please write this down. God has a plan for your life. That's why God has plans for your life, because he knows that without a plan, you waste time. And each year is a chapter in God's plan in your life. And I think we need to focus heavily on planning this new year. And I mean planning it now, because the year is going to be so tumultuous. It's going to be so chaotic that if you don't have a plan for 2012, the winds of change are going to batter you left and right. Some of you are actually going to lose your mind. You're going to lose your sanity. You're going to lose your marriage. You're going to lose your homes. You're going to lose your cars. You're going to lose your health if you don't get yourself lined up with God's plan. Here's a statement I found very important in the book of Jeremiah when I was 13 years old. And that still controls my life today. Jeremiah chapter 29 verse 11 says, "For I know the plans that I have for you. Plans, declares the Lord, to prosper you and not to harm you. Plans to give you hope and a future. Then, when you have a plan, you can call on me." That means don't call on me unless you get the plan right. Why? Because when you call on me, you're going to call on me according to the plan to do what I said I planned to do for you. And then I will listen to you. That means if you ain't got no plan, God ain't listening. "Then I will hear you," he says, "and you will seek and find me. When you seek me with all your heart, I will manifest myself to you. And I will be found by you, declares the Lord, and will bring you back from captivity." Many of us are in bondage right now to the banks. In bondage to people who we loaned, borrowed money from. In bondage to some of the organizations that have become our source. And God says, if you follow my plan, I'll set you free from the captivity. I will deliver you from the bondage. When we talk about plans, we got to talk about these storms we got to face. 2011 is going to be the year of the storm. Everybody say the storm. You will remember I said this, I promise. In April, it's going to be so stormy for some of us. You're going to remember. I remember what Dr. Munro says that night, that there will be some storms. In September, there are going to be some other storms. And I tell you prophetically that the hurricane season and the stormy season of life is about to hit us. What I like about this statement, hurricane season, and we use it here in the Caribbean, but I like it because that means that it's not permanent. Matter of fact, stormy seasons means that storms come and storms go. A hurricane is a storm. A storm is a crisis. Let me define a storm for you. You want to write this down. A storm is a temporary convergence of natural currents and the elements reacting to and affecting the environment, impacting the normal course of life. That's a storm. Let me repeat it, because you're going to feel this all year in 2012. It's a temporary convergence of natural currents and elements reacting to and affecting the environment and impacting the normal course of life. Now, notice the word natural is in this definition. Another definition. A storm is a collision of known elements in the unexpected ways. In other words, a storm is the testing of tradition by the unexpected. Storms are natural. They are the convergence of natural things that are already present. Storms don't get anything from outer space. Whatever hurricane is, came right from Earth. A tsunami is from Earth. A cyclone is from Earth elements. A hurricane is wind and water and heat. They're always here. We like the wind when it cools us down. We like the water when it gives us drink. We like the rain when it brings life to the plants, but when they converge in a unique way, they can kill us. In other words, a storm is always the natural elements working together in a unique way. That means that storms are not foreign. So what do you do when everything you trusted in collapses in a storm? How do you prepare for a sudden change in your life? And how do you recover when life hits you on the blind side? And some of you know what that feels like. What do you do after a lifetime of hard work and dedication and commitment and loyalty? How do you change your vocation and skills suddenly when they release you from your job? When all your skills that you learned, they don't need anymore. What do you do when the rug is pulled out from under you, as we all know is happening to so many people? How do you face the family you once left behind to go back home because you couldn't pay the rent and that mortgage and you have to go live with your parents again? How do you deal with these kinds of issues? And many people sitting in this auditorium today and the thousands watching this program, they will tell you that they've had this experience this last year. I'm telling you, it's going to get worse in 2012. I look at the people in Grand Bahama watching this program today. Could you imagine 2 days before New Year's, they are released from their jobs? It couldn't get no worse than that. But there are people sitting here who have gone through and are going through terrible things. But what I like about life is God says that as long as the earth endures, there'll be seed time and harvest and cold and heat and summer and winter, and there'll be day and night, and these will never cease. Everybody say day. Everybody say night. Everybody say summer. Everybody say winter. God says as long as the earth remains, there will be seed time and harvest time. There will be some dark nights, but there will be days coming afterwards. There will be winter, it'll be cold, but I promise you, he says, there will be summer. Give God a hand for some hope in life. Ezekiel chapter 34, God says, I will bless the people and the places surrounding my hill. Watch him. I will send you down showers in season, and there will be showers of what? Blessings. Take a deep breath. Some of you have been going around believing that God's going to bless you all the time. But according to that statement, God said, you ain't going to get blessing all the time. Oh, dear. Blessing comes how? Read it out loud. Come on, be honest. In season. Some of you are in a season of plenty right now. Others broke. But let me tell you something about seasons. If you broke now, I guarantee you can't be broke forever. It's just a season of brokenness. Is that a new word? If you're sick right now, that's a season of sickness. Use your faith and say, God, I'm going to make it through this season. On the other side, this sickness is good health and good strong body. There'll be showers of blessing in what? Seasons, he says. In other words, seasons are controlled by God. That makes me very comfortable. Because whether it is raining or sunshine, God is in control. Write this down, please. The greatest blessing in life is that life is seasonal. Ecclesiastes 3 says, to everything there is a season, and to every purpose there is only a time under heaven. In other words, everything is seasonal. That means that no matter what you go through, it cannot last. Seasons are important because seasons guarantee change. Seasons give hope. Nothing remains the same in a season. Seasons are always temporary. And the key to life is outlasting the season. In other words, seasons give the incentive to plan for the future because you know that winter can't stay. So you don't throw away your summer clothes. Is anybody here? When it gets cold, you don't throw away your swim trunks. Why? Because you know that there's a future after the cold. In other words, seasons are always moving and never respond permanently to a temporary problem. This is very important because when you are in a dark moment, sometimes you think that that's a permanent address. But never make a permanent decision to try and solve a temporary problem. This is what happens in divorce many times in a marriage. You go through a very tough moment. I mean hell on earth. And believe me, you got a choice. Am I going to make a permanent decision at this point? Or am I going to outlast this season and make it through this dark moment? It happens with friendships. It happens with even jobs. It happens with business. Sometimes you want to quit the business. Life is so tough. But everything is seasonal. And that's the encouragement of life. When you see a storm coming, I want you to understand the nature of storms. Write this down, please. It's a very recent revelation to me. First of all, storms are natural. Everybody say natural. Storms are natural. Number two, storms are temporary. There's no permanent hurricane. There's no permanent earthquake. There's no permanent tsunami. There's no permanent cyclone. They're all temporary. Number three, storms are always moving. Hurricanes, you hear them talk about the movie, 7 miles per hour. 10 miles per hour, five, they're moving. Every storm in life is moving. That leads me to point number five. Storms force change, number four. Storm force change. That's important. Storms force you to change. There's a tree in my yard that was a beautiful tree before the hurricane hit us this year. When the hurricane hit us, my tree was gone. Wow, I missed my tree. So I had to get used to this tree not being there. Knock the top of the tree off. Storms force change. This leads me to number five. Storms restore nature to its original state. Some people were overweight until the doctor said. Come on, anyone can listen to me? You know you was eating too much. You know you were overweight. The doctor said, look, if you don't cut your weight by 20 pounds in 6 weeks, you're going to die. All of a sudden, you stop eating everything. Why? The storm does what? Restores you back to natural state. Your body says, based on your height and the size of your bone structure, you must weigh 125. But you weigh 200. So the storm comes with a heart attack and problems with your lungs and your liver. And all of a sudden, your body says, look, bring me back to what I am. Don't curse a storm. It comes to bring you back to your sanity. Number six, storms expose weaknesses. There are some trees that look good until the hurricane came. You know those trees? They look beautiful, strong, big. All of a sudden, when they went over, you saw inside was rottening. There are people like that in this place. They look good. But when life hits them, bam, on the blind side, all the stuff you thought they were so strong in is exposed. Storms confirm how strong you are. No matter how much you claim you got faith, storms will test whether you got it or not. Storms reduce you to God again. That's why storms come. They come to reduce you back to God. Some people come so proud, they make so much money, they got all this stuff, all of a sudden, bam! God says, thank you very much. A storm comes to bring you right back down to God. Number nine, storms restore true value. I heard that testimony tonight of a gun to someone's head. And they called for the most valuable thing in their life. Half of the things you got, you don't use. The other half, you don't want. One pillar, one plate, one fork, spoon, knife, a pot, and some food. That's it. You don't need a TV in every room. You don't hardly be home to watch them anyhow. Come on, let's talk about this for a minute. You see, a storm will come to tell you what's valuable again, like your spouse and your children. I heard a man who was sick this year. I spoke to him yesterday. He says, Doc, I'm home with my children. He said, you don't understand. I was close to death door in October. And I promised God this Christmas, I ain't going nowhere. I can kiss my grandchildren again. I can talk to my son again. And he's 35. I'm going to have some time with my daughter. And she's 42. Why? They are valuable to me all of a sudden because I was almost dead. A storm will bring you back to what's important. Don't curse a storm. And in 2012, God's going to bring you back to what's important. And number 10, write it down. Storms remind us of our mortality. Storms will tell you you're going to die. Some folks just escaped death in a storm. You are sitting here today, some of you, by the grace of God. I mean, what you went through in 2012, in 2011 rather, you was at death's door. And you are still standing. A storm will just remind you that you ain't all of that. That's why every time I meet somebody who's proud, I tell myself, Dad will take care of that. Yeah. There are some folks who think they don't need nobody. Don't worry about that. Dad will take care of everything. So don't be cool around here. But I ain't clapping. I ain't singing. You better sing. Sing. You ain't that cool, brother. That's why God brings storms into our lives, to reduce us back to our mortality, to realize that you ain't going to be here forever. I was speaking to Sister Andre. She's here tonight. I said, Andre, your father died just a few days before the new year. Could you imagine? You couldn't make it the next year. And I said, but he lived a good life. He poured his life into our country. You got no reason to be ashamed. He was a strong man who served our country. Sir Clifford Darling. I wonder what you're doing. A storm will come to remind you that in everything you gain, all you can take is a box. And all them clothes that you so cute, proud of, somebody else waiting for you to die, they're going to wear all your clothes. So you better get it straight in 2012 and get back to what's important. It's people and God and family and worship. Number 11, write this down. Storms deflate pride. There's some folks in here who you know. They never used to speak to you, you know. But they're speaking now. Why? Job gone, life gone, car gone, bicycle gone, everything gone. All of a sudden they won't be high, high, high. Storms will reduce you from your pride. Amen. Tell your neighbor, stay humble. And number 12, write this down. Storms point you to God. They take you back to divinity. I heard on CNN today, the weatherman came on. He said, you know, 2011 was a horrible year for the world in natural disasters. And then he said at the end, I wonder if man will ever be able to control nature. Never. Never. That house that you spent all that money on, one hurricane. Roof gone. Where the roof gone? Jesus, Lord, the roof gone. Life is that fragile. And that's why 2012 must be a year that you learn how to handle storms. Write this down. The 10 purposes for a storm. What's the reason for a storm? Number one, they come to restore natural balance. Number two, they come to cleanse the environment. Number three, they come to remove pollution. There's some people in your life that storms will get rid of. Some folks only with you because you got money now, you know. But when your storm of brokenness hit you, everybody gone. And you find out who your true friends are. Everybody clap right there. You know who I'm talking about. All of a sudden, they're gone. I call them pollution. Every time a hurricane leaves the Bahamas, the air is pure. The wind is clean. The water is beautiful. Why? Because hurricanes come to clean out pollution. Number four, storms come to expose decay. Number five, it comes to test your strength. Number six, it comes to maintain humility. Number seven, storms come to reduce life to the essentials. Number eight, storms come to test your foundation. Someone, a lady said to me the other day, she said, Pastor Miles, my light been off for 5 months. I said, what? She said, yep. And she said, I finally got back to getting used to lamp and candle. I said, my dear. She said, no, feel sorry for me. I forgot what it felt like to read by a kerosene lamp. God will send and allow storms to bring you back to the essentials. Don't curse the storm. Number eight, storms come to test your foundation. Number nine, they come to test your building code. Oh, my Lord. Oh, my Lord. There are a lot of homes in the Bahamas that didn't build by the code. You all know some of them. And when hurricanes come, hurricanes expose them right away. They're the first ones to go. Well, your life is that way. If you ain't built by God's code, when the storms of life come, we see you exposed. And number 10, storms come to give you a key. What's this key? I found a key. Matthew chapter 16, verse 19 says, I will give you what? The keys of the kingdom of heaven. Whatever you bind on earth will be bound. Whatever you loose on earth will be loosed in heaven. And then he says, I will give you the secrets of the kingdom of God. Only you will have the secrets to be able to control the environment on earth. He's talking about kingdom people. Let's talk about one of these keys that I want to just share with you today. Matthew 7 says this, therefore everyone who hears these words of mine and puts them into practice is like a wise man who built his house on what? The rock. The rains came down, the streams rose up, the winds blew and beat against that house, and yet it did not fall. Why? Because it had its foundation on the rock. Now, I want you to check the next verse. But everyone who hears these words of mine and does not put them into practice is like a foolish man who also built his house, but on sand. The rains came down and the streams rose up and the winds blew and beat upon that house and it fell with a great crash. Now, here's the point I want you to learn from this. And Jesus Christ is speaking something very important here. First of all, storms are natural to life. He's saying, look, they come to everybody. Sometimes we think, well, you know, I must be sinning because things are getting tough. No, no. Storms come whether you're sinning or not sinning. Whether you build on sand or rock, the storms come to both houses. Write this down. Number two, storms must be expected. Christ was saying, look, whether you're in a secure house or a shaky house, the storm don't care. It's coming. Expect the storms to come. Number three, storms come to everyone. Sometimes we think we are so unique. I'm the only one going, listen, you don't understand. The folks behind you got 10 times more problems than you have. Everybody will face storms. That's what Christ is saying. Whether you are built on the rock or the sand, the storms come against you. Number four, storms impact everyone. Number five, storms are not the issue in life. And I thought it was important to remember. Because if storms hit everybody, then the storm is not the issue. Let me say it slow. If the storm hits everybody, then the issue in life is not storms. Don't worry about the storm. It's coming anyhow. You got to focus on something else. In other words, storms come to expose what you're built on. So the most important thing in life in 2:12 is not how many storms are coming. You got to focus on, am I built in the right way? In other words, the structure is more important than the storm. That's why God brought you here tonight. He brought you here to tell you that there are going to be a whole lot of storms more frequently in 2012. But I'm going to give you the key, he says. The key to rising above the storm of life is to secure your building code, your foundation, and your material that you built out of. I have no fear of storms. No fear of anything in 2:12. Why? Because it ain't the storm that's the problem. It's whether I am built on the right foundation and got the right material and got the right code. If you don't have the right stuff, he says there will be a great crash. You'll fall apart. In other words, you are never remembered by what you avoided in life. You are remembered by what you were. Survived. Never trust the person who ain't been through no storm. I will never forget when I read Bill Gates' book. I will never forget it. They asked Mr. Gates, how do you... They said, what's the secret to your success in Microsoft? He said, the managers. They said, how do you hire managers? He said, I interviewed them myself. They said, what's the process? He says, well, I interview managers and I ask them the basic questions. He said, but there's one question I reserve at the end. And if they get this right, I hire them. If they get it wrong, I don't hire them. They said, what's the question? He said, the question I always ask them is this. Have you ever failed before? Have you ever made a mistake? Have you ever had a collapse in your work life? He said, if they say no, I don't hire them. I don't trust anyone, he says, who ain't been through a storm. Why? Because you are not remembered by what you avoided. How do we know David? Goliath. How do we know Joshua? The wall. How do we know Samson? The Philistines. How do we know Moses? Pharaoh. If you ain't got no problem, you ain't got no reputation. What made Mandela famous? Jail. What made Martin King Jr. famous? Jail and hoses and dogs. Listen, why don't you give yourself a great opportunity to become famous next year? Invite some storms to come into your life I showed them how bad you are. I just showed them how I'm going to stand. And after having done all, I'm going to stand. Never trust a person who ain't survived nothing. Everybody could brag, but few of them can testify. Let me tell you something about the eagle. The eagle is the only bird that looks for storms. And it's the only bird that God identified with. The eagle is a strange bird, and he's the king of birds. Here's why. Number one, the eagle is the king of birds because the eagle understands storms. Thirdly, the eagle looks for storms. It's the only bird that looks for storms. In the desert, you see an eagle gliding high looking for storms, sandstorms and cyclones. Why? Because the eagle welcomes storms. Why? Because the eagle flies toward the storms when he sees it. Now, why would you do that? The answer is very simple. The eagle uses the storm to increase height. Number seven, the eagle uses the storm to rest. The eagle wing can be 7 feet span. And when an eagle sees a storm, he goes into the storm. He lets the current of storm push him up higher. And then he sets his pinions and he rests on the top of the storm. When the storm is present, the eagle rests. I'm an eagle. Number eight, the eagle uses the storm to cleanse its feathers. All the dust in the desert gets clogged in the feathers, and the eagle goes into the storm, and the velocity of the wind blows the dust away. In other words, it uses the storm for cleansing. The eagle also uses the storm to test their pinions. That's the bone, a little bone in their wing that they set. They have to test it on a storm to see if it's locked, and they just rest. And number 10, eagles let the storm leave when they finish using it. 2012, I want you to use every storm that comes. Someone just say amen right there. And I want you to tell the storm, I'm going to use you to go higher in faith. And I'm going to lock my faith on you. And I'm going to rest in the God who's the God of the storm. And when I finish using you, I'm going to let you just go on by. This is why you have to learn how storms work. Eagles do not fear storms. And I challenge you to be like an eagle. Because eagles are the most successful birds in the world. Now let me close with this. Nothing is permanent except God. We got to get this settled for 2012. God promises that nothing is permanent, but only God is permanent. Look at Ecclesiastes again. God says to everything there's what? A season. That means nothing is forever. If you got plenty now, that ain't forever. If you ain't got nothing now, that ain't forever. If you up now, that ain't forever. If you down now, that ain't forever. Everything is seasonal. So don't panic in the seasons. You got to find something that doesn't change. There are two things that doesn't change. One, God, and two, his promises. But the problem is, God promises change. So his promises are true, including the one that says nothing will remain the same. And so God has a plan for your life. And I'm putting it to you, friends, that God is unchanging. Look at James 1, verse 16. Write it down. It says, don't be deceived, my dear brothers. Every good and perfect gift comes from where? Above, from the Father of heavenly lights, who does not change like shifting shadows. He is permanent. Another verse, Psalm 145, 13 says, your kingdom, O God, is an everlasting kingdom. Your dominion endures through all generations. The Lord is faithful to all of his promises and loving to all he has made. God says, my promises are stable. I like this one. James 1:21, verse 2 rather. It says, consider it pure joy, my brothers, when you face the storms. So many kinds. Because you know. Now, this is amazing. The only way to face storms with joy is you got to know something. If you don't know something, then you can't be joyful in the storm. What do you got to know? First of all, he said you got to know that the testing of your faith develops what? Perseverance. And perseverance must finish its work in your life so that you may be mature and complete and not lacking anything. The only way to live a life of no lack is to be tested by storms. And he says, have pure joy when they come. Because you know that this storm is going to leave you a better person, a stronger person, with more stable perseverance. Can I hear an amen? Amen. Tell your neighbor, I'm in the classroom right now of perseverance. In other words, don't leave the class. Stay in the class until perseverance has its complete work. Ladies and gentlemen, Deuteronomy 32 says, for the Lord's portion is this people, his people. He shielded him and cared for him. He guarded him as the apple of his eye. Like an eagle stirs her nest and hovers over her young and spreads his wings to catch them and carries them on his pinions, the Lord alone will lead you. Listen, eagles only use their pinions in a storm. God says, I'm going to carry you on my pinions. Which means that God will let you fall in the storm. And then he'll catch you, he says. But he ain't going to leave the storm. He can be in the storm with you. And both he and you are going to use the storm to carry you higher. He can put you on his pinions, he says. And he's going to show you how to use your pinions. He's going to train you how to handle storms himself. He went through so you can go through. Can I hear an amen? Amen. Now let me put this to you in a very simple way. Luke 23, Jesus says, Simon, Satan has asked to sift you like wheat, but I've already prayed for your faith that it fail not. And when you have turned back, strengthen your brothers. In other words, you ain't qualified to help nobody else until you survive something, he told Peter. Tell your neighbor, you ain't know nothing until you've been through something. Hit him, tell him again, you ain't know nothing until you've been through something. If you've been through something, clap your hands. Thank God you made it through. Your testimony. I put this to rest tonight. 10 keys to rising above the storm. You want to write these down and keep them in the front of your house, your refrigerator, and your workplace. This is what I use to make it through my storms. Number one, believe you are built for storms. The eagle believes he can handle a storm. He's built for it. Number two, know that storms are natural. Stop being shocked that things are tough. Can I say it again? Stop being shocked that things are tough. Stop being shocked that you lost your job. Stop being shocked that the business is going through a tough time. Why? Storms are natural. Number three, you must understand the nature of storms. That's why I'm teaching it tonight. Number four, do not curse the storm. You can spend your whole year getting mad at something that happened. And so you waste all your energy on madness instead of using your energy on progress. Don't curse the storm. Understand it and use it. Number five, use the storm to test your true self. Number six, let the storms expand the limits of your potential. Number seven, use the storm to rest and test your faith in God. You know why God will strip you? So you can trust him. God will bring you to everything zero. You know, Job's story is a good job. Satan said to Job, to God, let me take everything from Job and he'll curse you. God said, okay, go ahead and try. I know my servant Job. That's not in the Bible. God says, I know my servant Job. I know the guy. Why? I done tested him already. Satan said, okay, watch him. I'm going to take everything. Let me take everything. God, okay, you can take everything, but don't touch his life. And the guy lost. His farm went into foreclosure. All the children died. His body was struck with boils and sickness and disease. All the cattle died. All that he had was gone. And his wife was mad at him. You can't get no worse than that in life. Everything gone. And then the wife turned around and said, why don't you curse God and die? This God who you claim to serve, look what he let happen to you. Some of you all feel that way tonight. This God who you've been giving tithes to and giving offerings to, and you've been going to prayer meeting, how come all this stuff is happening? Hey, storms are natural. And storms come to test your faith in God. Matter of fact, storms will come to remove your faith out of your boss. It'll take your faith out of your company. It puts it back where it belongs, in God. And number eight, let the storms clean out your relationships and your habits. There's some bad habits that can only be broken by a storm. Well, I ain't smoking no more. Why? The doctor say I got, you know, lung cancer. You were trying to stop smoking for 20 years. And one announcement from a doctor, you stop overnight. Bam, finish. The storm will break a habit. Don't curse the storm. And number 10, let the storm drive you closer to divine material. Because you want to build your house on the right foundation, which is the Word of God and a prayer life with God. I challenge you tonight as we change this great, beautiful year, that get yourself ready for some storms that are going to hit you. Every prediction I have seen is not positive. And I put it to you. And number 10, see the storm as a messenger from God to bring glory to himself. How can that be? Here's a verse that I always live by. So if you think you are standing firm, be careful that you don't fall. No temptation or storm has seized you except that which is what? Common to all men. In other words, your storm ain't special. The next verse. And God is faithful. When the storm comes, he says, he will not allow you to be what? Tested beyond what you can bear. Tell your neighbor, that's deep. Let me tell you what that means. That means whatever you face in 2012, God allowed it because God knows you the same way he knows Job. Let me say it again. Whatever you face in 2012, it doesn't matter. If it's a big one, that means God thinks big of you. Why? He won't allow you to face what you are not able to overcome. So if he allows it, he trusts you. A storm is a message from God about what he thinks about you. If you got a broke toe and you think that's a big deal, then God thinks you only can handle a broke toe. But if you lost your leg, God said that you can handle leg loss. And if you lost your house, God said you can handle a lost house. Why? I got another one coming bigger than that. In other words, every storm that comes is God saying to you, go girl, you can handle this. Come on, son, you can handle this. I won't allow it if you couldn't handle it. That means if it comes, you got what it takes to overcome it. Give God a hand for the ability to overcome storms. Hallelujah. I put it to you then that God has an answer. You must remember this. Give yourself back to God. And I put it to you as my encouragement to you on this great last opportunity that you have. To remember these simple statements. One, initiate the solutions to storms next year. Don't wait. And I think Pastor Dave said it tonight. Don't sit around and wait for somebody to approve what you're about to do. God will tell you what to do in a storm. Number two, place demands on your own potential. Initiate your own development. Number three, test the creativity of your mind. God will give you stress to stretch your mind. Or he will allow stress. So you can think bigger. Number four, believe in your ability to solve problems. And look at what you have. You got more than you think you have. And number six, study what you have. Number seven, see potential in the resources around you. Number eight, see beyond what's normal in your life. Number nine, see beyond what's normal in your life. Number nine, understand the true nature of what

will be a year that you will have to depend on heaven more than earth. I say it for the third time. God is telling us 2012 will have so many storms that you're going to depend on heaven more than earth. But the good news is God knows you are an eagle. I want you right now to know that God's plans for your life are intact. The scripture that we read tonight, I want you to read it aloud with me, please. This is how we're going to manage our time. Jeremiah 29, verse 10. Read it aloud, please. Go. For I know the plans I have for you, declares the Lord. Plans to prosper you, not to harm you. Plans to give you a hope and a future. Reach over, take somebody's hands. Tell your neighbor, I'm supporting your plan. Let's hold hands together. We're going to face 2012 together. We've got 5 minutes before the hour. I want you to bow your heads and close your eyes and surrender all your plans to God. Lights, please.

Please look at the screens. We've got 1 minute. 2011 is history. The storms of 2011 are over.

30 seconds, 2012. Time is gone. You'll never see 2011 again until you stand before the judgment seat. 10 seconds before 2012. 8, 7, 6, 5. Let us pray.

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0: My older brother got involved with local triad. I got into a fight, and then I got, basically, my brother called to try to come down. They came over to me and they said, hey, we're coming to watch over this altercation you're about to have to make sure nothing gets out of hand. After I fought this guy, they came up to me and said, listen, you know, your brother's with our group. This is who we are, and we want you to join. As I'm leaving the door from my house, my mom's standing there, and she's crying, you know, because she knows I'm going back to do something. She said to me, she said, son, I prayed a prayer I never prayed before in my life. So I pray to God that he would do whatever it takes to get you to him. This guy is so angry, and everyone keeps quiet around him, and he pulls out this machete, okay, that he had in his pants, and he's about to start swinging this machete, and something that came to my mind was what my mother told me when I was a kid. And she said, son, if you ever get in a situation that you have a problem, I want you to use the name Jesus. And I remember taking one step back and I said, Jesus save me.
1: So Chobi, we are super excited to have you here with us at Delphi Testimonies. For the people who may not know you, can you just introduce yourself really quick?
0: Yeah, my name is Jeremy Siao, but I go by Chobi.
1: And Chobi, could you tell us a little bit about your life before Jesus, kind of starting with your childhood and how that was like for you?
0: Yeah, so childhood, I guess background is my parents, you know, they're involved in the church. My dad, though, he's Singapore Chinese and first generation Christian. My mom is 100% Polish, but American from Pittsburgh. And also she was a first generation Christian. Growing up, it was kind of a rocky household, to be honest with you. My relationship with my father was not the best. In Chinese culture, you know, especially my generation, we didn't have a very deep connection with our father. It wasn't a very relational, nurturing kind of atmosphere. It was more like kind of roles and what you're expected to do. So I never felt like I had that safe spot with my dad. And he also had he had an anger problem. Probably, honestly, he's probably the most violent person I knew growing up. That kind of took away a sense of safety in the household. And then on top of that, I also had a learning disability. I really couldn't read. I couldn't write. Couldn't do math. So I was dyslexic. And on top of that, I also had a speech impediment. So I had a really hard time communicating. And because it wasn't communication with my father too, as an example, I wasn't really taught to ask questions or practice communication in the house. Earliest memories, I remember being in school. Pretty early on, they put me in special ed class. So I was in public school, and I was probably maybe 7 or 8. And in my class, there was 3 of us in the public school, okay? There was a girl who, she was deaf. And there was a dude that, he was blind. And there was me. I mean, because they just didn't know what to do with me. They just knew this guy had some learning issues, and he got to be away from everybody else. And I remember, like, having my first report card that I could recall. And bringing that report card back to the car when my dad's picking me up. And when he pulled this report card out, there was like literally a bunch of like just bad grades, basically. And I remember he told me when he drops me back home and he comes back home that night to be waiting for him. And I knew what that meant. I knew that he was gonna beat me, you know? And to be honest, it was quite common to get beat for all kind of reasons. And he left after dropping me off at the house. And I remember going to my room and just having such high anxiety and fear that he was gonna come back and just whoop me. And I remember putting books in my pants because I was like, I know he's gonna come down hard. And when he got back home that night, he came to my room and he knew I put books in the back of my pants, you know? So he made me take everything off and he just beat me so hard. And I remember that night my mom said, okay, tomorrow you're not going to school, because I was all black and blue. And in my mind, it was very hard for me to understand, because I had high effort in school, but I just couldn't understand what was going on. I didn't know why academics didn't click. You know, I remember thinking about education, and it brought anxiety to me, because I open up a book and I don't know what it's saying. I don't know what's making out, you know? So when I was about 11, 12, my family moved to New Zealand. It was a total new environment, new culture, new weather. You know, people's accents were different. So I'm going through this culture shock about 11 years old. And we moved to a place called Mangere in Auckland. And Mangere in Auckland was kind of the hood. And so I go to this public school. It's my first week there. I'm already going through kind of this culture shock. And I remember going to my class the first day. I was a little bit late. And the teacher introduced me as a new kid, you know. And right away, I just heard these racial slurs, you know, because I was Asian. And there wasn't many Asians at that time in my school. And I just felt so unprotected and vulnerable because I'm going through all this stuff, my family life back home. I feel vulnerable with my dad. I already know that I have a problem learning. And now I'm just getting like attacked, you know? So there's this group there in my school. They started kind of getting, they would give verbal abuse and then physical abuse to me and my younger brother. So I started to fight because I said, you know what? I just can't have this no more. So they're beating my younger brother. And that's how I got involved with my first gang.
1: So Chobi, during all of this that was going on, the difficulties at home and even in school, where was God? Did you have any concept of who God was? I know you said you were raised in a Christian household. What was, you know, the impression of Jesus in your life?
0: I mean, I always believed that God was real, but because of what I was going through, I just never knew he was personal. I always thought he was distant, maybe because I was very distant from my father. It was very hard for me to conceive a love of God. Does that make sense? So, yeah, I believe that he was real, but I didn't believe he was personal. That he was kind of doing his thing and I was doing my thing, you know? So,
1: yeah. So, Chobi, tell us about this gang, like these lifestyles that you kind of found yourself getting into because of the bullying and, you know, the racial things that were going on.
0: Yeah, so, I mean, what I saw right away is, I wasn't involved in getting right away, but when I started to fight, I saw that. And it came naturally for me because I saw my father, he would deal with situations with his fist, not talking. So for me, because plus I had a speech impediment growing up, I was quite insecure to talk. So like when they started coming after my brother, I thought, I'm just going to start protecting him and not letting this happen. And when I started to be physical with these people, then I saw they started backing off and they started to keep quiet. And there were gangs that were quite prevalent in Mangere, Auckland. Like the kids in my school, they talk about their dads and uncles being Black Power and Mongrel Mob and all this stuff like that. They were local, you know? And so actually me and the guys that I started fighting with, we became friends and we started making our own crew. And that was 11 years old. So we called ourselves the SBs, you know? And we were only there for about a year and a half. Then we went from there to Malaysia. And in Malaysia, it was quite more familiar because it's an Asian country. It's very close to Singapore. We have the same cultural groups there. We have the Malays, Indians, and the Chinese. And the city I lived in called Penang was more Chinese dominated like Singapore is. So, and I also have roots from Malaysia because I have aunts and uncles that live there too. So when I moved there, my older brother got involved with a local triad. I got into a fight and then I got basically my brother called the triad to come down and they came over to me. And they said, hey, we're coming to watch over this altercation you're about to have to make sure nothing gets out of hand. After I fought this guy, they came up to me and said, listen, you know, your brother's with our group. This is who we are, and we want you to join. I told him, though, I said, listen, I need like a week to think about it and maybe come back like in a week, you know. And on Friday, the next week, literally from that day, a car pulls up when I'm walking back home, and this guy's in there and asked me, you know, you got a week to think about it. What do you want to do? And I said, okay, I'll join. That's how I got involved.
1: So can you kind of explain for those that may not know what a triad is, kind of were these usual things like people coming up to you like in back cars to recruit people? Like was this part of the culture? Can you kind of explain just a little bit more about what that was like?
0: Yeah, at first I didn't know it was a triad. I didn't even know what a triad was. All I knew was gangs, right? And triad is like the Chinese mafia. They're very intricate and they're quite strong, especially in Penang, Malaysia, where I'm from. Like I speak from my own experience, you know. They're involved with prostitution, the drug dealing, white collar crime, you know, extortion, things of that level. They start recruitment also quite early. So 13 years old to be recruited when I was recruited was quite normal there. And there's many triad groups in the city I was from. These triad groups, they start recruiting at that age because they want to build up their membership. So they can get in when they're young, they're trainable, and they can learn what's going on, you know. Until they're older. So, yeah, recruitment is pretty prevalent at 13, 14. Yeah.
1: So, Chobi, could you tell us now, you know, you've committed yourself, I guess, to being in this gang. What was that like? Mm-hmm. What did you start to get introduced to?
0: Yeah.
1: Like, tell us a little bit about that
0: journey. So, in my mind, when I first got involved, there was many people in my rank that was recruited in my triad. So, I knew everybody in my rank that was part of our subdivision, okay? So it's broke down subdivisions or branches. So I knew that school wasn't, I didn't have a future in school. So at 13 years old, I actually got expelled at middle school. So I never went to high school a day in my life. I missed all my high school. And I realized that if I can be around my leader, who we call Tai Lo in Chinese triad, our boss called Tai Lo or Big Brother, and the people under us we call Gina, you know. So I was the Gina of my Tai Lo, and I knew that if I was around my boss and I was around my leaders, my elders, I can watch them, I can keep quiet, and hopefully I can gain their favor. Because if I gain their favor, then I have opportunity inside the triad. And because I was kicked out of school, my boss, my Tai Lo, said, "Hey, Chobi, you know what? You're kicked out of school right now. Why don't you come start hanging around us?" And that's exactly what I wanted, because I, growing up, translated protection as love, because I felt so unprotected in my life, whether home or school. I just felt so unprotected. So when my Tai Lo offer protection, they'll say, "You know, you join our triad," it's like the recruit, "you join our triad, you know, this is what we're involved in. This is the future you have. You know, you go to jail, we're going to bail you out." I mean, they got connections and all that. So it's very enticing to know you're covered like that under this mafia group. Because I was kicked out of school and my boss said, "You know what? You're out. A lot of the members your rank are still in school. I'm going to train you up." And me and my boss came very, very close. You know, we had a very good relationship. And so he really groomed me in the Chinese triad. Showed me who was who, what to do, what not to do. You know, and then after some time, he said, "Chobi, because, you know, you're out of school right now and we're in charge of a few different local schools, which are recruiting grounds and, like I said, training grounds too." He said, "I'm going to make you my right-hand man. So everybody under me is going to come under you now. And so now you got to be in charge of the recruitment process, the well-being of all the Gina, which is all the kids, and making sure, taking care of basically internal affairs and also external affairs, that if we have problems with other triad groups." So very quickly, at 15, 16, I already had responsibility. You know, I had people that I had to manage, you know. And at that time, my relationship with my father was also pretty out of hand. And I remember one time that, you know, violence was just pretty much my activity, because that's what you do, you know, in the triad. But also at home, it was also still violent. And I remember one day, I got back home, and it was actually my younger brother's birthday, and me and my father had an altercation, and I remember that he just started blowing up, you know. He started just punching me right in the face, back of the head, got me on the ground, put his knee on my temple, and I remember getting up, and I just started to explode. I took a chair, I started to beat my dad with it, I started throwing it out of windows, trying to smash the house up. I remember when we got done with that altercation, my father came and he started to apologize to me. And it's the first time I ever heard him really apologize, because it's just, even culturally, the Chinese culture, Christian or not, it's just, they don't just do that, you know, which is really sad to say. And he started saying, "You know, I'm sorry that I have an anger problem." But I just thought that it's going to go on like normal. Nothing's going to change. But actually, from that point onwards, something happened in my father. And he actually started to calm down. And I thought, dude, this is so weird. Seeing him all my life blow up, and all of a sudden, like, something's changed in him. And in my mind, my father, who was the most terrifying person in my life, for to see him calm down and not react to certain things that he used to, it really did something to my mind. And I thought, maybe it's only God could have done something like this, you know? And what happening was... my parents knew I was involved in the triad. I would tell them, "Listen, I'm a triad member for life. This is the way I'm going to live. And this is how it's going to be." But my father, he actually started to kind of reach out to me. And that on its own was really weird. But he actually started winning my trust. And we actually started to develop a relationship. And then it kind of got even to a point that I trusted my father. I also, during this time in my teenage years, I also started to have really, really... Bad sleep paralysis, but it was to a point that I would actually slip out of my body. So it's almost like the sleep paralysis would go to another level. That's almost like my soul is coming out of my body, and I'm actually looking around at my sleeping body and seeing furniture, but I also see the spirit world. And that part right there really started opening my eyes, because it would happen quite a bit. To a point that I just realized that there's actually a supernatural, a spirit world that's beyond the physical. So my eyes started opening up. I really felt that evil was so strong, and even in a way that evil need to be respected, because the gang I was with, and a lot of triads, they also have a certain deity they worship, and they also have a lot of them have temples that are dedicated to the triad, meaning they have like even monks that are involved with the triad, that are the triad members. And the guys I was with, my leader and a lot of triad members, they will actually welcome different spirits, and they actually practice witchcraft. You know, they would get certain tattoos that the monks would come, and they do a hand tattoo, and they would actually blow spells into them, and they're going to trances, but they're welcoming like a monkey god, they're fighting gods, they're fighting spirits, really. And they would actually go for fights with machetes, and they wouldn't even get cut, even to that extent. So they welcome all this kind of... So in my mind, even seeing all that, it gave me kind of a respect, but at the same time, I didn't want to... I never... Even my boss wanted me to get the spiritual tattoos, and I never got them, because I knew what I was seeing at night, and I didn't want to like kind of provoke. Does that make sense? I didn't want to provoke, because when I was going through these almost like an out-of-body experience when I was asleep, it was very terrifying. It was very, very scary, you know? And so I just didn't want to mess with that. Yeah.
1: So Chobi, I know that you had a lot of powerful encounters that led you to Jesus and to salvation. Can you walk us through kind of how you came from being a gang member in these mafias to now serving the Lord?
0: Yeah, so the word of the Lord came to my mom, and the Lord told my mother that I was going to get killed if they stayed in Malaysia. So one day my mom comes and she says, "We're packing up, we're leaving." I had no idea though that God spoke to my mom. And if she told me, I probably thought she would be crazy, to be honest, because I didn't think God could like speak to you like that. And I thought to myself, you know what? I'm going to try to come to the States, because in Chinese, we call America the Mountain of Gold. Okay, so we think this place might be an opportunity or something. So we end up leaving. But before I leave, actually at the airport, a lot of the guys from the tribe came to send me off. And as I'm saying goodbye to a bunch of these guys, there was quite a few of them, maybe 25, 30 of them. There was one guy who I actually kind of grew up with that he wasn't involved in the gangs, but when I was saying goodbye to him, he said, "Chobi, I have something for you." And he, in his hand, he had his little New Testament Bible. And he did that in front of everybody. But he had the boldness to hand me this New Testament Bible. And I took it because I me and him were cool, so I took it with me. I brought it back to the States. As I'm back in the States, right, I'm thinking to myself, I'm going to end up going back to Asia. I'll stay here. I'll fly back and forth. I had my right hand man running, you know, my Gina, my kids, my group, all that. As I was here, I really just remember thinking that my girlfriend back in Malaysia was cheating on me. Something just told me she was cheating on me. So I called my boss up and I said to him, I said, "Listen, I got this feeling that this girl's cheating on me. Can you check it out?" So the next day I get a phone call, and my boss called me. He said, "Chobi, we looked around, and this is who she's cheating on you, and this is who it is." And I just lost it, because that guy who she went with, he was also involved with the triad groups. And part of our, we call the laws, right? Part of our laws is you cannot, doesn't matter what triad you're from, you can never take a girl from a triad member. That's breaking our law, we call it our laws, you know? So I thought, and this guy, I actually fought him before. And I thought to myself, I don't know if he's doing it because he's spiteful or what. I remember calling at that time, now my ex-girlfriend, and I said, "Listen, I'm going to fly back to Penang, and I want you to tell him I got a present for him." And I had a plan to go get this guy. So I bought a plane ticket. I remember thinking this point in my life, like my life was almost crumbling, you know, because I was already a branch leader with people under me. And that was my dream as a kid. I always dreamt that I want to be someone of leadership within the triad. I want to be an asset, you know. I wanted all this, all that, the name. And I'm thinking to myself, like, what's it for? What's the purpose of it, you know? So I started questioning life, you know? And the day I'm leaving to the airport, I actually grabbed that New Testament Bible that my friend gave to me from Penang. And as I'm leaving the door from my house, my mom's standing there. And she's crying, you know? Because she knows I'm going back to do something. She said to me, she said, "Son..." She said, "Look at me." And I looked at my mom and she said, "I want to tell you something." I prayed a prayer I never prayed before in my life. So I prayed to God that he would do whatever it takes to get you to him, to bring you to Christ, you know? In her mind, she thought she would never see me again. But I didn't know that God already told her that I'm gonna probably get killed over that. So they moved the whole family to get away from the mafia stuff. But when she told me that, I felt like something was gonna happen on my trip. And so I get to the airplane, and I pull out the New Testament Bible, because my life, the only comfort I had in my life was control. Controlling people, you know, using violence to control people, whatever. I felt like that wasn't my safety, because I was so insecure. You know, I felt like life was so insecure. And in the plane, I just felt like the plane's going to crash. You know, I always think, like, I can't control. I'm not flying the plane. So I'm freaking out. You know, so I open the New Testament Bible, and I'm still filled with this rage, you know. And here I can't read. I've never read a book in my life. And I'm flipping through these pages, right? And I see these words pop out. And it said, in 3 days, I will heal you. And I just can't believe what I'm seeing, because I know that I've never been able to read before. And I'm thinking, honestly, this is like a miracle or something. So I close this and I say, God, if this is you speaking to me right now, in 3 days, if you take away my anger from this guy who I'm flying halfway around the world to go find, I'm gonna let him go. And I thought about that prayer. And I thought about what I saw. In 3 days, I'll heal you. I get to Penang and my guys are waiting. And I told them, listen, I need a few days. 3 days go by. And all I knew was rage and anger. I didn't know how to control this thing, you know? I wake up in the morning on the third day, and I just felt this peace in this room I woke up at. And I said, man, I came all the way here to find this guy. And I feel this peace. And peace was such a foreign thing to me. I didn't even understand what peace was. So I let that guy go. But that month, I spent the whole month in that city in Penang. And I went to a club, and we got a table, we got bottle service, and it was only me and two other guys who were same rank as me and in my triad. And after a few hours go by, my friend comes and says, "Hey, Cho, our rivals are here." And I'm like, "You know what? We just spent all this money on bottles. Let's just have fun, and then let's just call it peaceful. You know, let's just go home, whatever." So the club closes, and then we go to eat food. You know, like kind of like outside by the street. This car pulls up where we're eating, and our rivals, a different triad, is in that car, and they come up next to us, sitting down, and it was automatic. When they sat down, we started fighting right away. You know, we started fighting, and one of the guys got hurt pretty bad. Went back home. The next day, I get a phone call, and at that time, our territory was called Gurney Plaza. It was we have many different areas of territory, but this was a territory that literally me and a few other guys are. Assignment was to take that territory over, and we did that. So these guys now, who we beat up the night before, are there, and my right-hand man, who was at the territory, called me, said, "Chobi, these guys who you had a fight with, they're here looking for you, and I know they're coming to retaliate." So I'm on the way, and I call my boss to come. My boss gets there before I do, and he's like on the 7th or 8th floor. There's like a pool center up there, and he tells me, "Chobi, when you come, you come upstairs and you tell me what happened last night. Because now I got to report to the boss." Once he's called, now he is in charge of the situation. Because the tribes are very political and they different groups work with each other, he was going to go confront that leader that came to that area. So he's upstairs waiting for me and my two friends. So we got together, the same guys I was with the night before. And I'm on the first floor, okay? And it was almost like just day-to-day triad stuff. I push the elevator button. And I see the elevator come down. I'm walking the elevator like 5, 4, 3, 2, 1. And before that happens though, like I see there's guys behind me in the first floor too. And I don't know who they are. And when the elevator opens, I see a bunch of dudes in there. And I'm like, I know this is the gang. And they start coming out. A lot of them don't know who I am. And I don't know a lot of who they are. But in my mind, I suspect that they're the rivals. And one of the last guys that come out, and as they're exiting out, we kind of walk in the elevator. I see a guy with his face, and he's really messed up. And I knew he was a guy from the night before. So he turns around, and now we're in the elevator. And they're talking to other guys on the first floor. And now they start assembling around this elevator. And they're rolling in numbers here. And they're very upset. And I'm thinking, we might just have to fight right here. And I know we're completely outnumbered. But all of a sudden, I just can feel that there was a spirit of death that was there. It was so strong that for some reason I felt like I'm going to die today, and this that I'm gonna be taken. I could not get out of my mind, and I'm facing this triad, and I'm trying to ignore what I'm feeling because this is like a really weird thing that's going on in my head. Like I'm feeling this spirit of death. That's the only way I put it. And the leader starts talking in front of me, and he is shouting, and this guy is so angry. And everyone keeps quiet around him, and he pulls out this machete, okay, that he had in his pants. And it's in the middle of his mall, okay? He pulls out the machete, and he's saying to us, you know, why did you attack our guys? We're coming here to settle problems right now. And he's actually trying to get us to kidnap us first, but we're not trying to go anywhere. And he's about to start swinging this machete, and something that came to my mind was what my mother told me when I was a kid. And she said, son, if you ever get in a situation that you have a problem, I want you to use the name Jesus. Because I will always say to my mom, you know, this is, you know, our tribe is powerful. This is our name, this and that. It's all about like us, you know. But that, what she told me came to my mind. And I remember taking one step back and I said, Jesus, save me. And in that moment, with this guy about to swing this machete, I see a hand come in the crowd, okay, because they're assembled, you know, and held this guy back. And I look, and it was one of my triad members that was actually looking for us. He came just like that, and he actually knew the guy with the machete, and he said, hey, you know, use his name and all that. These are my guys, whatever, and we broke up. And I thought to myself, it was just the nick of time, and it was the name Jesus. And then the next day, I'm thinking about what's going on, but I go to another club, and they're passing out pills. So I'm taking these pills, and I'm just overdosing. My friends are bringing me outside because I can't really feel my body. I'm really dying, honestly. And I remember looking to the sky. I remember the day before, and I said, Jesus, save me, Lord. And I sobered up. I completely got back on my feet. I was completely sober. And my guys are looking at me like, Chobi, are you okay? And I said, I think Jesus saved me. And they're thinking, man, Chobi lost it. But something happened in my heart. And then the third day, my right-hand man came to pick me up in his car. And as he pulls up, I heard this voice, and it said, put your seatbelt on. And I never wore my seatbelt over there. It's not like America where everything's like super strict laws. Like, you do what you want over there, you know. I never put my seatbelt on, but I got in the car because I heard that voice. I put my seatbelt on, and I looked to my friend, and my friend's actually, he's actually making fun of me. He's like, Chobi, you know, you never put your belt on. Why, you don't trust my driving? I said, no, you put yours on too. And he put his on. And in Asia, they drive up this side, on the right side. America's left, but he was driving on this side. So we're going down the street, and he's flying with this car. And there was a car that braked all of a sudden in front of him. And I remember just hearing the wheels, like, hearing the wheels squeak. And I thought, no matter what we hit right now, I know it's going to be it. We're going way too fast. And my life literally flashed before my eyes. I don't know why that happens, but I don't know if it's because you're just like, it's part of like just seeing all you went through, what all your decisions you made. But I remember thinking, 11 years old up to now, the person I was, and I thought there's nothing good in my life. And I said, I thought I know I'm going to hell. Mm. I just closed my eyes and I felt this massive bump. And I just knew that this is going to be it, you know? I felt this huge crash, and I felt like it's like suspended in air. You know how your stomach kind of goes up? You feel like your stomach is like dropping or something? I felt this, and I remember opening my eyes, and like there was this leaves all in this windshield. And my head was tilted sideways because there's this huge pole that went through the windshield, and my head was like this. And the pole actually went all the way back to the back windshield. And I'm turning over to my friend here, and he's going through the seizure, and his eyes are rolled back. And it was my first time I saw a seizure. His eyes were rolled back, and he just had blood streaming down his head, going all over his shirt. My body was so in shock. I could almost not even feel my body because of the impact, you know? So I didn't even know if I was alive or dead. I wasn't sure, but I popped my seatbelt off, and I fall on the floor. And I get off the ground to see what we hit, because at that time, I was in a daze. I didn't know what we hit. When I look at the car, what happened was when the car was going down the street and it fishtailed, it actually jumped off the sidewalk and the car went so high in the air, it landed in this tree, and the tree was like a Y, and it was sitting like that, perfectly. It was completely suspended in this tree with two branches, you know? And the front of the car hit this, like, this kind of village, like roof thing, and that pole was part of that structure, you know? And these people came out, they got my friend down, and he's in my arms, and he's just, like, bleeding everywhere. He's telling me, Chobi, I can't feel from my waist down, and he's kind of going in and out of consciousness. I remember thinking, man, there's just death all around me, you know, in my life, you know? And he was saying to me, tell my parents, I love, he's basically giving me his last words, you know? And at that time, all I could do was just call on God. And I just started praying for him. Ambulance came, and we went to the hospital to get x-rayed and all this. At that time, when I was thinking about the Bible, what I read in 3 days, and God saved me from the machete thing, the overdose, and this car accident, as I'm laying in bed, and I'm thinking about the name Jesus and how I called on him, even though I was so far from God. And even though at that point, I was the most evil person that I knew. I knew my heart was so dark. But I saw how a situation that was beyond human control, now God intervened in a way that completely shattered everything I believed about him. And the biggest person in my life was my Thilo, my boss. I remember laying in bed and just saying, God, I want you to be my Thilo now. Because I knew that it was his intervention that saved me completely. And in the hospital, when I said that, that was like my prayer to God, you know? I felt something come alive inside of me. And I actually, it's almost like having breath for the first time and really know you're breathing, but it was inside my being, you know? And I was in the hospital for maybe like 2 nights, came out with scratches, and I remember thinking to myself, I'm gonna surrender my life to the Lord because of what he did, you know? So I go back to the States, and I just know that God saved me in a way that I would have been done for if he didn't. And I know that I can't read, but his word is like what he wants for my life. So I remember going to my room and just saying to God, God, I know you have power. I've seen what you did. I need you to help me to read. Because I know your plan for me is in here. And if I'm going to follow you, I need to know what it's saying. And I opened that New Testament Bible. And as I'm going through the lines, the words started making sense to me. And here I was, you know, I'm never went to high school a day in my life. I mean, I had special head teachers, you know, like one-on-one stuff. They couldn't. And here I am, like, I started to read the Bible. I started to see that what his word, his truth, like, I started realizing my life, the way I was living was wrong, because now I'm seeing what he wants from me. That lying's wrong, you know, sleeping with girl, all these stuff. I was so hungry for the word that I read the New Testament 7 times in 6 months. And in that time, as I was spending time with the Lord, he spoke to me one day. I heard him say, I want you to go back and I want you to quit the mafia. I want you to talk to your boss and I want you to talk to all of your guys. And that was such a struggle for me. First, I was like, that can't be God, you know? I'm like questioning this thing. But every time I pray, I felt very strongly. He was saying, go back. And yeah, so I bought a plane ticket and that was my plan.
1: So Chobi, during these 6 or 7 months that you're reading this Bible, you're learning God's will for your life, you're finding yourself in this like repented lifestyle, what were your family saying? You know, they had sent you off thinking that you were going to die. Mm-hmm. And now you come back renewed. What was your mom's reaction, your dad? Like, what were people around you thinking?
0: At first, they didn't believe me.
1: Your mom's reaction, your dad? Like, what were people around you thinking?
0: At first, they didn't believe me at very first because I was such a crazy person.

0: I think they started seeing, okay, like, I, you know, Chobi's really, you know, he really met the Lord. And it was definitely different for them. But of course, their prayers are being answered. And my mom's prayer specifically was being answered because she knew I had a crazy encounter, you know, with the Lord and all that.
1: And what were their reactions to you wanting to go back to Asia and, you know, renounce kind of this group that you were a part of?
0: Yeah, they didn't want me to do it.
1: Can you tell us a little bit more about, like, how you made the decision to go, even when you were wrestling with God, you were mm-hmm. hearing the disapproval, you know, of your parents.
0: Yeah.
1: What made you continue?
0: Because I knew that a lot of guys were tribe members because I recruited them. I was responsible for a lot of these guys here. And I felt that responsibility. I knew that just by spending time with God, he wanted me to go back. So I decided to go back. I knew if I go back and I told my guys that I quit, that I needed to face my boss and I needed to do it the traditional style you're going to come out. Not just like say, hey, man, I'm laying low, whatever. It's like, I got to go face my boss and do this like officially. So when I went back to Penang, I had dinner with my Thai Lo, you know, and he was with a bunch of other elders and I didn't know he was coming with them, but he brought me out to eat and he was so happy to see me. Like I said, we actually had a good relationship. And after we got done eating, he was going to drop me off at this apartment I was going to stay at my friend's place. And I told him, I said, there's something I have to give to you. And I said, can you please come outside of the car with me, you know? In Chinese culture, we have to get on our knees. And we have to give a red envelope of Chinese writing. We call it ang bao. And that's like and you got to give two hands kind of like bowing down, you know? That's like the first step. And then whatever the boss decides to do with you is up to him. When he came out of the car, I tell you, I was so freaked out. I was very freaked out. And I remember just telling God that, Lord, when I get on my knees, I want you to know that I'm bowing down before you coming out of this. And when I got on my knees, I handed him the envelope. And I really felt at that time, my knees dropped, just God's peace just come and overwhelm me. And I just felt his presence, you know. My leader picked me up and he asked me, you know, what's going on here? And I told him, I said, listen, this is what God did in my life. You know, and he knew I wasn't educated. He knew all that. He knew my education was on the street, you know. And he said to me, you know, why don't you just retire? And that's a title that we have. Retire means like you've done your work. You're still respected. You're still a member, but you don't got to do nothing anymore. You're done. I said, I can't. God told me to come back here. And I told God, he is my Thai Lo now. And I got to tell the other guys, I'm out. So he took the envelope. He took the money out because we got to put a certain number inside that envelope, which represented our triad. He said, you take the money, Chobe, this envelope, you're out. And then and then he called the office because when you join the triad, your name is registered in the office. We have an office, you know. He called the office. He said, your file's done. You're officially out. And I remember just feeling the weight completely lifted from that day, completely lifted. And the next day, I went to our territory and I called my right-hand man up. I said, listen, call the whole group out. I want to have a meeting right now. Everyone must be here, no exception, you know? So he got everyone to come out and they're all around, you know? And I started telling them, I said, Jesus came into my life and I met with the big boss yesterday. I'm out. I'm telling all you guys, you know, I apologize for getting you involved. I apologize for who I've been to you. But now I'm going to follow the Lord. I quit in front of, you know, I told them everything, that I'm done.
1: Could you actually tell me just a little bit, how did your members kind of take that? Were they angry with you? Were they sad? Like, or what was their response?
0: Yeah, they had different responses, you know. Some were in shock because, you know, in the triad, your Thai Lo is everything to you. You do everything they say, you know. And honestly, if, you know, with these guys here, they followed me. Some of them were actually in disbelief, you know, like Chobi, like of all people, is coming out. Yeah, some were a little confused because they thought when I come for the meeting, like we're gonna get everything back in order and we're gonna party and all this stuff. But they said, man, this guy just became a Christian, you know.
1: So take us through, you know, now the Lord has pulled you out. He's kind of healed you. He's even shown you mercy with your gang leader to allow you to just leave so easily. And then you get back to the States. What does the Lord begin to do for you then? Where does he begin to take you? And what does your life begin to look like?
0: I knew that I had a lack of foundation in the Lord. And I knew that there was a lot of things that God had sorted out in my life

0: I first decided to do a DTS, which is a discipleship training school with YWAM. It's a 6-month training program. I thought I really got to get foundation in the Lord, you know. I felt like it's a great opportunity to do it. I joined YWAM for 6 months and ended up going on a staff for a couple of years. And then during that time, the Lord spoke to me about going back and getting re-educated. Because here I was, still kicked out of middle school. I had no education. Here in the U.S., they allow you to do a GED, which is basically a high school equivalent. I remember opening up my books, my GED books, to study everything I missed in high school. And I remember even facing that, it was almost facing a place of trauma in a way, because education resembled a place of hurt for me and a place of kind of shame. But it was also a time of a healing process, because I felt like God was helping me through it. And in 10 months, I got the GED and then went to college, you know. And actually what happened was, even in college and writing, I remember my writing class, okay, my professor would come up a couple times and he would say, "Do you mind if I would read your essays and all this to the class?" And I would say, "Yeah, go for it." I remember sitting in class and he would be reading my papers and he would just be so impressed. And I just thought to myself, if he knew what I went through, missing all of, you know, being special ed, dyslexic, and God, you know, I was on the dean's list, you know, God just really helped me, even education. And then from there was business. I went, you know, 3 different stores. And then from there, that was 7 years, and went on to doing more missions. And then now involve other stuff in the business world, you know, but I just seen God redeem every part of my life. And even my name, Chobi, you know, that name, when I first came to know the Lord, I asked God, "God, do you want me to be called, you know, something else, like Jeremy or something else?" Because my name Chobi was, you know, it had a reputation for itself. I fasted and I prayed. I didn't tell anybody about this. And I prayed for 2 weeks. And one day I step in my church and my pastor walks up to me in the middle of service. And he said, "Chob, I got something to tell you." I said, "What?" He said, "God woke me up last night." And he doesn't know about me praying, okay? He said, "God woke me up last night and told me what your name meant." And he hands me his piece of paper. And I'm looking at this piece of paper in church. And it says, "Chobi, Christ heals over bad years." And I remember just tears just coming down, knowing that God redeems even the name, you know. And I have seen God redeem every part of my life. So many miracles with PTSD. Violence that I could not control. I'm talking like, it was just, I thought, how could I ever live without being like fanatical? Because you live, it's your lifestyle, you know? And God breaking that. God helped me sleep at night. You know, the sleep paralysis part going away, you know, and encountering him in that way. And so like, I seen him redeem all these things throughout the years.
1: So Chobi, I know that now you're kind of involved in going on missions and going overseas to even spread the gospel. Can you tell us just a little bit about how the Lord began to even touch your heart to take you from a place where, you know, you were overseas involved in all these other activities, but now he's taking you back overseas, but for him now?
0: Yeah, I know where I was at. And I know that without him, I felt like life was pointless and it was meaningless, you know? And I just felt like, you know, Jesus, he is the reason why we are here. And so I've always had this conviction since I gave my life to the Lord about sharing with others about who he is, what he can do, how personal he is. Because of that, I feel this strong impression in my heart to continue to share about who he is, the gospel, his grace, his love, his forgiveness, and his redemption and healing.
1: Chobi, do you have any words of encouragement for people who may be struggling with some sort of learning disability and it may be causing insecurity or shame, and even people who may be in Christ dealing with these things? Do you have any words for them?
0: Just that God is a God of healing, and there's nothing impossible for him. There's nothing too big that he cannot heal. My encouragement is that God, he's able to renew and restore every part of life, even if it's a, you know, a mental struggle or a learning disability, that God has a plan and that he has value, and that shame is not his plan for you. And he has really new life all the way around, including in if you're struggling with mental disability or learning disability, that God is able to do all things.
1: We know that the internet is very large and this video may reach people who are involved right now in organized crime. Do you have any words of advice or encouragement for those people watching?
0: I'll say the same thing. I know it's not easy to get out, especially when it comes to lifestyle and identity. But I will say this. I will say to if you get in a situation with that life, you're always in situations, but you call on that name Jesus. It is the most powerful name. It is the most, he's able to take a situation and take control beyond what you can do. And so my encouragement is to reach out to the Lord in your situation, in your encounters that you have, that you feel like you cannot get out of, or you need God to intervene. You call on Jesus, and he is real, and he is able to show up beyond what you can imagine or what you're capable of doing.
1: And Chobi, do you have any advice for somebody who may want to share the gospel, but they don't feel like they have the freedom to do so because of, you know, not being smart enough, not being educated enough on it, or, you know, just feeling like they're not worthy to share the gospel? Do you have any advice for people going through that?
0: Yes, it's only by grace, but it's all by grace, you know. When he calls us, all of us who are in him, we're all saved by grace. We all fall short of the glory of God, you know, but it is him who will do the work. It may be something very, very simple, sharing the gospel about, you know, maybe it's laying seeds here and there. Yeah, if God can use me, God can use anybody, really. You know, so and know that what you carry transforms people. What you carry transforms communities and can transform nations. So the power of the gospel is really, like Paul said, for salvation. It's the power of salvation. So never feel like incapable, or maybe you might say, I don't have a story like Chobi, but you know, I don't have all that kind of rough background. But the truth is, Jesus too, he was innocent, right? But he changed the world. So you don't need this story or that story. You know, you might feel like, man, I'm just sheltered. That's okay. You can still rock the nations, you know, and, you know, because we have the same Holy Spirit that can do all things. So, yeah, be encouraged.
1: Chobi, who is Jesus to you?
0: To me, he's not only the one that heals, he is healing. He's not only the one that shows love, he is love. And he really came in the flesh and is our best friend, is my best friend. And he's the one that gave me a whole new life. So he is definitely my God, my Savior, and he's everything, my breath.
1: Do you have any last words for the people that are watching?
0: Yeah, just go to the Lord and ask him, you know. This might be completely new to you. It might sound so wild that you're like, this, you know, this guy's just talking about something that he imagined. But you know what? If God is real, then call on him so he can reveal himself. And if your heart is open to that, you're going to see God come in and he can prove himself. And my encouragement to you is reach out to the Lord.
1: Chobi, could you just pray for anyone who may be watching your testimony right now, or even dealing with some of the things that you may have dealt with in the past?
0: Yeah, absolutely. Lord, I just pray right now, Lord God, whoever's watching, I pray, Father God, that if they have questions or struggles, that you just really intervene, Lord. You do what only you can do. You heal, Lord God, things that even doctors say is impossible. Lord, you are able to turn situations, Lord, of death into complete life. So I pray, Father God, for everyone who's tuned into this, Lord, that they will leave this, Lord, with a different understanding of you, Lord, that your intervention would take place, Lord God, and bring transformation. Lord, anyone who's struggling in gangs, Lord, that they feel like there's no way out, show them, Father God, your authority. Show them what you can do. Give them the boldness, Father God, that's beyond their own. Lord, those who need mental healing, Father God, Lord, you are able to touch every nerve ending, Father God, every part of the brain, Lord, and open it up, Lord God. We thank you, Father God, for all you've done. In Jesus' name, amen.

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0: Do you know what that is? That's the sound of your classmate forwarding a picture from your profile to everyone he knows. A college student downloading all your pictures to his hard drive. A teacher wondering what you were thinking. Some guys posting graphic comments about your body and what they do with it. Your neighbor printing out your latest pictures for his collection. A man spending some alone time with your picture while no one else is around. And worst of all, your dad seeing a photo of you topless. 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
1: This message brought to you by the U.S. Department of Justice, the National Center for Missing and Exploited Children, and the Ad Council.
2: Samaritan's Purse has had a long history here in Ukraine, serving with the local church through Operation Christmas Child. When the war started here last year, we responded medically with a field hospital that we set up in Lviv. But as the war changed and progressed, we moved with it and moved some of those medical capabilities further to the east. We brought in stoves, we brought in tarps to re-roof. All this is through the local church. And I'm so proud of the church. They're loving their neighbor and setting a great example of serving the name of Jesus Christ.
3: Our main focus now is to help people in red zone. People won't live in their houses if it's everyday bombing. And it means that this help is very necessary for them, very important for them.
4: Everywhere that Samaritan's Purse works, it's incredibly important to be working with local authorities, local officials. No one knows better than the people who are already here what the needs are. And so we go to them and we work with them to figure out what those needs are and how we can best assist. 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
2: 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And also pray for the church here. 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
1: Won't you bow and be in prayer with me? They that wait upon the Lord shall renew their strength. Shall mount up on wings as eagles, run and not get weary, walk and not faint. Wait on the Lord and be of good courage. Lord, some of us know oh too well what it means to have to wait on you. That gap, that delay, that pause between our prayer and your answer. Teach us, Lord, how to wait and be courageous. And to wait with faith, believing that you answer every prayer in your own sovereign way. God, thank you for the gift of your word. In a world filled with opinion and commentary, we need something that does not wither nor pass away, the eternal truth of your word. Lord, my mind is not wise enough to understand all of your will and way. Therefore, Holy Spirit, I invoke you to rise above all that I prepared and speak to ears that are open, hearts that are ready to receive, and lives that are ready to bear fruit. Speak, Lord, for your servants are listening. In Jesus' name we do pray. Amen. I would that you hear a reading of the Word of God that continues to draw me to this passage, especially in times like we live in today. It is found in the 17th chapter of the Gospel of Luke. I want to begin reading in verse number 11 in the New International Version of God's Word and invite those who are physically able to stand with us that together we might reverence the reading of the Word of God from Luke chapter 17, beginning in verse number 11. Once you found that in your Bibles or on your smart devices, won't you say amen?
2: Amen.
1: Hear the word of the Lord. Now, on his way to Jerusalem, Jesus traveled along the border between Samaria and Galilee. As he was going into a village, 10 men who had leprosy met him. They stood at a distance and called out in a loud voice, "Jesus! Master, have pity on us." When he saw them, he replied, "Go show yourselves to the priests." And as they went, they were cleansed. One of them, when he saw he was healed, came back, praising God in a loud voice. He threw himself at Jesus' feet and thanked him. And that man was a Samaritan. Jesus asked, "Were not all 10 cleansed? Where are the other 9? Has no one returned to give praise to God except this foreigner?" Then he said to him, "Rise and go. Your faith has made you well." Do me a favor, before you sit down, look at your neighbor and share with them the sermon title. Tell them, neighbor,
2: neighbor,
1: oh neighbor,
2: oh neighbor,
1: be grateful.
2: Be grateful.
1: You may be seated in the presence of the Lord. I want to be honest with you that this week in trying to prayerfully discern and prepare the sermon, I've been conflicted in my spirit. I'm conflicted because in some sense, I'm angry. I'm beyond angry. Every day I turn on the news, I get angrier. I'm angry that there's been another mass shooting in the United States and no response from our government about gun reform.
3: Yeah.
1: I'm angry that we seem to focus more on immigrants crossing the border than we do homegrown terrorists who take our lives. I'm angry that this president criticized the intellect of three black female journalists without any consequence. I'm angry that he came from Michelle Obama. I don't take well to you coming after a sister from the South Side of Chicago. And while I've been wrestling with this anger, I've also, like many of you, been in reflection of the events that happened within our own church last weekend. To receive a bomb threat, for someone to threaten our existence and our worship and our membership. And yet we looked at that and God kept us through it. And so all week while I've been angry, I've also heard God repeatedly say to me, be grateful. If things could have gone another way, be grateful. And that's really how the sermon shaped, because in the midst of a time when we could be angry, could be frustrated, God reminds us that we should always be grateful. I was at a pastor's conference a little while ago, Deacon Stafford, and we were put in small groups. And as part of the small group, the facilitator gathered us together with an icebreaker. The icebreaker was meant to get us to help to know one another and to identify some areas she would address where we needed to grow as shepherds of the people of God. And here's the question she asked. What is your pet peeve? What angers you? What gets under your skin? What is something you can neither stand nor stomach well? What is your pet peeve? As other pastors were answering the question, I came to the conclusion, number one, that I have too many pet peeves. That too many things aggravate me. But when it was my turn to share, I revealed that one of my deepest displeasures, one of the things that aggravates me most, one of my most prominent pet peeves, dealing with people who don't know how to be grateful. I've got a problem with folk who can have somebody else go above and beyond to do what they didn't have to do and you not know how to respond with a simple thank you. It happened this week. I want to confess, and I'm asking you to pray for me. I'm a work in progress. I still have some South Side that creeps out every now and then. But I've been trying to live in love this weekend. I was coming out of a hotel restaurant, and I saw a brother coming in. He was not my color, not my age, and I decided to be respectful, so I held the door open for him. Alexander, he walked in, looked at me, and kept on walking. I said, somebody needs to teach you how to be grateful. So I followed him into the hotel. As he was getting on the elevator, he turned around and noticed me. He said, yes. I said, the phrase is thank you. You need to learn how to be grateful when somebody's been courteous. Because you see, I was raised by mom and dad who pressed on us that you have to learn how to be grateful. Because our parents understood an ungrateful child is a sign of a failed parent. That if you don't know how to say thank you, your mama and your daddy did not raise you right, because they ought to teach you how to be grateful for what people have done. Likewise, if you can come to church every week and not even think a thank you, if you can be the recipient of the grace of God every day, and drag yourself in here every week and sit like a bump on a log, then some preacher and some pastor has failed to teach you how to worship God correctly. Worship requires expression of gratitude. Let me argue my case. That's why I like Luke 17. Because in Luke 17, you find out Jesus has issue with ungrateful folk. Context is this: Jesus is somewhere between Samaria and Galilee. He enters a town, and in that town are 10 men with leprosy. Their leprosy is not so advanced that they're in quarantine, but they are contagious. Because the Bible says when Jesus entered town, they have to stand at a distance because they cannot threaten leprosy upon someone else. And while they stand at a distance, they have to open their mouths and yell. And this is what they yell: Jesus, Master, have mercy on us. In their plea is a prayer that Jesus will heal them. When Jesus hears them yelling, this is what he says: go show yourselves to the priests. Now, for those who don't understand why Jesus says that, Old Testament law demanded that if a man or woman had leprosy, they were excommunicated from friend and family. And the only way they were given re-entry was that someone had to examine their bodies and determine that there was no more leprosy. The medical professionals were not given the assignment, the priests were. So if you had leprosy and you said you were healed, you had to go to a priest. A priest had to examine you to be certain there was no leprosy, and then they would sign off and give you a certificate and validation that allowed you to go back home. So Jesus tells them, go see the priest so the priest can verify that you've been healed. And the Bible says that as they went, they were cleansed, which means that every step they took, their situation got better. Every move they made, healing came with it. Every step forward they took, what was in their past fell off of them. And as they are walking, they realize things are changing. As they're progressing, they're getting better and better and better and better and better. And as they realize they're getting better, two responses. Nine of them decide to keep going to see the priest. One of them sees that stuff is different. And he doesn't go to see the priest. He runs back to Jesus. And the Bible says, with a loud voice, he began praising God and thanking Jesus for what the Lord has done. He realized God has been so good to me. And so much has changed. And I'm not what I used to be. That I've got to open my mouth and tell the Lord, thank you for what you've done. Jesus sees the one. And notice how Jesus responds. He says, hold up, slow your roll. Were there not 10? Didn't 10 get healed? And you trying to tell me only one has come back? Where are the other nine? How could the other nine be the recipients of the grace of God and say nothing? How can the others be blessed by God and keep their mouths closed? How could they have asked me to heal them? They see they were healed, And they kept on going, never came back, never said thank you. Who didn't train these fellas right? Here, within Jesus' question, some divine disgust. How can you be blessed and not be grateful? How can you receive and just sit there quiet? How can your neighbor come to church every week and not even think a thank you? Sit and act like you're mad to be here. Come in mad when folks stand up, angry when folks shout, sit down, I can't see, shut up, I can't hear, it don't take. Within Jesus' question is something I want you to understand, that praise and thanksgiving to God is not something that ought to be manipulated nor manufactured at the end of a praise and worship song by somebody who's got a mic and tells you you ought to stand up. Praise and thanksgiving ought not be some preacher standing in the pulpit hollering, can I get an amen? Praise and thanksgiving should not be forced upon you. But when you look at your life and you realize what the Lord has done, you ought not need a choir. You ought not need a preacher. You ought not need praise and worship. Something inside of you ought to demand that I thank God for what the Lord has done. Somebody holler, be grateful. Here's why Jesus says, I want you to be grateful. Watch the story. Because the Lord has done for you some things you could never do for yourself. Hold on. Let me try this again. The Lord has done for you some things you know you could have never done for yourself. Third time's a charm. The Lord has done for you some things you could have never done for yourself. Is there anybody at 11:30 that can look at your life and say, God did that, God did that, God did that, God did that, God did that. The Lord has done some things for me. Here's what I want you to ask. If the Lord did it, how could nine people not be grateful? If the Lord made the way, if the Lord opened the door,

were immediately healed. No, the Bible says, as they went. Which means that this healing was not immediate, Johnny, it was progressive. Every step, a little bit better. Every move, a little bit better. Next step, better than the last. Step after that, better than when we started. They've made step after step after step. And could it be, when they get to the place of realizing they are healed, they think it's because of the steps they've taken? That every move I made, I got better. Every decision I made turned out right. Every degree I put on the wall brought another check. It is possible to reach a place where you look at the landscape of your life and see all that God has done, and you confuse it with your own steps. Your work ethic, your connectivity, your entrepreneurial skill, your climbing up the corporate ladder, your going back to school, your smart decisions. And there's some people in the sanctuary every week who confuse the grace of God with their own movements. Can I push it? Some people are quiet because they think their steps led them to where they are. And maybe some people are ungrateful, like these nine, because these nine are Galileans. Stay with me. Nine Galileans, one Samaritan. Let me tell you about the Galileans. They realize they're from Galilee. And guess who else is from Galilee? Well, go on, act like you read your Bible. Jesus. Maybe in their mind, they do what saints today do. They convince themselves, well, since I'm from Galilee and he's from Galilee, this is what he was supposed to do for me. We grew up together. We from the same side of town. We on the same block. And because we grew up together, we are entitled to what the Lord has done, because there's some people who are ungrateful because they believe they are entitled to the grace of God. Entitlement is closely related to religiosity. The more religious you are, the more entitled you will feel. It goes on something like this. I go to church every week. I stood outside and waited to get in. I drove around looking for a parking space. I gave money in the offering. I read my Bible. I prayed last week. There's some folk I should have slapped and didn't on general Christian principle. And because I've done right, there are some things God is supposed to do for me. So I came by to ask you a real question, and I just want you to wrestle with this for a moment. What does God have to do for you? What is the Lord obligated to do for you? What is God mandated to perform on your behalf? These Galileans believe that they were entitled, but the one Samaritan, he knows Samaritans and Jews and Galileans have no business interacting with each other. He knows I'm unworthy of Jesus even speaking to me. So he realizes, unlike the Galileans, Jesus didn't have to do it. Now, within every church, there are Galileans and Samaritans. There are some of you who believe that what God did, God was supposed to do. You sit down and shh. I want to preach to some Samaritans who realize God didn't have to do anything for me. God didn't have to wake me up.

0: didn't have to answer my prayer. God didn't have to bless me with resource. God didn't have to keep my family. Is there anybody here who knows God didn't have to do anything? And the reason I praise God is because he didn't have to do what God did. God has done some things for me that God didn't have to do. There's nothing about me so good that demands God did what God did. Can I push it? He realizes, one, that God didn't have to do this. And number two, I realize that he has to remember I had leprosy. Leprosy is a contagious skin disease that spreads, which means that leprosy, left on its own, always gets worse. So when this man meets Jesus, he's got a condition that, if left to itself, is going to get worse. And maybe he runs back to praise God and thank Jesus because he knows if the Lord hadn't stepped in, this thing would have gotten worse. Now let me tell you, Galileans, there's some Galileans, you've lived better than me, so you don't have to praise right here. But there's some of us that know that where the Lord met me and where the Lord found me, if the Lord hadn't interceded, if the Lord hadn't snatched me out of that, if the Lord hadn't delivered me from myself, I shudder to think where my life would be right now if God hadn't put his hands on me. I need some shown up born again sinners who know that if God hadn't redeemed you, if God hadn't saved you, you would be dead right now. If God hadn't shut some doors, I don't know where I'd be. If God hadn't said no, I don't know where I'd be. If God hadn't taken away some folk that I wasn't trying to get rid of, I don't know where I'd be. If God hadn't stopped me on my way to a good sin, this thing would have gotten worse. And so whenever I realize that God didn't have to do what God did, and whenever I acknowledge that if God hadn't stepped in, it would have gotten worse, I realize I didn't get here by myself. Not my moves, not my steps, not my business decisions, not my intellect. It was only the grace of God holding me that got me to where I am.
1: Marcia, there's some slow folk in the house. I'm gonna help you. My youngest son, Cooper, when he was about 5 years old, he was having trouble learning to ride a bike. Sorry, Coop, I just got to tell the story, son, don't. And so in order to help him, I put training wheels on the bike so he would learn how to ride the bike. That year, he got an invitation to a birthday party, and they were supposed to bring the bikes. It was a boy's birthday bike celebration. And Cooper was reluctant to go because he didn't want to be the only boy that brought a bike with training wheels. That's an embarrassment. So he demands to learn how to ride the bike. So I said, Mr. Cooper, you know what? Daddy's gonna help you. We're gonna learn to ride this bike. You're gonna learn today, son. You're gonna learn today. We're gonna get this thing down today. So we take the bike out, take the training wheels off, and I need to know where I live. There's a problem because I live on an incline. Which means if you go this way, you're going downhill. If you go this way, you're going uphill. Now, I love him too much to let him go downhill. Right? That's an accident waiting to happen. So the only other option is to go uphill. So I said to him, Mr. Cooper, we're going to go uphill. You're going to learn to ride. Look, uphill is hard, but your legs are going to get strong. Uphill takes a little bit, but sooner or later, you're going to learn to ride that bike, son. Daddy promises you. So he gets on his bike. And I did what a good daddy's supposed to do when the training wheels are off. I grabbed the back of the seat, and I started walking with him as he's pedaling. He's moving a little bit. He doesn't get it. He starts to sit upright, and he's pedaling. Now, the more he gets it, he starts pedaling even faster, which means I've got to start running a bit faster because I'm holding on to the back of his seat so he does not fall. Then he starts pedaling real fast, and now I'm running real fast, holding on to his seat. And this little joker pedaling uphill has the audacity to turn around to me and say, Daddy, look, I can ride the bike uphill. I said, son, the only reason you can ride the bike uphill is because your daddy is holding on to the back and your daddy is running right alongside with you. Can I preach to somebody that's made it up somewhere? The only reason you are where you are is because you had a God who had his hand on you and ran with you. Would you tell somebody, tell them, God got me here. Lord, the Lord has helped me get to where I am. And if you know that God did some things God didn't have to do, and if you know that if God hadn't stepped in, your life would have been worse, and if you know you got where you are because the Lord had his hand on you and ran behind you, watch what the Bible says you ought to do. It's going to get a little quiet right here. It's going to get quiet. Point of difference in debate is going to show up right here. When this brother realizes Jesus didn't have to, it would have gotten worse if he didn't, and I didn't make it here by myself. This is what the Bible says. He comes back and with a loud voice praises God. With a loud voice, he praises God. With a loud voice, he praises God. Here's where the debate and divide comes. Because I would suggest to you, praise is not a thought. Thanksgiving is not meditation. A grateful heart is never exemplified in a closed mouth. That if you know God did what God didn't have to do, and if you know that it would have gotten worse had God not intervened, and if you know that you got where you are because God held on to you, then at some moment, your mouth ought to open by reflex. At some moment, that hallelujah in your bosom ought to just begin raising up. At some point, your hands just ought to go up at some point. The Bible says the redeemed of the Lord ought to say so. There's a moment when you just got to tell God, thank you. Now, hear me. before you send an email, I'm not suggesting that you've got to turn Pentecostal overnight. I'm not suggesting you got to run around the sanctuary when you get happy. I'm not suggesting that. I'm not suggesting you got to outshout my sister. You ain't got. I'm not suggesting you got to fall out at the altar and somebody got to come and put a cloth over you and the ushers form a circle around you and begin fanning you and bringing out smelling salts. No, I'm not suggesting that. But I am suggesting that if you know how good the Lord has been, then your response has got to be in worship at some moment to say thank you. Not to think thank you, to say thank you. Now, it's Alpha Street, so I know what one of the emails is. I'm prophetic. I see it in the spirit. Someone's saying to me, you know what, Pastor, that's all well and dandy, but you know what? That's just not my personality. I don't shout like that. I'm not emotional. I'm not rash like that. You know, the reason I came here and not the Sanctified Pentecostal Church down the street is because I don't need to worship like that. I ain't trying to be in church till 4 o'clock. That's just not me. I don't shout like that. That's not my personality. That's not my personality. I get it. That's not your personality. Right? I accept that. But let me tell you why that don't matter. I'm out at dinner a few years ago with a pastor from the city, and we go over to the steakhouse at the Gaylord. And we're in the restaurant, and Mark, he embarrassed me because the waiter came and we were ordering steaks, and he ordered his well done. I know there's going to be debate because some of you all don't know how to order your steak. You really are not supposed to order a steak well done. Right? You've cooked all the flavor, all the juice. Hear me, if you order steak well done, they might as well bring you a piece of shoe leather and put it on the plate, because you won't be able to tell the difference. It's the same thing. You do not order a steak well done. True beef eaters know that a steak is not supposed to be beyond medium. Medium rare is really what you want. Medium is about as much as you should take, but medium well and well done just shows you don't know what you're doing. That's all it says. So I'm embarrassed. We're ordering these fine, expensive steaks, and he tells the waiter, I want mine well done. The waiter goes in the kitchen. Waiter comes back a few minutes later and says, excuse me, the chef wants you to know that the cut of meat you've ordered is one of the best in the house, and we don't want to cook it well done. It's ruining the cut of meat. It's too fine a grade of Kobe beef for us to make it well done. It's got to be medium rare or medium at most. We recommend that you do it medium because this is just too fine a piece of steak to order it well done. The pastor I was with looked back at the waiter, and this is what he said. He said, listen, you tell the chef that I said, when it's his steak, he can order it the way he wants. But since it's my steak and I'm paying for it, tell him to prepare it the way I asked and bring it to me because it's my steak. Now, I understand praising out loud is not your personality. I understand you're too high up with your military grade to be seen on camera shouting like that. I understand that you got business connections in the church and you don't want nobody to think that you don't have it all together. I get that. The problem is, it ain't your praise. It's not your worship. It's not your thanksgiving. And since it belongs to God, you've got to give it to God the way God ordered it. The Bible says, make a joyful noise
2: unto the Lord.
1: Would you touch somebody and tell them it's not your praise? I know this bothers you. So watch what happens. I want to show you the hypocrisy of a blessed saint who can't praise God. Let me show you the hypocrisy. When Jesus comes to the town, 10 brothers have leprosy. They're contagious. So Anita, they have to stand at a distance. And standing at a distance, they open their mouths and yell, "Jesus, help a brother out." They have no problem yelling when they need something. They can open their mouths when they want God to work on their behalf. But then when God performs it, they sit silent as if they've got nothing to say. If you can shout in your prayer, you ought to shout in your praise. That there's something off about someone who can open their mouth in a prayer but keep their mouth closed in worship. Have you ever had to pray a real prayer? I mean, I'm talking about some ooh wee prayer. No, you didn't even start with "now I lay me." No. You ever had a real problem and you had to kneel? You even knelt on the side of your bed. You folded your hands together. You closed your eyes and bowed your head. And you start snotting and going, "God, Jehovah, God. Lord, oh, Lord, I need you, Jehovah, God. Oh, if you get me out of this, God, I'll never, ever, ever, ever." Have you ever really prayed? If you've ever really prayed, then you ought to really praise and thank God for what the Lord has done. Thank God. Thank you. This brother realizes that the same loud voice I used in asking is the loud voice I ought to use in praising. So the Bible says he praised God. Watch this. And he thanked Jesus. It's right there in your Bible. He praised God and he thanked Jesus. Praise God and thank Jesus. Praise God and thank the one God used. Here's a problem with too many church folk. They may be good at praising God, but they're poor at thanking the ones God used. Told you a story a little while ago. I'm a real curious person, and when I meet people in different industries, I ask them about their profession. I was in Houston, Texas the other week, and was out to dinner with Pastor Cosby, and one of the waiters that came to the table works at Cosby's church. And I remember asking, I said, "You know what? What's it like being a waiter?" And he shared with me, and I said, "What's the worst thing about being a waiter?" And this is what he said. He said, "We don't like it when we see people bless their food." Hutch, I said, wait, you don't like it when you see folk bless their food? He said, "No, because usually that means they're Christian." I said, "What do I got to do anything?" He said, "Christians don't tip." They're good at thanking God for the food, but they don't know how to thank the server that bought it. It's one thing to praise God. It's another to be grateful for the people God used to bless you. And everybody in here today, your homework assignment is simple. Make a list of the people that you are to thank after you've praised. Because God used somebody to get you where you are. I praise God. But I also thank the people who pray for me every day. I praise God, and I thank the mentors God has put in my life to help me grow as a pastor. I praise God, and I thank the leaders that stand in the trenches with me to help guide and govern Alpha Street Baptist Church. I praise God. And today I want to thank the women and men who put themselves in harm's way, who sacrificed their families, who went abroad and stayed at home, who served in the United States Army and Navy and Marines and Air Force to be certain that I was protected, that my children were protected. I thank God, and I thank the ones God used. Can you help me thank them for what they've done and how they've served and how they sacrificed for our well-being? Thank you. Thank you. Because you served, I didn't have to. Because you served, my children don't have to. I pray they may want to, but they don't have to. This man praises God, thanks Jesus. The nine didn't come back. And there's some scholars who try to exonerate the nine. They try to give them a pass. They try to clean them up. And this is what they say. They say, well, you know, Jesus told the nine to go see the priests. So the reason they didn't come back to praise was because they were following the instructions of Jesus to go see the priests. To go see the priests meant that they had to go to the synagogue. So we shouldn't judge them because maybe they saved their praise for the synagogue. Right, that makes sense, Dale, I get it. They were on their way to the synagogue and maybe they held their praise till they got to the synagogue. I don't fault Galileans who hold their praise for the synagogue because the synagogue is a safe place to praise. Sunday is politically correct to shout. Ain't nobody gonna call HR on you in here. If there's any place where it's acceptable to make a joyful noise to the Lord, it's the sanctuary on Sunday at 11:30 service. Y'all were here last week. You see how y'all cut up? They don't do that at 7:30 and 9:30. That's only 11:30. This is the service that gets loose. This is a safe place to give praise to God. And I don't fault anyone who praises God in the synagogue, in the sanctuary, in the church, on Sunday, in holy places. I get that. But I like this Samaritan who said, I can't wait to get to the synagogue. I'm not going to wait for Sunday. I'm going right back to the place where the Lord blessed me. And wherever God blessed me is where I'm going to praise him. If he blessed me in the boardroom, I'm going to shout in the boardroom. If he blesses me at Bank of America, I'm going to shout at Bank of America, wherever he blesses me. Can I ask you a question real quick? And I'm done. I'm going to stop meddling with you. Have you ever gotten caught up thinking about the goodness of God and it wasn't Sunday? I mean, seriously, have you ever had a Sunday shout on Thursday? Have you ever been somewhere where there was no cross, no choir, no congregation, but you start thinking about how good God was to you?
2: and you didn't care where you were, right there, I'm gonna bless his name. Have you ever gone to the mailbox and there was a check you didn't expect and you shouted right there? Have you ever walked out of a doctor's appointment with a piece of paper in your hand and you had to bless God right there? Because there's some of us, I can't wait for Sunday. I can't wait for Alfred Street. I'm gonna bless God where I see the goodness of God. Y'all, this happened to me the other day. I was thinking about this bomb threat thing. It messed me up to think that someone wanted to threaten our lives. To think that someone wanted to kill me. And what upset me the most was not the thought of dying. It was the thought of not being here to see my kids. To see them grow. So that kept me up one night, and I went upstairs and went in their room. It was dark, it was late at night, and they were sleeping. And God, they look so good when they sleep. They're not fighting, they're not on their cell phones. And I sat there and I looked at my children. Looked at them being alive and well and intelligent and handsome like their father. I'm trying not to cry. And right there in the late hour, in the darkness, in a bedroom, I shouted out, "Thank you, Jesus. Lord, I know it's not Sunday. I know I'm not in the pulpit. I know there's no choir behind me. I know there's no congregation in front of me. But when I saw the goodness of the Lord right there in that room, I had to just bow down and thank God for being so good and so gracious. Have you ever praised God outside of the sanctuary? Have you ever gotten happy outside of church? Have you ever worshiped God and it wasn't even Sunday because God's been that good?"

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1: Yeah. It may not always be good to me, but I know it's good for me. Hey, Auntie, I think I'm ready.

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If I were the devil, I would assemble all my minions and my demons in my strategy room, and I'd give them your phone number, your picture, your email address, and I would review with them your weaknesses one by one. I would tell my staff about your bouts with doubt. How I all but had you convinced that the Bible was a joke. So, if I were the devil, I think I would try to take your joy. I'd try to load you with so much anxiety and fear and dread and trepidation that you couldn't sleep at night. The devil knows he can't.

0: And I would, every time you step forward in faith, I would remind you of the times you fell, the times you stumbled. Just last week, just 2 decades ago, I'd just keep that scrapbook of sin circulating through your mind. And I would whisper, you really think there's enough grace in the world to cover you? I would leave you just in the shadow of a doubt. And if that didn't work, I would try what seems to be his most popular tool of the day, and that's distraction. I would post my minions on every corner, every stairwell, every office, and they would load on you things to do, people to see, tasks to complete, sales to make, assignments to complete, one thing after another. Do this, do that, do this, do that, until if at all, if you even came home, you'd come home exhausted. Distraction, busyness, clutter, hurry, catch another flight, write another report, hurry, hurry, hurry, hurry. Or distraction in the form of what you read and see. Staring at a phone or a computer for hours and hours. Leading life through a screen. Counting likes. Counting friends. How many hearts did I get? Measuring self-worth according to the number of people who looked at your Instagram. Suck you in. I would keep you so busy, you'd never have time to read God's word.
1: I am convinced that Satan's intervention plan today is to keep God's people so busy with the things of this world that they have no time to devote to their spiritual lives. Sometimes being busy, B-U-S-Y, just means being under Satan's yoke. If Satan can encourage us to get our lives so full of other things that we have no time for God, he has begun his work in us, and the ultimate end of it will not be something that is pretty.
2: The devil is a liar, the father of lies. He has carefully studied each one of us for a very long time. But I guess my point is, and my question to you is, how long have you studied him? The devil begins early in our life by bombarding our minds with cleverly devised patterns of little nagging thoughts. Doubt. Fear. He moves slowly and cautiously. After all, well-laid plans take time. So we're in a war. Our enemy is Satan, not people. We war not against flesh and blood, but against principalities and powers and wickedness in high places. And he'll try to do everything he can to distract you. He takes his time to work out his plan.
1: If we do not know our enemy, we do not have much of a chance to be victorious over our enemy. Now, the Bible tells us a great deal about the enemy of our souls. The Bible tells us in Ephesians 6:12, for instance, that we do not wrestle against flesh and blood, but against principalities and powers, and against the rulers of the darkness of this age, and against spiritual hosts of wickedness in the heavenly places. John Phillips tells us we should remember when we read that our enemies are not people. We must see beyond people. Satan may use people to persecute us. They may use people to lie to us or cheat us or hurt us or even kill us. But our real enemy lurks in the shadows of the unseen world, moving people like pawns on a chessboard. And as long as we see people as enemies and wrestle against them,

0: We are spending our time in vain. We get focused on the people and we lose sight of where the battle is really being fought. And if we continue to do that, we will continue to lose. We will continue to go backward in our Christian experience.
1: The devil is a divider. He came to split. He likes to split marriages. He likes to split friendships. He likes to interrupt community. Any place you sense gossip or tension or separation or hostility or unforgiveness, it smells like the devil. That's the scent of the devil. What he did in the Garden of Eden, separating Adam and Eve from God, is what he wants to do with every person. Separate us from God and separate us from each other. He's the opposite of Christ, who said, love the Lord your God and love your neighbor. The devil wants us to avoid or not worship God or even hate God or doubt God and avoid and hate our neighbor. He dwells in the world of isolation. Loneliness is his payday. If you're lonely and separated, then he's smiling and rubbing his hands with glee.
0: Now let me tell you some things that I've learned about Satan. First of all, he is the great deceiver. He's the great deceiver. Revelation 12:9 refers to him as the one who deceives the whole world, which he does by counterfeiting and camouflaging. He tries to imitate the work of God, and he does it very effectively. He's the great deceiver. He is also the great divider. Did you know that Satan's purpose is to divide and conquer? Satan has always been a divider. When he was cast out of heaven, he divided the angels and he took a third of them with him. He instigated division in the first family, pitting Cain against Abel. Wherever you see Satan at work, there's always division. And he loves to divide the people of God. If we could only understand that, we would step back from our petty differences and realize that we're just playing into the hand of our enemy, whose purpose is to divide. He does not know the meaning of unity. He has no concept of unity. His whole strategy is the strategy of division. He's the great deceiver, and he's the great divider, and thirdly, he's the great destroyer. When God allowed Satan access to the life of Job, what did he do? What did Satan do when he was given free rein on Job's family? He destroyed everything. He destroyed his servants, his cattle, his children, his family. Satan is the destroyer. Listen to me, ladies and gentlemen. Satan has one plan for your life and mine. He wants to destroy us. He wants to destroy our influence for God. We ought to pray against him every day. We ought to pray that Satan would have no place in our lives, because he comes to deceive, he comes to divide, and he comes to destroy.
2: You have an enemy with one sole purpose: to deceive you, ultimately to destroy you. Satan is a very real person. He's a liar, he's a deceiver, and many, many, many people are very deceived, and their deception is very evident when they say, I don't believe in such a person as the devil. And one of the first things he does is to point out something in your life that you don't have. He does not remind you of how much you do have, how blessed you are, how healthy you are, what you drive, where you live, what you wear. He points out the one thing you don't have. What about, suppose you had that? He's a liar. He's a deceiver. And he uses the same tactics he used in the garden. You'd think by now we'd have caught on. How does he operate? He points out the thing you don't have, so that if you want to be complete, you'll have it. Did it satisfy her? No. And it doesn't satisfy people today. He creates this desire in order to get people off base, off track. If you only had that, listen carefully, you can't ever have enough of anything that is not the will of God for your life to ever make you happy, ever make you feel complete, ever make you feel content. You'll just go from one thing to the other, believing one lie after the other. You find yourself in self-destruction.
1: I think Satan is happy with convincing you to worship anything or anyone short of God. If he can convince you to worship a girlfriend or a boyfriend, if he can convince you to worship a career or a retirement account, if he can convince you to give everything you have to get that lake house or that boat or whatever. You see, when we worship something, we depend upon that thing or person for our identity and strength. That's what worship is. And we align ourselves with that thing or that person. So the devil knows if he can get me to worship a bass boat, then someday that bass boat is going to rot and I'm going to be disappointed. And he'll just chalk that up to another victory. The reason God wants our worship, please hear this. The reason God wants our worship is not because God has an ego problem, but because he knows if we worship small things, we'll be heartbroken. We'll go from defeat to defeat to defeat. We'll worship that person only to be rejected. We'll be heartbroken. We'll worship that career only to be dejected and be heartbroken. We'll go lurching through life, up and down, up and down. And finally, when we get to the final days of our life, we'll be cynical and disappointed. We'll say life wasn't all it was cut out to be. For our own good, God says, worship God. Worship the endless, strong, powerful, loving, radiant King of Kings. Let your mind be consumed with heavenly thoughts. Let me indwell you and empower you, because that is the bread of life.
2: Satan chooses his timing. He knows when we're the most vulnerable, and that's when Satan will attack. He knows exactly when to attack us, how to attack us. He knows our weakest points. Everybody has a weakness, at least one or more. That's the way he operates.
1: We know, for example, that Satan will attack weak spots first. If you want to fill in blanks, that's your cue. So the rule of thumb is, take your weak spots to Christ before the devil uses them against you. Acknowledge, this is a struggle that I have. This is a challenge that I have. Lord, I give it to you so that when the devil tries to take it or take advantage of it, you've already given it to Christ.
3: Here's what you need to understand about the nature of the devil. He's an opportunist. When you're the weakest, he's the most evil. The devil doesn't control our thoughts, but he influences our thoughts. He wants to whisper thoughts of fear to us so we'll accept them, and he can control our lives. God will never use fear to control your lives. And when you read in the Bible, it says the fear of the Lord, that means a reverence of God. That does not mean a negative emotion. It means a positive emotion, a reverence for God. God will never, never bring fear into your life to cause you to do anything. The devil wants you to believe that God's always kind of mad at you and he really doesn't like you. That's the concept of God the devil wants you to have. Your high priest is madly in love with you. And when you go to Jesus and you say, Jesus, I'm tempted and I'm feeling fearful, Jesus says this, I experienced that. I know exactly what you're feeling. Let me help you overcome it. Fear is expecting the devil to move. Faith is expecting God to move. And we choose. You can put your eyes on the devil or your eyes on God.
4: And I think that fear is the main thing that Satan uses to try to control people. Fear keeps you from going forward. How many things do you think that the enemy has stolen from you or kept you from doing just because of fear? Don't let fear steal your life. Don't let fear steal your relationships. Don't let fear steal your joy. God wants you to have a good life. But one thing's for sure, you have an enemy. His name is Satan or the devil, and he does not want you to enjoy your life. He wants you to be afraid all the time.
5: The devil would love for you to live by fear. Because when you're afraid, you run away. Fear makes you want to run away from what you need to run to.
1: The Bible gives you two tools. Number one, pray. Pray. When the devil knocks at your door, turn to Jesus and say, "Would you please answer that?" You don't need to deal with the devil on your own. You don't need to go into some odd hocus pocus exorcism closet and do some type of mystical stuff. All you got to do is turn to God. Glance at the devil, but gaze at Christ. Glance at the devil. He is around, but gaze at Christ. Pray. And number two, arm yourself with God's word. Arm yourself with God's word. Load your pistol with scriptures and keep a finger on the trigger. Jesus reacted and responded to temptation by quoting scripture. Jesus responded to temptation from the devil by doing what you can do, and that is, he quoted scripture. Take that, devil. It is written. It is written. It is written. In his book, God's book is enough. Jesus overcame temptation, not with special voices or supernatural signs, but by remembering and quoting scripture. That's it. You just need a Bible to read it and receive it. God's word is an indispensable weapon. In the same way, prayer is essential in this ongoing warfare. Pray long and hard. Pray for your brothers and sisters. So, according to the Apostle Paul, what are the two tools? God's word and prayer. And this conviction that God's Spirit, who is in you, is greater than the devil, who is in the world.

0: when I came to Christ, those things that I was struggling with, I wasn't acting on them anymore. Like, I wasn't acting on smoking weed. I wasn't acting on drinking, partying, you know, lusting after people. But I hadn't been delivered from those spirits yet. In October of 2021, I was being traumatized with perverted thoughts. I mean, I remember working and the thoughts was coming like, do, do, do, do. I was like, what is going on right now? You know, it was me and another sister in Christ. She was going through the same thing. It was attacking both of us. I remember having a conversation with her and she was telling me she saw a vision and she was like, you know, you're right by your bed. I see you, you're right by your bed and it's gonna happen right there. And it's like, I knew what she was talking about. I knew that God was going to deliver me there of homosexuality and lust. For as long as I can remember, I've had all that I needed, all that I wanted. I had that, what the world says, is that picture perfect family, you know? I had my mom, my dad, I had my sister. I had, you know, the two-story home. Anything that I really needed and wanted, I had. But I didn't have that love, you know? I remember so many times when I was going to my parents and I was like, you know, just wanted to have a conversation like, hey, dad, hey, mom, you know, how you doing? Just wanted to talk to them and they'd be preoccupied, you know, and that's nothing against them. It's the Lord had to teach me, like, if we don't have love, how can we give it? You know, so he's helped me. He's healed my heart through that as well. And so, you know, because I didn't have that attention at the household, I would seek it outside. I would seek it in friends. And I would give my entire self. I didn't understand boundaries, you know? So when I was hanging out with people, I just gave them everything, you know? I had absolutely no boundaries. And like coming to Christ, I had to realize like, where did all of this start from, you know? Cause I didn't even really think about it. I was really depressed. Like in school, I knew of a lot of people and I'm sure a lot of people knew of me, but you know, I was bullied. I didn't really click with too many people. And so I was just pretty much like really an outsider, you know? And so I'm like thinking, like, where did all of this stem from? You know, what came about? Like, what really started all of this? And the Lord helped me to realize that it really stemmed from a childhood trauma, you know? I remember it was like a summertime and I was just on vacation and I was hanging out with one of my family members and they were changing one of my cousins, you know, and they were playing with them inappropriately. And so I started to copy that. I didn't know the wiser. I started to copy that behavior and engage in child-on-child sexual abuse. And that went on for years, you know. Then around middle school and high school, when they started to teach about, you know, the girls and the boys and puberty and stuff like that, I wasn't ready for it because that led me into pornography, and I was addicted to pornography. Like, I was watching it like it was TV. Then I started to talk to guys my own age inappropriately. I remember I got in trouble for it a couple of times. I had no boundaries, and I didn't know the difference. Like, I knew that the things was wrong because it was secretive. Like, it was kept hush, you know? But I couldn't stop. It was an addiction for me. So that was like in middle school, you know, and through high school, it was continuing, but it kind of died off. So did the child-on-child sexual abuse. It kind of died off. And I started talking to guys my own age. And I remember even during that time, there was a girl that showed interest in me. And I knew, like, all my life, I knew God was real, you know, and I knew not to disrespect him. And I was even calling myself a Christian, but like, I didn't know the word. You know, there was even times where like the Bible was in our household. You know what I mean? Like my dad, I remember him praying. We would pray when we came, like Thanksgiving and all that stuff. You know, that religious stuff. Like we didn't practice the word. So like we were just going through the motions. Like I said, I wasn't close with my parents. I wasn't close with my family. So I would just seek that in the world. And I was going from relationship to relationship, you know, just seeking that. And I was very promiscuous. I wasn't like, I was engaging in sexual behavior, but at the time I wasn't like having sex with anyone. And not that that's good or bad. It was just the longing to want to be wanted, you know, even if it was a lie, it was like the longing to want to be wanted. And, like I was saying, there was a girl that was showing interest in me. And though I knew that was wrong, I was still playing into it, you know, but I never really acted up on it. Up until this point, you know, it was just something that was just hidden. Even when people would ask me, like, do you like girls? I would just lie straight up. I was a liar. And then I remember just before college started, I remember talking to one of my friends at the time, and I was like, you know, I would never go and party, fornicate, you know, drink, do drugs, you know, smoke marijuana, all that stuff. Even an abortion, like, I was totally against that. I was like, I would never do all that stuff. But it's like, we don't know ourselves, really, until we get into that time, until we get into that space and we're faced with that circumstance. We don't really know what we will do, you know? So, like, man, college, my college years just went crazy. I mean, I started to party. All of that stuff that I said I would never do, I ended up doing it, even if it came up to the very last week, which is what happened. Like, in the very last week, I remember I was watching a TV show. It was like a special. Like, you couldn't really just watch it on TV. You had to get like a special package kind of thing. So, like, I just did like a free trial, and I was catching it towards the latter end. So I was able to watch the whole thing and just binge watch it. Oh my gosh, I was going through so many different emotions. It was like Degrassi, but it wasn't Degrassi. I'm not even going to tell you the name of it. It was so traumatizing to me. I didn't even realize that it was. Like, after watching that, I went and did just whatever I wanted to do. That week, I went and I lost my virginity. I went and I got with a girl a couple of days after that. And it's like, after I lost my virginity, I was so distraught, so depressed. I mean, you see how small I am. I was losing weight like crazy. I remember one of my family friends came to me and was like, "Bri, you losing weight?" I was like, "No, I don't even know if I weighed myself." But I was not eating. And that's not the first time that it happened either. Like, there was a time before then in I think it was college too, or maybe high school, where like I went through the same thing, but it stemmed from the same sexual activity with, it just happened to be the same person, you know? But I realized we don't wrestle against flesh and blood, so I can't even, it's not even the person, it's the spirit. So anyways, in college, all of that stuff came to pass. And as I was doing all that stuff, it was leaving me empty. Every time it was leaving me empty. I remember one time I went out to a party. It was my birthday. Okay. It was my birthday. I came home and like I was smoking weed, and I don't know if it was laced or whatever, but I came home and I was so traumatized. Like, it was like in my mind, I don't think I've experienced this before. It was like I was hearing demons. I was hearing spirits, and I didn't really realize what that was. I was like, and I was out at the time, that was when Snapchat was like really popular. So I remember texting and like, I was always being vague, you know? So like, I don't even know if anybody really knew anything was going on with me, but like, I was so traumatized, so distraught. I was like, what in the world? Like, this thing's supposed to make you chill, but it wasn't. It was making my life worse. That was my college years, you know? I was doing a degree that I didn't even want to do. I was just doing a degree that somebody suggested to me because they were like, "Oh, well, you're good at technology, so go ahead and get an IT degree." You know, what the world says is like success, you know? So like, when I was coming to the end of my college days, you know, and I was graduating, you know, of course, all of that shenanigans happened, and I was just really distraught. And I started to go to the gym, like all of that stuff. For whatever reason, it led me to go to gym, because people, like, with me being as small as I am, people always had they always was like, "Oh, well, you could eat more." You know what I mean? You need to put some meat on your bones. And I'm like, listen, you don't know if I'm eating better than you, okay? Like, you won't come to an overweight person and say, "Listen, you need to stop eating so much." That would be so rude, you know? So anyways, I just, for whatever reason, I truly believe that it was out of all of the stuff that was going on. Like, some people, they go to drugs, they go to drinking, and I was doing that stuff, but it was like socially, you know? Mm. And even in those times when I was hanging out with those people, I was never fitting in. Like, I would be there and I'm the only person. Like, I would be in a sea of people and I would feel alone. Everybody's doing the same thing. We're all smoking, we're all drinking, but I would feel so out of place. Like, what am I doing here? You know?
1: Did anybody know that you were feeling that way? Like, did you communicate that with anybody, or this was just internal?
0: I think a lot of it was internal. You know, it probably came out through like my rebellion, like the pictures and the Snapchat, because I was on Snapchat a lot. So like, people were able to see me transition that way. They were able to see me just going towards just a whole different Britney through social media. But as far as me actually telling people, I don't think so. And I don't even know that I was telling people, because I was that person that people would come to for help. Like, if they needed advice and stuff, they would come to me. But like, I didn't have anyone that I could go and talk to. So like, I went to writing and stuff like that and just expressed myself in all different kind of ways, you know? But I can't honestly say that anybody really knew that. They probably knew just by knowing, but as far as me expressing that to them, I don't think so. Graduating from college, And I, like I said, I was getting into the gym and I was going heavy, like 5 times out of the week, exercising for hours. But I was building myself up in my own strength. I was trying to build up my own strength. I went through that period of time of like 4 months or so of that fall of 2019. And then I was dating a guy, and that wasn't good for me either. You know, we were partying and doing all that stuff. You know, like the rebellious years before, you're like, okay, Lord, I give my life to you. So it was that, like I was saying, it was the same thing. All of that stuff, it wasn't fulfilling. I would come home and I remember crying. I remember, like I was saying, right before I started college, where I would never do all these things, I was still doing it like every week. Now, throughout my life, I was praying, like praying, oh, Lord, I pray that I get to help me to get this good grade, you know, just stuff like that. But as far as actually having a relationship with God, I didn't. I called myself Christian, but I had no idea what in the world that meant. It was just a whole bunch of emptiness. And I didn't really realize how lost I was, how needy I was for God, how much I needed to humble myself. Even though I had the things that I wanted and the things that I needed, I was always missing the Lord. It was only a void that he could fill, you know? So like now we're in 2020, you know. I done broke up with a gentleman. I was, and even in that relationship, I was cheating with him. I could never be faithful. I could never be faithful. I was never satisfied. You know what I mean? It's like, okay, well, you did this. I'm gonna move on to the next person. I was never satisfied. Broke up with him towards the end of the year, and then I got with one other person. Like we ended up having sex, and then at that moment, it was like immediately I felt the Lord looking at me like, you need to stop. And I was like, God, I can't stop. Like, I can't stop. I need you to help me. Like, I was literally crying out to God at that time. And I remember one of my friends, I met him at a Hire VA event, you know, where you come together and you talk to people about jobs and stuff like that. And, we didn't talk too much at that time, but God used him like tremendously in my life. Like, when I was starting to tell him about the things that I was going through, he would minister to me about Jesus. And like at the time, I didn't want to hear that. I did not want to hear that. Like I was definitely rejecting the Lord, but I wasn't ready to fully give myself over to him. You know, he would ask me like, hey, we would go and hang out. And then he would ask me, hey, you want to go out to church? And like, I was like, no. But then he finally got me one day. It was my birthday and we were already hanging out. And he was like, okay, we're going to go to church. And I was like, all right, I guess I'm going to go to church. You know, so I ended up going to church and I ended up being the first church that I attended that I could ever remember me going, being like, you know, okay, I'm going to actually go to church, you know, and two, the Lord's actually reminded me, like in college, I was like, I remember doing an interview too, then where, it was just a church representing and they just wanted to talk to me and ask me a question. So I answered the question shortly, you know? And then also there was like traveling ministries and forever, the Lord was just bringing them to me, I guess, you know? And so I would hang out with them and we would do Bible study and stuff like that. But I remember a specific time where I was studying the word with them, but it's like my eyes was cross-eyed. I would read and it's like, I don't even know what I just read. It's like I was reading to read and I was reading well, but what did I just read? I couldn't tell you. I wasn't able to understand. You know what I mean? I didn't have that understanding. So it's like, they would ask me and I'm like, I don't know. My mind was so stuck on like an offense that was going on at that time. So it's like, as I was reading, yes, I was reading because I know how to read, but the word was not, it wasn't penetrating my spirit. So I just had absolutely no understanding. You know, so I can see how the Lord was calling me all throughout my life. He was calling me and I was trying to come to him, but it was hard. It was hard, you know, and the moment when I finally gave my life to Christ, March 20th of 2020. Oh my gosh, man, my life changed around from then. It was just so peaceful because like, you know, as we know, that's when the pandemic had started. It was like for days I was anxious. I couldn't really sleep. And like, I reached out to two of my friends. And I was watching a YouTube video just before then. And like, I, for whatever reason, this one was shifting. It hit me differently. And I don't really know what the video was about. But one of my friends was like, Bree, just relax, you know, just get some rest. You know what I mean? And then the other one sent me the word. This is the same person that was a friend of a friend, the one that I met at the Hire VA event that was evangelizing to me. And we'd always ask me to hang out with them and go to church. And so it was his friend. But he sent me the word and he sent me a couple of Bible plans. And I tell you, after I read that, I was able to sleep so peacefully. I can't tell you exactly what scripture I was reading. I could go back to the Bible plans. But as far as the exact scripture that had me to just be peaceful, I can't tell you. I just know that God did something supernatural in that time. Mm. It was like the midnight hour, literally, of March 20th, 2020. It was late. I couldn't sleep, you know? But for whatever reason, that night, God helped me to read His Word. I'm not a person to read. I can read long texts, but even in college, it's like, you can't get me to read. Like, if you would try to get me to study, you were not going to get me to study. Like, I had the grades and stuff like that. So that's how I was able to get into college, like bare minimum, you know, even throughout college. Like, I even had a hardened heart. I remember I was talking to my friends and I was like, man, I don't remember the last time I cried. I had such a hard heart. I remember when one of my sisters was going off to college and she was not one of my sisters, my sister, like my real sister, she was going off to college and she was crying, you know, and I was like, why are you crying? I was so hardened. I was like, I didn't understand emotions. It's like the Lord was just showing me, daughter, you need to be humbled. You need to realize your need for me. Throughout then, since that time, like He started to change my desires. I stopped. I was going to the gym at this time. I was going to the gym for like an hour or so before work. And then I started to wake up just an hour later and study the Word. I mean, like I told you, I wasn't reading the Word. You couldn't get me to read. Like before then, if I was to read the Word, I thought that it was going to burn my eyes. So I was like, all right, you know, so God literally changed my desires. He had me to read the Word. He gave me the grace. Like, I would be tired sometimes. I would be sleeping and probably getting like 7 hours of sleep, but He would get me up and I would just be reading the Word for hours. And then throughout the workday, if I had time, I would be reading the Word. After work, I'd be reading the Word, and then I would do the gym, because during the pandemic, like, I wasn't going to the gym. So I started to work out at home. But then that started to die off because, like I said, that came about from like a trauma. I was building my own strength up. So like the desire to do that anymore was gone. God was filling those voids. He was filling those voids where it was like, I didn't want to lust after women. I didn't want to lust after men. And it's like, when I came to Christ, those things that I was struggling with, I wasn't acting on them anymore. Like, I wasn't acting on smoking weed. I wasn't acting on drinking, partying, you know, lusting after people, but I hadn't been delivered from those spirits yet. So like, here comes now. We're in October of 2021. And like, before then, I was getting dreams. Like, just when I had given my life to Christ, I remember a dream where there was a young lady. She came in the dream and she was dressed in lingerie. In the dream, I was like, nah, like, you got to put some clothes on. So in the dream, I just put some clothes on her and I walked out. And I walked into my then church family, and I walked, and there was just a space just for me. And it's like, God was showing me, this is where you are right now. Hmm. You've left that alone. Though I hadn't been delivered from that spirit as yet, it's like, I left that alone and He was showing me where I am. In October of 2021, I was being traumatized with perverted thoughts. I mean, I remember working and the thoughts was coming like, do, do, do, do. I was like, what is going on right now? You know, it was me and another sister in Christ. She was going through the same thing. It was attacking both of us. I remember having a conversation with her and she was telling me, she saw a vision and she was like, you know, you're right by your bed. I see you. You're right by your bed and it's going to happen right there. And it's like, I knew what she was talking about. I knew that God was going to deliver me there of homosexuality and lust. And like, He did. By faith, I was like, I'm going to set myself up to receive that deliverance. Whatever it is that God has for me, I'm just going to move by faith. And so for 3 days, God gave me the grace to fast. You know, I remember, like, you see how small I am. So I'm like, Discovery Channel, they're like, you know, if you don't drink water for 3 days, you go die. God's like, we got to renew our mind. So one of my friends, like, he's like the same size as me, and he was fasting, and he would do a complete fast. And so I'm like, if he could do it, I can do it. So God gave me the grace to do that. You know, I did have like a drink of a glass of water. I didn't prepare. I was so parched. But anyways, I say all of that to say, like, it's not like how I fasted. It's just the faith. Monday through Wednesday, I was doing a fast. And then Thursday, I remember going to my doctors. And the first time, this is the second time they've seen me. They've met me. The first time I was evangelized and I was like, y'all know Jesus, you know. And then the second time, it was like a godly sorrow. You know, all of the stuff that I was going through, it was like, because just before then, like maybe a month or so before then, I was talking to the young lady and I was actually boasting in my sin. All of the stuff that I just told you about, I was glorifying myself. I didn't have that godly sorrow where it was like, you know, the Lord has delivered me of this, or I feel bad about my sin. I was like, oh yeah, I did this, and I was proud about it. So it was a whole different scenario when I came and saw them the second time, and I was actually repenting to them in, like, I guess my own way at the time, you know? Because before then, I didn't really understand that stuff. You know? So it's like, they just showed me love. And then I went home. One of my friends, she sent me a song. And I was like, oh man, God's about to do something. And the way that I knew that is because it was the same feeling that I had that same year in March of 2021, when I got my prayer language, you know, speaking in tongues. And God met me right there in my room, the same room when he delivered me. I wanted my prayer language. So I was fasting and praying for that. And I was like, Lord, I want it. Nobody laid hands on me. You know, it was just God and I just recorded. I was like, I know God is going to do something. So I recorded it and he gave me my prayer language on that day. And I was like, I remember days waking up after that and just starting to speak in my prayer language. I was like, oh my gosh, God, I still have it. And it's like, because yes, the gifts of God without repentance. So I was like, he's not going to take it away from me. He gave it to me. And so it was like that childlike faith, you know? So because in this time in October of the same year, I was like, man, it was the same feeling. I was like, man, God's going to move. I got my phone and I started to record. I was like, God's going to do it. He's going to do something here. He's going to do something. I started to record and I was just crying and repenting. And I started throwing up things. And like, God delivered me right there from homosexuality and lust. Nobody laid hands on me. The power of God met me right where I was in my room. And I tell you, there's no residue. I don't want to lust after men. I don't want to lust after women. I know that it was bad all of my life, but I don't want to go after that stuff. You know what I mean? So it's like God removed all of that desire from me. And I'm so thankful. Only he can do that. I've been delivered from things that the world was like, I've been born this way. Where the world is like, love is love. No, God is love. Love is patient. Love is kind. It doesn't envy. It doesn't boast. It doesn't hold wrongdoings. It rejoices when the truth wins out. That is God. And all of what is coming out of me is like God's been pouring into me. And it's like, but listen now. Yes, I was delivered from that. And I remember I was on the phone with one of my friends, you know, and I was like, sis, God just delivered me of this. But here's the thing. I wasn't delivered from shame and guilt. So it's like, I remember, I think it was my mom passing by the doorway. And it's like, I just got quiet. And I was like, sis, I just felt like the spirit of shame and guilt just rested on me. And she was like, wow. I was like, yeah. So I wasn't delivered from the shame and guilt. I mean, I wasn't able to share that. She was, I think, just a handful of people knew that I was delivered from that. I didn't want to share with anybody.
1: Was the shame and guilt coming from what you had done?
0: It was coming from what I had done, and it was coming from just a sin. You know what I mean? It was coming because nobody knew that my family, they didn't know that I liked women. They did not know whatsoever. It was a secret. It was a well-kept secret. Though I remember my mom was asking me, she was like, Bree, you and your friend having sex? I was like, no. And we weren't. But it's like, dang, she has an idea. And that's not the first time she asked me. You know what I mean?
1: Yeah.
0: I felt that spirit rest on me. It just covered me like a blanket. And I was like, oh my gosh. Yes, I know I've been delivered of this, but that shame and guilt, it was keeping me quiet. So, you know, fast forward now to like last year, June and July, I remember a man of God, he came to me and he was like, you have a message that God wants you to share. And immediately when he said that, I was like, man, it's my testimony. But at the time, I had so much shame and guilt. I was like, I can't even share it. I was like, and I started to pray. I started literally crying out to God, God, if it's my testimony and you want me to share it now, God, I need you to give me the grace. You know what I mean? And so, It took months, but he did. He delivered me of the shame and guilt. And it was in October. You know what I mean? It was in October of this past year. And I was like, Lord, I remember what you did in 2021. You delivered me of homosexuality and lust. Lord, do it again. Do something amazing again. And so he delivered me.
1: And how did he do that? What happened there to be able to deliver you and, you know, heal you from this shame or remove this shame that you were feeling?
0: Well, it's important to also mention that I was going through counsel. So I had godly counsel around me and they were helping me. I went through deliverance and we went through process of inner healing, like actually going back into my past and realizing, hey, you just didn't know better. You know
1: and
0: what I mean?
1: And this is with your church or?
0: This is with my church. You know, so they helped me a lot for months before this, you know, going through inner healing. And the way that the Lord delivered me, I was in church. And I was sharing, you know, my testimony before then. And, you know, God just met me right there and he delivered me of that. And the way that I know it is because when I left the church, I was heading home and Holy Spirit was like, go to your parents' house. And I was like, okay, because I wasn't planning to do that. And then as I get closer, he's like, you're going to testify. And I was like, whoa, up until this point, I didn't share with them anything. They, like I said, up until this point, they didn't know that I was going through all of that stuff. They didn't know I was partying and drinking, all that stuff, that I liked women. They didn't know.
1: Yeah.
0: You know?
1: So you were sharing it at church, but you hadn't shared it with your parents yet?
0: I hadn't shared it with my parents, no. Mm. My family, no. And so I was like, oh my gosh, Lord, all right. I come to their house, and thank God, both my parents are right there. And I'm like, hey, Mom, like, God sent me here. He wants me to testify. And if you guys could just sit around the table and I could share with you guys my testimony. I tell you, up until this point, I could not share it. And just as I'm freely sharing it with you, that's how it came. Hmm. And I'm like, God, thank you. You know what I mean? It was like a release, chains being broken off of me. And so I shared with them, and my parents, you know, it was hard for them to receive, like hearing their child have gone through this, and we've been under the same roof all this time. Like I said, I had that what the world would say is picture perfect. My mom, my dad, my sister, I had pretty much everything that I needed, but that love was missing, and I was searching for it in the world. You know what I mean? And because I didn't have it from my mom or my dad, I was looking for it in women and men, you know? And so after that, I went home, and then I was like, man, I got to share it with my sister too. So I ended up sharing it with her, and that has brought some deliverance for her. And God's still working on her, you know what I mean? Sharing with my mom, God's still working with my mom, my dad, you know? He's working in my family. He's literally bringing them out of their pits. And I'm like, thank you, Lord. Anybody that I can share with, I'm like, I'm sharing it. You know what I mean? Because literally months ago, I was not able to share it with a single soul. I had so much shame on me. There would be parts that I would share. But when it came to the child-on-child sexual abuse, I didn't want to share that. I didn't want to share that at all, you know? And so God healed me of that. He healed me of that. And it's like he restored my relationship with my parents. I'm no longer angry with them. I'm like literally like God has removed so much from me. And he's restored me. He's revived me. He's given me the desire to do and the power to do what pleases him, you know? And I'm just so thankful. I'm just so thankful because none of this I couldn't have done this on my own. Every time that I was seeking deliverance, I was seeking him for it. And he met me right where I was at. I didn't have to clean myself up before getting to him. He works on us as we allow him to. It's so much that I can share. And it's like, God has done this for me. He has truly done it for me.
1: Hmm. Brittany, when it came to the child-on-child abuse, and even what you saw, right, as a child, seeing somebody else abuse another child, how did God deal with that hurt or those visuals and those things that you experienced? Has he dealt with those parts of your memory and in your life, or is that something that's ongoing? What has he done in that area?
0: I can say that that's where the inner healing has came in. Like me just talking through it and having conversations about it and realizing that, okay, I didn't know better. I was a child. We were children, you know? So he helped me to just be released from the shame and guilt of it. And it's like just realizing, hey, you were a child. That's no longer who you are. So that's how he helped me. Through godly counsel, he's helped me to realize that and to come to the knowledge of the truth. Once I knew the truth, and I was like, this is the works of the devil in my life. And that it's something that's followed the family. It was like, oh, did I know? So he helped me by bringing me to the truth and just keeping people around me and just through lots of prayer.
1: Yeah.
0: Yeah.
1: You dealt with a lot of kind of isolation, loneliness, and feeling alone in all of these areas or just a lot of these internal emotions. How did God use community? You mentioned that your church kind of came around and began to help you in some of these inner healings. But what did that look like for you as God came into your life? How did he begin to use the people around you to show you like a different perspective or even help transform your life?
0: I would say it really was just community, like genuine love, the love of God, not that, oh, I'm blessed and highly favored. That's cool and all, but it's like, how are you really doing? I got people around me that were wanting to check on me, wanting to really give me the truth and not suppress it. It's like, if I was doing wrong, they would tell me so, and they would tell me in love. So this, I'm with a different church family, you know, and they were showing me the love of God, the true love of God. It wasn't a false facade. You know what I mean? So when he changed where I was going to church, and he started to work on my heart, it was really the community of people that helped me to stay on track. And because there were times where I remember I was going to leave every single church that I was in. I was going through so much warfare. But it's like, God, I can't turn away from you. So he gave me the strength to stay within the community group and at least talk to a few people during that time. So yes, there was isolation, but I was still talking to people. I was still letting them know, like, hey, this is what I'm going through. But I would say it was definitely the love of God in his people.
1: Yeah.
0: Yeah.
1: Brittany, for people who are watching your testimony right now and, you know, are hearing you say, God, deliver me from homosexuality. For those people who maybe are thinking to themselves or know people that will think to themselves, well, Brittany, you were actually born that way. You're just suppressing that part. What can you say to people that think that way? And I don't even know if you thought that way maybe at some point, but what can you say about that mindset?
0: Well, after coming to knowing the truth and realizing that it's actually a perversion that's followed the family, like if this is a bloodline thing, perversion, I was like, okay, this isn't me. And then reading the word too, God says that he's made man and woman in his image after his likeness. He says to be fruitful and multiply. So it's like, how can you be fruitful and multiply me being a woman going with a woman? You know what I mean? A lot of it was stemming from lust. So when I come to know the truth, and I always knew that it was wrong. That's another thing too. Even before Christ, I knew that it was wrong, but it was something that was just in me. For people that say that I was born this way, that's a lie. I just have to say it just as it is. That is a lie. Period. It's, for me, the way that the Lord has helped me to realize it is it was rooted in trauma and generational spirits that's been following the bloodline. So however it chooses to manifest itself, for me, it was homosexuality. For other people, it might be pornography. It might be, you know, adultery. But it was that same confusion, that same perversion. And it's a lie. It's a lie. That's all I can say.
1: Brittany, who is Jesus to you?
0: Oh my gosh. Jesus is everything. He is everything to me. He's revived me. He's my healer. He's my husband. He's my best friend. He's my father. I remember one of my sisters was like calling him dad, papa. And I was like, huh, what? But yeah, I now call him papa. I'm singing to him all the time. You know what I mean? God is my best friend. Truly. Man. Oh my gosh, just saying that. And it hasn't always been this way.
1: Brittany, for people who are watching your testimony right now, what is a word of encouragement that you can give them if they're relating to parts of your testimony when it comes to the loneliness or when it comes to even the homosexual attractions? If people are relating with your story, what is an encouragement that you can give them to kind of get them out of that dark place wherever they're at?
0: I would say to just be patient with yourself, you know, allow the Lord to work on you. Because for me, I thought, you know, coming to Christ, that all these things would be delivered from me. But as he brought it up, I was like, okay, I want to give that to you. So as you're walking with Christ and you start to notice, okay, I'm always falling, I'm always angry, or I'm always feeling lonely, or I'm always feeling lustful towards the same sex or an opposite sex. It's like, okay, God is showing you that. He wants to take that from you and he wants to replace it with more of him, more of his love, more of his truth. So it's like, if you notice that that's something that's repetitive, it's like, give that to God. Give that to God. And it's like, however it is, like, Lord, just take this from me. I don't

0: me was, I just was like, God, give me the grace to share whatever it is that you have done for me. Give me the grace. And in his way, he delivered me of the shame and the guilt. So just cry out to God, however it looks for you, whether it's singing, whether it's writing, whether it's praying, crying out. God understands it all. Just let him know, because he already knows. Just let him know. Speak to him honestly and allow him to work on you. You know, it's a process and we all have to go through it. It looks different for each and every one of us, but trust God in the process, because at the end, he makes all things beautiful.
1: Brittany, any last words for people who are watching your testimony right now?
0: Yes, just be patient with yourself, please. It's not about how long we've been serving the Lord. It's like how we've been serving the Lord. Have we been allowing him to work on our hearts? As things come up, let him work on that. Give it to him, whatever it is. Give it to him and take upon his burden that is light, his yoke that is easy, and let him change you truly. Because he, when he does it, there's no residue. There's no residue. And you're going to be able to stand wherever you are and boldly talk about what God has done for you without shame and guilt. Trust and believe. He's done it for me within a year. Deliver me of shame and guilt. Stay within godly counsel. Stay within people who are truly walking with the Lord. We're not perfect. My walk is not perfect. None of us. God is not looking for perfection. He's looking for those who would be real with him. Just be real with him. Let him know everything that is going on with you, and he will deal with it.

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0: Okay, ladies and gentlemen, we only have time for two more questions.
1: Toby.
2: Hey, Toby.
0: Yep, the young lady in the back with the I Heart Jamie Gray shirt on.
2: Hey, question, hello, good morning. I'm just wondering, when can we expect you and Michael and Kevin and DC Talk get back together? We're just two homes.
0: That question's already been asked enough tonight.
3: Mr. Mack?
0: Yes, you, sir, with the haircut from 1985.
3: Can we get an update on Mr. Talkbox? Does he still have that rash?
0: Listen, we need to keep all the questions directed to Toby, please.
1: Toby, over here, man. Toby.
0: Last question.
1: You've been running at this pace for a while. How much more you got in you, my man?

Glory be to God. Sing to God again. Thank you for being here. And right out the blocks, I'm going to give you a story and I'm going to give you a little question. Another one of these multiple choice questions. Oh, bless God. All right, let's jump into this. Listen to this short story. Once upon a time in a small village, there lived a hardworking mother named Clara. She toiled day and night, doing everything from sewing clothes to selling baked goods at the market. Her greatest joy came from her young son, Ethan, who was bright and full of dreams. Clara longed to give him a special gift for his upcoming birthday, something that would inspire him and show him how much she believed in his potential. After saving every penny she could for months, Clara decided to buy Ethan a beautiful handcrafted wooden toy train. It was a unique piece, intricately carved and painted in bright colors. She envisioned Ethan's face lighting up with joy when he opened the present. On the day of his birthday, Clara presented the train to Ethan with a beaming smile. But as she watched him unwrap the gift, her heart sank. Instead of the excitement she had hoped for, Ethan frowned and tossed the train aside, opting instead to play with his latest video game console. "Mom, what is this? What am I going to do with this? I wanted something cooler. Couldn't you do better?" he exclaimed, completely disregarding the effort and sacrifice his mother had made to buy it. Clara felt a deep ache in her heart. She had given everything she had for this moment, yet her son had treated her gift with such disdain. It wasn't just the gift that mattered. It was the love and sacrifice behind it. Here's your question, all right? Another one of those A, B, C, and D's. What should Clara do in response to Ethan's unappreciative attitude? Hear the question again. What should Clara do in response to Ethan's unappreciative attitude? A, take the train back and give him nothing. B, talk to Ethan about the value of gratitude and sacrifices made for him. C, ignore Ethan's behavior and continue to buy him more gifts. Or D, give Ethan some swift, warm, and intense fellowship. In other words, discipline him. Let me give you the answers again so you go over it, all right? What should Clara do in response to Ethan's unappreciative attitude? Should she A, take the train back and give him nothing? B, talk to Ethan about the value of gratitude and sacrifices made for him? C, ignore Ethan's behavior and continue to buy him more gifts? Or D, give Ethan some swift, warm, and intense fellowship? All right, go. Let me see you. All right, let me see what we got real quick. Gainel, I see you. Caribbean parent option. Dr. Van, I see you as B. Okay. Dr. Van says B. Lady Tanisha says A and B. Sister Ellen says B. Ella Cassandra says B. Sister Catherine, you say A and B. My heart said D. I see you, Minister Keenan. All right. Yeah, but I'm going to go with B. All right, gotcha. Minister Venice, I see, did you say B? Sister Anita, B. Brother Christian, there you go. D.
All right, Brother Duane, I see you on B. Sister Julian, B. Elder Mabel, we have A. Elder Ashley, we have B. Let's see here. Elder Cassandra says, I would add A in there too. All right. Sister Kakwisha, we see B. Anyone else to participate in that? Glory be to God. Prayerfully, I got everyone so far. Okay. Well, for the answer that you guys gave, the majority of you chose B, that you're going to talk to Ethan about the value of gratitude and sacrifices made for him. When you talk to someone in this type of manner, there is an expectation of a change. So we're praying that our conversation is effective enough to bring change to his posture and his behavior. Is that always the experience? When you think about your life and you think about everything that you have done, for those of you who have children and for those of you who have been children like this, was the conversation sufficient enough to cause change? There's a reason why we're dealing with this type of situation today as we learn how to handle the gifts that God has given to us. Because I can tell you that God gives a lot of conversations to us, just as many of you chose B, that he should talk with us and visit us and have that type of dialogue. But God chastises the ones whom he loves, saints of God. And so sometimes it's beyond talk. Sometimes there is actions involved. Some of you chose A, that you'll take the train back and give him nothing. When God is giving you and me a gift, should he have the same response when we are unappreciative? Should he have the same response that he should take back from you or me what he has given to us and then give us nothing? With all of you who participated and answered, there you go, Elder Cassandra, hallelujah, all right? Would we be the same ones to receive what we're willing to dish out? See, this is the reason why these questions are formulated this way. Because I want you to see that, you know, there is no adults, all right? You have never seen anywhere in Scripture, from Genesis to Revelation, the adults of Israel. It's never phrased the adults of Israel. It's always the children of Israel. And we have to realize that we would be, you know, would have to have that same kind of posture as children, as we can interact with our own children and realize that we were once children, and what we would have liked to happen and what we would have liked to see happen, that this is God's posture the entire time. God does not look at us as, you know, adults. Adults in the earth is a factor of time and maturity. But we're always children to him. Sister Ellen, I see you. I would not take it back. So he had the reminder of what he had been given. All right, there you go. Glory be to God. All of the different, you know, formats of discipline that we would have given to Ethan, we have to now look inside of our lives and realize, should this be the same thing that the Lord should do with us? Because there are ways and times, more often than most, that we are unappreciative of the gifts that God has given to us. You ask me, Pastor, when was I unappreciative of the gift that God has given to me? And I'm going to go over a couple of things right now so that you could understand, first of all, what the gift was. In the story, you realize that the gift was the toy train. But there was a sacrifice to getting that train. It wasn't just an easy situation. She didn't make much money. So she was doing this from the passions and the kindness of her heart, similar to what God has said to us in John 3 and verse 15, you know what I'm saying? Where he says to us, John 3, you know, 15, you know, he says to us that he so loved the world, John 3, 16, actually, all right? He so loved the world that he gave his only begotten son, that whosoever will believe in him will not perish but have everlasting life. Yeshua is a gift.
Yeshua is a gift. We can't forget that. So Ethan's posture with the train now compared to our posture with Yeshua, what should God do? Should he take all that Yeshua did for you, which means including the blood that he shed for your sins, and then give you nothing but the recompense of your sin? Should he just sit by and have a conversation with you concerning you being showing gratitude for the sacrifices? How many conversations would you have with Ethan? Today, it's the gift of the train. What if Ethan didn't pay attention to your conversation? Because by the nature of the story, you already see that Ethan is kind of off the chain. You already see that he's disrespectful. Because going along with unappreciative are some other adjectives, such as dishonoring, possibly disobedient. Unappreciative has some cousins that it rides in life with, saints of God. And so, how many conversations would you have? You don't have to answer that right here. I just want you to ponder it. How many conversations have you had for those of you who have Ethans in your life? Or for those of you who have been Ethans, how many conversations did it take to change your mind or to change your posture? You see why God needs to wink at man's ignorance? Do you see why God needs to come and be patient concerning us? Because he's been having conversations for thousands of years. He's had so many conversations that he has had his conversation dictated and put it in a book and we wouldn't even read it. He's moved it from just the sound that he would do with Noah and with Abraham and with Moses. And he's taken all of that he's done and all of the words that he's going to say, and he's given to us, you know, this gift in the Bible. But we ignore his words. And we ignore his gift. Would we answer the same way when it's our turn to receive the gift? That's important for us to see, saints of God. Let's take it to scripture real quick. I want you to see something regarding this. We're going to go to 1 Corinthians. And I'm reading this in the New Living Translation. We're in 1 Corinthians. And we are in chapter 12, and we're going to begin at verse 4. 1 Corinthians chapter 12, and we're beginning at verse 4, okay? Get there with me real quick. I'm in the New Living Translation. If you do have that translation, that'll be good. If not, you can read along in the King James Version of the Bible. But this one kind of explains it a little bit plainly and more plainly, and I want to use this one for today. 1 Corinthians chapter 12, beginning at verse 4. There are different kinds of spiritual gifts, but the same Spirit is the source of them all. There are different kinds of service, but we serve the same Lord. God works in different ways, but it is the same God who does the work in all of us. A spiritual gift is given to each of us so we can help each other. To one person, the Spirit gives the ability to give wise advice. To another, the same Spirit gives a message of special knowledge. The Spirit gives great faith to another, and to someone else, this one Spirit gives the gift of healing. He gives one person the power to perform miracles and another the ability to prophesy. He gives someone else the ability to discern whether a message is from the Spirit of God or another spirit. Still, another person is given the ability to speak in unknown languages.
while another is given the ability to interpret what is being said. It is the one and only Spirit who distributes all these gifts. He alone decides which gift each person should have. This is 1 Corinthians chapter 12, verses 4 through 11, out of the New Living Translation. So we are understanding that God is the giver of these gifts. Encompassed within all of them is Yeshua, the greatest gift that you would ever get, the gift that keeps on giving, Yeshua. But what is our posture concerning it, saints of God? What is our posture concerning it? Do you know how to handle gifts? Do you know how to interact with them? Do you and I, you know, keep it in the forefront of our minds that, you know, this gift is such a special gift that it journeys with me throughout life? You've heard Scripture tell you that the gifts of God are without repentance. How many of us know what that actually means? The gifts of God are without repentance. You see, in order for me to truly understand that, I would need to know the difference between gifts and talents. I would need to know the difference between gifts and talents. For so often, we misrepresent them and we misunderstand them. The unique difference between a gift and a talent is that God's gifts are divinely inspired and tied to the greater purpose of His kingdom agenda. It is meant for encouragement of each other. God's gifts are divinely inspired and tied to the greater purpose of His kingdom agenda. It is meant for us to encourage each other. Let's put it like that. That's the gift. Divinely inspired and tied to the greater purpose of His kingdom agenda. And it is given to us to encourage each other. Man's talents are developed through human effort and experience. When you go to your job, are you giving them your gift or your talent? You got to think about what you're doing. The unique situation in this is the fact that the gift that comes from God is basically for His purposes. But we don't take the gift and use it for His purposes. To some, He gave them the ability to prophesy through the measure of song. Not everybody can sing. So He gives the gift of the ability to sing, and the words or the creativity of prophecy for them to create songs. But then the enemy comes and says, hey, let me see your gift. And then what happens is, when the person does not have a strong reinforcement of a godly atmosphere, or people to pray for them, or parents to lead or guide them, or a community that loves them enough for them to realize the value of the gift and how to treasure the gift and how to allow and use the gift properly, then the enemy comes and takes the gift and manipulates it. This is why, if we were to cut that off, you wouldn't be bumping your head to a lot of the music you might listen to when you ain't listening to New Life Global Fellowship Radio. Hallelujah. If we had an effective plan, you wouldn't even hear half that stuff. Because theoretically, they have taken now their desire to express their talent, and they have attached it to the divine gift, but they've given everything over to the enemy for him to use it.
not in for what it was intended to be used for. Some of the, all right, I'm going to take you back in time a little bit. I might call a name out of a group that some of you might remember. Some of you might be too young to know this. But back in the day, there was a group named Jodeci. All right, an R&B group named Jodeci. Many others, you know, that came before them as well. But the reason why I bring up Jodeci is because there was an interview done with the brothers that were involved in that group, both of which were reared and raised up in the church, singing in the choir. But if you saw what their lives had become when they took the gift and they had the ambition of the talent and they gave that to the enemy, how these boys' lives changed. Yes, there was money. Yes, there was fame. Yes, there were assets, big houses and nice cars and traveling and all of these wonderful things that the enemy uses to try to entice our children. And then what happened was, as they got involved in the world, they got involved with things they did not cater for, and they winded up on drugs. They winded up on drugs. I can tell you, if you use the gift that God has given to you and what he's given to me for his purposes, that wouldn't be the result. It does not suggest that you wouldn't have hard times. But you see, your gift came to do something for you, saints of God. And this is why you need to understand that God wants use of the gift that he has given to you. You could not earn this gift. It was inherently deposited into you when you entered into the earth. So it requires development, and it requires, you know, processing, and it requires, you know, maturity in order for you to manage it. Here's that word again. Here's that word again, saints of God. Let me dive into that so you understand. You see, everybody under the sun has a gift. Everyone under the sun, everyone within the sound of my voice right here in the live, and those who will hear this in a rebroadcast, every one of us has a gift. Every one of us. In whatever way it is displayed, this gift can be perfected with knowledge and skill, but it can only be obtained through the hand of God. It requires development and skill, knowledge. Your gift becomes an effective tool or an instrument of the Holy Spirit by way of the anointing of God that is placed upon it. Remember a little while ago, I told you that Jodeci took the talent and connected it to the gift and put it in the hands of the enemy, and their heart or their flesh ambition was to be famous. Satan delivered that. But that came along with other things, because they manipulated the gift of God and used it incorrectly and for the wrong purposes. I'm going to show you something about that in a minute. Watch this. How God uses his gift. Instead of taking your talent alone and putting it on the gift, God puts an anointing. God puts an anointing upon that gift, and the anointing enhances the gift within you and me for the sole purposes of fulfilling the agenda of the kingdom of God. Saints of God, I share transparency with you all the time regarding my own life. She's on here right now. Oftentimes you would see me reference my cousin Gaynell because she was there when I came into the earth. She can account for the things that I'm telling you right now. As bold as you see my spirit is today, you know, concerning the word of God and the ability for me to stand in front of thousands of people and speak fluently, that was never my character when I was growing up. I was a little house mouse.
Too scared to open up my mouth to say anything to anyone. And when I did open my mouth, you could barely hear me. What happened? What happened where I got all this boldness to be able to stand up for the kingdom of heaven? Where did that happen inside of my life? That's why when you tell yourself, saints of God, that you know yourself, that really is not an accurate statement. What you and I know is who we've been. But when you put your hands in the hands of God, He's going to introduce you to who you're about to become. And that's the part you can't give up. Because He put a gift inside of you to serve Him. You will benefit from that gift. In Proverbs chapter 18 and verse 16, go there with me in the King James Version of the Bible. Right? Write it down, but go here with me real quick so you can see what I'm telling you. Very short passage. Proverbs 18 and verse 16. A man's gift maketh room for him and bringeth him before great men. So not only was the gift intended to serve the purposes of God, but the gift that God has given to us, whatever that gift is, you know it is encompassed within Yeshua. So if you have not identified the actual gift in your life just yet, you will. I'll show you how to do that. But knowing that you're willing to produce the gift and use it for its intended purposes will definitely make room for you and bring you before great men. Open doors for you. We are in the season of open doors. I told you that this message was ahead of our feast days that's coming up, of which, you know, all of the feast days of the Lord are overlapping. Minister Keenan is going to bring you into a relative understanding concerning that at the appropriate time. I want you to be prepared for that. But I want you to also realize that God wants you to reconnect with your gift. Don't act as if there is no gift inside of you, because you have been using it and you have been abusing it and you have not been conscious to be appreciative of it. What am I talking about? Listen to this. You see, saints of God, when I instruct you, and you hear me say from time to time of the importance of you belonging to a house, it's not just about attendance. Belonging to a house has less to do with attendance. It is to ultimately align and connect you and your gifts to the purposes of God for your life. That's what it's for. But you need that to be enhanced. You need it to emerge. You need to understand what that gift is. I'm going to give you a quick plug so that you can identify the gift. Obviously, there is a delineation between a gift and a talent. I told you that one of them, right, is inherent and divinely inspired, and the other one is developed through human efforts and experience. So what does that tell me about my gift? It tells me that this is something that is inside of me that I'm passionate about and that I was not formally trained to do. There was no formal training for me to do. There are some people that have the ability to draw. But what are you drawing? Or what are you painting? There's some people, like I told you before, who have the ability to sing. But what am I singing? To whom am I singing to? There's some people who know how to speak very well. But who is my audience? And where am I speaking? And what words am I saying? There are some people that are going to be called to the pulpit. But what are you preaching? Whose word are you preaching? What gospel are you preaching? There are some of us that are evangelists to go out. But under whose authority? I can go on and on and on to show you that the gift is connected to purpose. But it can be misused. It can be abused.
And so here's, you know, when I say belong to a house, it is because there is a development that needs to take place. You see, when you take away the church mentality, when you take away the things that traditionally we have learned about church, you're going to see the purpose of the church was to point us back to kingdom, to enhance the gift that God has given to us, to mature it and to use it for his purposes, and to grow and to multiply. That is it in a nutshell. Not just attending church, sitting down in the seats, listening to some good music, listening to a good sermon. Oh, that blessed my heart real good. And then go back out and be the same individuals like Ethan, who is unappreciative of the gift that you were just given. Life is a gift. Your ability to breathe right now is a gift. Are you like Ethan? For everyone who answered me, everyone who answered the question, got there with A, B, C, and D, and nobody chose D. Y'all ain't raised up in the house I was raised up in, because I tell you what, they'd have given me that swift, warm, and intense fellowship real quick. You know what I mean? But here's the thing, nobody chose, I think one only Christian chose that. But here's the thing. Take the train back from him and give him nothing. Should God take away your life and give you nothing? Because that's a gift too. But I want to tell you here, right? It's important that you realize, right? What should God do when it comes down to me? I could look at this story and I could definitely say from my place of authority and power and say clearly, if Ethan was in my family, I would address this situation. But do you want God to address you? Do I want God to address me? With righteous indignation, I would say, I'll take the train back from him and give him nothing. Should God do the same? How many conversations would you give Ethan? Now, Cassandra, you say, I normally tell people to take it back with a gift.

seat and get what they want. That's giving them the choice, as God allows us to choose the path and the life we want. It's a wonderful approach. But that even there is so compassionate. It's a privilege, Elder Cassandra. It is a privilege, but not a right. The ability for you to give them that option is a privilege, not a right. When it comes down to God, maybe some of us are living by privilege, but we don't deserve the right. Huh? Why? What did he tell you to do? What did he tell you to do that was so hard? What did he say to do that was so difficult? We come on this line for an hour, maybe a little bit over sometimes. But giving him this portion of the day, and he's not asking you for much. He's never asked us for much. We believe that it is because we have resistance from the flesh, but he's never asked us for much. He didn't give us what Christ had to get. He gave us the benefit of it. We know how to go to the cross and take nails and 39 stripes and all these things. We didn't have to do that. But then with the very gift of salvation, we act like Ethan. So when we stand with the ruler and the scepter of authority, we can say, we'll take this back and give him nothing, or we'll talk to him over and over again about gratitude and sacrifices. No one said, I'll give Ethan, you know, more gifts, which I know to be a lie. Y'all don't come up in here and lie in front of the face of God. There's some children giving up, you know, trouble for the longest time, and y'all been giving gifts every year. Don't tell me it ain't so. I know it. Hallelujah. There's some who you've known that, you know what, I need to stop doing what I'm doing here and let the Spirit of the Lord, I dealt with that last time I was here with you. Let the Spirit of the Lord come in and begin to shape their life, change their life, put us where we need to be. But you get involved and you interrupt that stuff and you give more gifts. We're all guilty of sometimes doing that because we have compassion. This is what I was showing Elder Cassandra a second ago. We have compassion. But again, I tell you, compassion without wisdom is the act of a fool. God is not a fool. He has compassion. But I can tell you, we mistreat or mishandle this gift. We get to a place and point where we abandon it, throw it to the side, get disgruntled and says, what is this, God? Just like Ethan did with his mother. Couldn't you do better? Just like Ethan did with his mother. And I can tell you what, this same compassionate God will watch you go through the recompense for this. Hallelujah. Let me see some answers I see here. Sister Ellen says, I did not get D from my mother, but she always caused us to think about our choices and whether we would repeat or do something different sometimes. I wish we could have taken the D and be done with it. Hallelujah. Sometimes them conversations could be just as worse, you know, worse than the intense fellowship. I can tell you that. Elder Mabel says, God gives us some B and some D. Ultimately, we end up with A because we suffer the consequences of not accepting his gift. Absolutely. Absolutely. Minister Anita says, my mom always taught us to be grateful for whatever we receive, even if you don't like or want it, because it's the thought that counts the most. Come on. We obviously had great parents that did things in different ways. But look at where we are today. We ought to give thanks for the gift of our parents. We ought to give thanks for the gift of someone who took the time to teach us and someone who took the time. It may not have always been what we have desired or what we wanted, but that's a gift too. And God says, hey, listen, I chose all of this for you. You didn't tell me who you wanted your parents to be. I gave them to you. And so daddy wasn't in the house.

Your resources is a blessing. And look at what we do with it. This is all of us, saints of God. And when the Spirit of the Lord was given this to me, he gave this to me with the intent to make sure that we understand this going into this feast season. Why? Saints of God, you will hear Minister Keenan say this, and I'm telling you, he's been bouncing things off and on, but I can tell you this, I have not had to do much instruction at all. Because the Spirit of the Lord has definitely got that boy in the zone, as he did with Elder Ashley. Because it's their turn. Keep them lifted. But when he tells you, you're going to find out some things that's going to relate to this very message. We ought to go back and start being grateful. Grateful. As Minister Anita said here, be grateful for what you receive. How do you show the appreciation to God for what you receive? Is it another pastor that is coming and talking about tithe, or is this an expectation of the Lord? Are we taking what we get from him? Because I can tell you what, if they can get the labor out of you, or they can get the benefit out of you without compensating you, the world would do that. But it's God who opens the doors, and God who makes the provision, and God who says, I'm going to continuously bless you and give you these gifts. You might not have done the things I desired for you to do yesterday, but I gave you the gift of today. None of us on this line, no president, no prime minister, no king, no queen, nobody in government is responsible for giving us a day. None of them are. I don't care how hard they campaign, they can't promise life. I don't care how hard they campaign, they cannot promise me the gift of another day. They can't promise me the gift of salvation. They can't promise me the gift of life. They can't promise you the gift of resource. They can't do that. That's why God don't have to run for office. Hallelujah. He don't. Because he's God. And if God Almighty looks down on you and me and decides to say, regardless to who you have been in front of me, I'm still going to give you the gift. What are we going to do with this, saints of God? Because we can abuse it, you know. We can abuse it. Grab your pen real quick and your paper. I'm almost done. I want to show you something here. Something I want you to realize. Let me preface it. And I'll tell you when to start writing. But I want you to listen to me, okay? Listen to Holy Spirit this morning. Gifts require management. Gifts require management. That's why you got to belong to a house. That's why you got to belong to a house. You do not go to an IT school to learn how to be a mechanic. You have to go to the institution that teaches that. We looked at church in the wrong perspective and with the wrong lens. And we did not realize that God outfits his churches, outfits his embassies to raise up leaders who are trained and skilled to go out and become and make other leaders. And to make other leaders, not to just come and sit down. I'm going to prove it to you. Because gifts require management. Management follows a blueprint of discipline. Gifts require management, and management follows a blueprint of discipline, rather, that can only be fostered through the act of true submission. You have to submit. You have to submit. Gifts require management. Management follows a blueprint of discipline that can only be fostered through the act of true submission of your life and the gifts to the authority of God. An authority that God has charged his ministerial leaders to walk in. How would they know

if they had no teacher? And how would there be a teacher if they weren't sent? That is scripture, saints of God. Individuals who says, I don't have no house I belong to, I just listen to Holy Spirit. Let me tell you about the order of Holy Spirit. Holy Spirit does not circumvent the order of the Lord. That's why God left 12 men to turn around here and start shaping the world. And the intent was for them to teach others, to train others. These gifts are given to us for the perfecting of the saints, not for an isolation of one. Absolutely not. A spirit is terribly, terribly inaccurate when they believe they can do this without spiritual leadership. Because I'll tell you what happens with this. Listen to this. Write this one down. An unsubmitted life. Write that. An unsubmitted life promotes an unmanageable gift. An unsubmitted life promotes an unmanageable gift, which leads to a rebellious attitude. An unsubmitted life promotes an unmanageable gift, which leads to a rebellious attitude soaked in iniquity and a misuse of the gift God has granted you. Let me say it again. An unsubmitted life promotes an unmanageable gift. You are not submitting that gift in your life to someone God has put charge over you. You've chosen that I'm going to do it my way. And that is not God at all. It's not God at all. It was meant for you to be cultivated. It was meant for you to be trained and sent out. That's why you got to understand what you're belonging to. There are many of us who become comfortable in dormancy. You're going to learn something about that in 2 seconds. You love just going and visiting church. You love just sitting and hearing some song. You love just getting all the motivations. But what are you doing for the kingdom? What have you done with the gift God has given you? That's how, you know, we could talk about Ethan because we're not talking about us. What happens when it becomes us, though? Watch this now. An unsubmitted life promotes an unmanageable gift, which leads to a rebellious attitude, soaked in iniquity, and a misuse of the gift God has granted you. Watch this, because we can abuse the gift, you know. Write this down. If you never engage the work of ministry, if you never, listen to me well, saints of God, if you never engage the work of ministry, you abuse the gift. Listen to me. If you never engage the work of ministry, you abuse the gift through dormancy. If you never engage the work of ministry, you abuse the gift through dormancy. What am I saying? Let's show an example. In Matthew chapter 25, you can write this down. Just write Matthew 25. I'll paraphrase. Matthew chapter 25, there's the story of the man with the talents, the master and the talents. Two of them went out and they made others. They invested, they made others. They did some things with what had been given to them. Listen to me. They did some things with what had been given to them. And the master applauded their efforts. But Matthew 25 and verse 29, to be a little bit more specific, listen to what it said here. To those who use well what they are given,
even more will be given, and they will have abundance. But from those who do nothing, even what little they have will be taken away. That is Matthew chapter 25, verse 29 in the New Living Translation. Saints of God, you know how you said you wanted conversation from God, just like Ethan should have conversation? You know how you say that you'll take away the gift from him and give him nothing? This is God right here. What are you doing with the gifts that God has given you? Are we like Ethan throwing it to the corner? Are we like Ethan being dishonorable and disrespectful, telling God what you're going to do versus doing what he tells you to do? How is it that we could be so parental and we could take a stand concerning Ethan, but when it comes down to us, will we have the same posture? Can I have the same posture? Because I'm included in this as well. This is a point of correction, saints of God. It's imperative. If I never engage the work of ministry, if I never do, I never try to inquire, why do you think God says he'll put things in mysteries, saints of God? Mysteries. Mysteries are intended to be investigated. Mysteries are intended to be investigated. You don't want to engage any of this, but you take his gift of life, and you take his gift of talent, and you take his gift, you know, of resource. You take all these gifts from him and then dishonor him. You and I, based on your answers to that question I gave you, would not tolerate that. Why should God? Why should God? And you hear this message today for all of those here in the live and those in the rebroadcasts, and the question is, what are you going to implement to make the change, and when are you going to make it? It's tomorrow? Sufficient enough for you and for me to be able to do it, or can you do it right now? Can you make up in your heart right now that I'm going to change this and let your actions align with your heart's desire to change? Saints of God, something the Spirit of the Lord wants us to see. So if I never engage the work of ministry, I abuse the gift through dormancy. I gave you Matthew 25 and verse 29 as an example for that. Watch this. If you engage the work of ministry, if you engage the work of ministry without, if you engage the work of ministry without submission to godly authority, listen. If you engage the work of ministry without submission to godly authority, you abuse the gift through rebellion. If you engage the work of ministry without submission to godly authority, you abuse the gift through rebellion. The first one was that when you engage the work of ministry, you abuse, when you don't do it, you abuse it through dormancy. Dormancy. That last steward with the talent didn't do what he was supposed to do. He was dormant. The Bible called him wicked. The Bible refers to him as wicked and lazy. This second one here is, if I engage the work of ministry without submission to godly authority, then I abuse the gift through rebellion. Right? 1 Samuel chapter 15 and verse 23. 1 Samuel chapter 15 and verse 23. Almost done. Listen to what it says in the King James Version of the Bible, okay? It says, for rebellion is as the sin of witchcraft. Look at how deep this gets with God. For rebellion is as the sin of witchcraft, and stubbornness is as iniquity and idolatry.
No matter what you tell yourself, saints to God, failure to submit to godly authority, you abuse the gift God gives to you through rebellion. Because I told you that an unsubmitted life promotes an unmanageable gift. The gift must be developed. Your life must be trained. I didn't wake up one day and says, let me jump out here and start preaching. I had those who instructed me. And quite frankly, I'll tell you this to all the leaders. I'm nice compared to the pastors who was for the ones who was over me. That's a whole other story. I'm nice. I give ample notifications. I care about what I say to you, even though sometimes I might be stern. But you should have seen what I had to come through. And I could have developed a posture and an attitude. Who are you to talk to me like this? You must have lost your mind. Woo! You got to learn about this, saints of God. What is God saying to you? You think Elisha had it easy with Elijah the whole time? You think that was just a buddy and pal type of relationship? Absolutely not. Absolutely not. They strived for these things. They humbled themselves for these things. In this same 1 Samuel, just to give you a little bit of that, who you think David was to Saul? David already knew the anointing upon his life. He already knew the gift was upon his life. Yet still David was subjected to the authority of Saul. We don't want our gifts subjected. And so when we don't submit to godly authority, we abuse the gift through rebellion. And God says in 1 Samuel 15 and verse 23, for rebellion is as the sin of witchcraft, and stubbornness is as iniquity and idolatry. Because thou hast rejected the word of the Lord, he had also rejected thee, in Saul's case, from being king. So which means what? You could be fired by God. You could be fired by God. Remember, you're talking, for all of you who answered the question, most of you chose B, which was to talk to Ethan. What is God doing right now? What is Holy Spirit doing right now with me and you? Is this not another conversation that we're having to avoid A, having things taken away from us? But let's see what we do with our conversations versus what we expected Ethan to do with his. Let's keep going. Almost done. If you engage the work of ministry, remember the first one is if you didn't engage the work, you abuse the gift through dormancy. The second one is if you engage the work without submission to godly authority, you abuse the gift through rebellion. Listen to this third one. If you engage the work of ministry without training, you abuse the gift through ignorance. If you engage the work of ministry without training, you abuse the gift through ignorance. Look at some of these young preachers today. I'm not maligning them. I don't say that they're not, you know, called or whatever have you, but you would know that the gifts and the calling go together. That's a whole other teaching. The gifts and the calling go together. But if I'm promoting a self-ambition and not willing to submit to godly authority, I might wind up punting a Bible. Or I might wind up spitting on a man. I might wind up doing some things that God ain't never said to do, saints of God. I might wind up cussing and saying it's okay for me to cuss because the Holy Spirit told me for me to cuss. Everything I've just told you, young pastors today are getting comfortable with. I might just turn around and say it's okay to be gay.
Is that so? Saints of God, if you engage the work of ministry without training, you abuse the gift through ignorance. Write for this 2 Timothy chapter 2 and verse 15. Almost done. 2 Timothy 2 and verse 15 in the King James Version of the Bible says simply, study to show thyself approved. Training. Study to show thyself approved, a workman that needed not be ashamed, rightly dividing the word of truth. You train to get that posture. You study, you apply yourself to get that posture, to erase ignorance. So if you engage the work of ministry without training, you abuse the gift through ignorance. 2 Timothy chapter 2 and verse 15. Let me give the last one of abuse now. Watch this. If you engage the work of ministry for the purpose of your own benefit, if you engage the work of ministry for the purpose of your own benefit, you abuse the gift through pride, idolatry, theft, and arrogance. This one is heavy. If you engage the work of ministry for the purpose of your own benefit, you abuse the gift through pride, idolatry, theft, and arrogance. There are some people who are adorning pulpits that just want to be seen. Others want to be heard. But we're not using the gift to promote the kingdom's agenda. These are those who will come and says, Lord, Lord, haven't I done all of these wondrous things? And the Lord has an answer for that. Because at that particular time, he's going to give Ethan some, not warm. I use the terminology warm. Oh, no, at that particular time, there's going to be some hot, intense fellowship. Oh, yes, indeed. Don't kid yourself. That's going to happen. When you engage the things of God in these moments that we have with him, it's important that we give reverence and honor and holiness unto God. Not just do what we want to do when we want to do it. No. If we engage the work of ministry for the purpose of your own benefit, you abuse the gift through pride, idolatry, theft, and arrogance. Let's look at Philippians chapter 2, verses 3 to 5 in the New Living Translation. I see you guys. Bless God. Philippians chapter 2, verses 3 through 5 in the New Living Translation. Listen to this. Don't be selfish. Don't try to impress others. Be humble, thinking of others better than yourself. Don't look out for your own interests only, but take an interest in others too. You must have the same attitude that Christ Jesus had. Sister Catherine, I see you. God have mercy on you. I am convicted. I have been wayward and have not esteemed my leaders because I thought they had the wrong attitude. To God be the glory. Conviction is of the Holy Spirit. Condemnation is not. So receive the blessing and the mercy of the Lord. Like Sister Catherine, all of us have a point of repentance when you sit back and you realize what this is all about. This is Holy Spirit at work. This is Holy Spirit at work. I appreciate your transparency, Sister Catherine, and to all of you. This is Holy Spirit at work. When the word could come and pierce and prick our hearts, and we don't have stony hearts that resist him, how can you say that you're belonging to God and you resist his instruction or you resist his love? Come on now. Receive that, Sister Catherine. And to all of you who would have that confession, whatever it is that we need to correct, we correct it now. In the name of Jesus.
It says again, don't be selfish. Don't try to impress others. Be humble, thinking of others as better than ourselves. Don't look out only for your own interests, but take an interest in others too. You must have the same attitude that Christ Jesus had. All of what I've just read to you and all that you've taken notes on is how we abuse the gift. Some examples of how we abuse the gift, especially in accordance to what the gift was given for us to do and for us to accomplish. This is how we do it. So if I don't do nothing, let's put it in Pastor Sheldon's terms, okay? If I do absolutely nothing, I'm abusing my gift. I sit on my hands. I don't want to teach. I don't want to step up. I don't want to pray. I don't want to participate. I don't want to do any of that. No. You're abusing the gift through dormancy. If I don't want to submit myself to godly authority, God called me, you know. I talk to the Holy Spirit. Jesus is the only man I need. I could go on and on with all the things we tell ourselves to promote that mindset. You don't want to submit to godly authority? If I were to tell you to do a particular thing and you resist that, what do you think you're doing? I don't walk around with a chip on my shoulder because I am held accountable as an apostle of the living God. It'll better for me to not have even picked up this job and start doing this. It's better for me to tie an anvil to my neck and go dive in the ocean and to play around with this because I'm held accountable of a higher nature and level. So that's why I don't play with it. We all fall short of His glory. We all fall short of His glory. We all have something to repent for. We all need Him. But He's serious about His. He's a merciful God and very patient, long-suffering is an adjective that we use to describe Him. But it's a day where that length and long becomes short because we didn't pay attention to the times that He gave us for mercy. We thought that He was just, you know, someone we could just do this to. Come on now, saints of God, don't convince yourself of those things. Don't lie to yourself. So yeah, if I do nothing, I'm in dormancy. I'm abusing my gift. If I won't submit to godly authority, I'm in rebellion. I'm abusing my gift. If I would do it without training, I'm in ignorance and I'm abusing my gift. If I did it for the purposes of my own benefit, I'm in pride, idolatry, theft, and arrogance, and I'm abusing my gift. But let's close out on this. If you decide to engage the work of ministry and you do so humbly submitting yourself, if my people who are called by my name will humble themselves, humbly submitting yourself to the authority of God and to those who He assigns for your training, prioritizing the kingdom agenda first, then your gift under the anointing and the favor of the Lord will continuously make room for you. If you decide to engage the work of ministry and do so humbly submitting yourself to the authority of God and to those who He assigns for your training, prioritizing the kingdom agenda first, then your gift under the anointing and the favor of the Lord will continuously make room for you. To crown this out, 1 Samuel 24 and verse 4 through 10. 1 Samuel chapter 24, verses 4 through 10. New Living Translation, okay? Watch this. Now's your opportunity. David's men whispered this to him. Saul and David have tension. David has some men around him, some influencers around him. Watch this about being humble to authority. Watch this. 1 Samuel 24, verse 4, you know, and continuing, it says, now is your opportunity. This is the advice that they were giving David. Now is your opportunity, David's men whispered to him. Today,
the Lord is telling you. Look at what they say. Today the Lord is telling you, I will certainly put your enemy into your power to do with as you wish. This is coming from the people who David is associating with, the ones who he's fellowshipping with. It may be very much the same type of thing we got when we got people around us that think that they can speak on God without having relationship with him or being instructed by him. Now's your opportunity, David's men whispered to him. Today is the Lord is telling you, I will certainly put your enemy into your power to do with as you wish. So David crept forward and cut a piece of the hem of Saul's robe. But then David's conscience began bothering him. See, this is Holy Spirit stirring. Sometimes you're listening to other people and you get yourself into problems and to trouble. But then the Holy Spirit, because of love, because of the gift of love, comes and tugs on you. Hey, listen, the recompense for what you're getting ready to do or the recompense for what you have done is going to be immense. I want to prevent you from doing that. Let me give you the gift of love. Let me give you the gift of good counsel. David's conscience began bothering him because he had cut Saul's robe. He said to his men, the Lord forbid that I should do this to my Lord the king. I shouldn't attack the Lord's anointed one, for the Lord himself has chosen him. You got to understand that David already knows that he has been appointed to be king, but he had to subject himself. If David, knowing what he knows, knowing the type of character Saul was, who intended to kill him, if David can still show, as a man, this level of resolve, do you want to know why David is after God's own heart? It didn't make him a perfect person or a perfect man, but he's after God's own heart when you are willing to submit yourself to the authority that God has put. The minute that you decide you do not want to do that, the minute that you decide that you want to dishonor or disrespect that, you put yourself in a vicarious position. The Lord forbid that I should do this to my Lord the king. I shouldn't attack the Lord's anointed one, for the Lord himself has chosen him. So David restrained his men and did not let them kill Saul. After Saul had left the cave and gone on his way, David came out and shouted after him, my Lord the king. And when Saul looked around, David bowed low before him. Then he shouted to Saul, why do you listen to the people who say I am trying to harm you? This very day you can see with your own eyes that it isn't true. For the Lord placed you at my mercy back there in the cave. Some of my men told me to kill you, but I spared you. For I said, I will never harm the king. He is the Lord's anointed one. Who is Jesus? Who is Jesus? I want to leave that on your heart as we get ready to go into prayer. Who is Yeshua, saints of God? More than the gift, isn't he not the Lord's anointed one? Yet still, what are we doing?

And thank the Lord. Amen. God is good. Hallelujah. Hallelujah. And Obadiah, verse number 17. I'm not going to preach. I'm just going to lead you through some prayers and begin to pray for you and release deliverance. We've already had a time of praise and worship. And then the word, of course, also breaks the power of demons and devils. Demons hate worship. They hate the word. They hate the presence of God. Obadiah verse 17 says, "But upon Mount Zion shall be deliverance, and there shall be holiness, and the house of Jacob shall possess their possessions." And then in verse 21, the last verse of the book, it says, "And saviors," or deliverers, "shall come up on Mount Zion to judge the Mount of Esau, and the kingdom shall be the Lord's." We're doing a lot of teaching on Zion, and one of the characteristics of Zion is deliverance. Verse 17, it says, "Upon Mount Zion shall be deliverance." And then, of course, in verse 21, it says that saviors or deliverers shall come up on Mount Zion. So Zion is not only a place of deliverance, it is also a place of deliverers. God wants every believer to receive deliverance and also to be a deliverer. And then in verse 21, it ties in Mount Zion to the kingdom. It says the kingdom shall be the Lord's. So Zion is also a place of the kingdom, a place of authority, a place of power, a place of deliverance, and a place of deliverers. Many of you have gone through mass deliverance before. I don't think we've ever done it on a Sunday, but we're going to do it this Sunday because I wanted everyone to get a chance to get prayer. And before we do, there's some things we need to pray about. Demons will hold on to anything in your life that they can to remain. And we need to make sure that everything that the enemy would hold on to is eliminated. And we need to be able to say like Jesus, that the prince of this world comes and has nothing in me. No ground to attack, no ground to hold on to. One of the major things that I deal with in praying for people who need deliverance is that first and foremost, you must want to be delivered. You must have a desire to be delivered. You must exercise your will against the enemy. There's nothing the devil can do once you decide and you repent and decide you want to be set free. No matter how difficult your life has been, if you will make a decision now that not only will I be delivered, but deliverance will be a part of my lifestyle. Deliverance is not a one-time event. It's a part of your lifestyle. That whenever you need to be set free from something, you're willing to allow the Lord to take it away from you. And so today we're going to pray for a lot of different things and believe God for deliverance. But first, I need you to agree with me that you will receive deliverance today. And if you're not saved, if you're here today and you're backslidden or you're away from God, the first thing you need to do is you need to repent. The word repent simply means to change the way you think and to turn your life around. Make a decision. Repent and believe the gospel. The gospel is the power of God unto salvation, unto deliverance. The gospel is the good news that Jesus Christ has come. He has died. He was raised again from the dead. He rose again. He ascended. He sits on the right hand of God the Father. And that through his death and resurrection, your sins can be forgiven and all the powers of hell can be broken off of your life. One of the major things that demons hold on to is sin. If you have sin in your life, demons will be with that sin. And so let's pray this prayer together. I want you to just bow your head and you can close your Bibles and just get ready to say these prayers with me. I'm going to share some things about unforgiveness and breaking curses, but first, we're going to deal with any sin that may be in your life. Repeat after me. Say, "Heavenly Father, I believe that Jesus Christ came and died. I believe that he became sin for me. I believe he took my sins
upon himself on the cross. And because of his blood, my sins are forgiven. I claim the blood of Jesus for cleansing from my sins and all my iniquities. Thank you, Lord, for forgiving me. I repent of anything, any way of thinking, any lifestyle that is contrary to the Word of God. I turn away from it. And I ask you, Heavenly Father, to forgive me for any sin that I've committed, knowingly or unknowingly. I repent. I ask for forgiveness. And I receive cleansing today. In Jesus' name, amen. Now, I want any woman that has had an abortion, I want you to pray this with me. And I want you to do it. We're going to do it in a way that no one has to know that you've ever done this. So let's all pray this together, even if you've never been involved in one. Say this. Say, Heavenly Father, I join my brothers and sisters in repentance for all abortion, any murder that we have committed against unborn children. In the name of Jesus, Lord, forgive our society and forgive us if we have shed innocent blood. I break the curse of murder, the curse of the vagabond, curses of guilt, shame, and condemnation. In the name of Jesus, I rebuke any spirit of death that would follow my life because of an abortion. In the name of Jesus, I renounce these spirits and I command them to leave me in Jesus' name. Now say this with me. Say, Heavenly Father, you said in your word, whosoever shall call upon the name of the Lord, it shall be delivered. I call upon the name of Jesus. I believe that Jesus died on the cross for my sins. I believe that he was buried, and on the third day he rose again. I believe he ascended into heaven and sits on the right hand of God. I believe he is coming again. I confess Jesus as my Lord and Savior. I believe that Jesus is my deliverer. In the name of Jesus, I call upon you, Lord, to deliver me and set me free from any spirit in my life that is operating that is against your will. I break all ungodly soul ties that I have with any person that I've sinned with or been involved with that is not serving you. In the name of Jesus, I loose myself from every assignment of hell, every spirit of darkness. And in the name of Jesus, I tell the enemy, I belong to Jesus. You cannot stay in my life. I remind you that you are defeated. You have been spoiled. Your power has been broken. And through the Holy Ghost, I believe that today I will receive deliverance for my life. I command every hidden spirit that would hide in my life, you must be exposed. You cannot stay. I do not want you. I want to be free. I want to live holy. I want to live clean. I am saved. I am a child of God. You have no right to operate in my body, in my mind, in my soul, in any area of my life. I renounce you. You cannot stay against my will, but you must leave. In the name of Jesus, I believe today that deliverance is the children's bread. I am a child of God. Deliverance belongs to me. I have a right to it. And by faith, I receive it today in Jesus' name. Amen. How many believe God today? Amen.

Have you walked off track? Have you ran in the right direction but maybe fallen into a pit of depression? Don't worry. God will outstretch His hand as He's doing right now. He will be with you and He won't let you stay there for a moment longer than He will allow. He knows how much your heart can bear. He's with you, and maybe we won't get all the answers until heaven. But the answer is to all our questions, Jesus is Lord and He's faithful. Jesus' blood will never fail you. Hallelujah. Today, if you admit that you have not made your life right with Jesus Christ, today is the day where you pick up the call and you get ready to run, to first stand strong in knowing that you're beautiful, you're God's child, He loves you, He'll be with you, His grace is sufficient, that all things come together for the good for those who love Him, who've been called according to His purpose. You are called, and you today, I hope, will answer. Answer the call, not because that you think you can take the call or endure the race on your own. That's why we give God all the glory. His grace to hear the call and His grace and mercy to run the race. Lord, we thank You for Your amazing grace. We thank You, Lord, that You are God. And You know the things that we carry and we're burdened with. And we pray in Jesus' name, You would comfort us and heal us, complete us. Lord, we pray for physical miracles all across this place, but Lord, more than a physical miracle, pray, Lord God, that our soul would be restored in Your hands and that we'd be carried until eternity. God, we just give You praise for Your word and Your faithfulness right now. God, may You touch the believers, the ones who already have a relationship with You. And if there'd be anyone who feels tired and weary, comfort them, carry them, refresh them. Give them the sight of what You see for the day. The calls You want them to make. The hugs You want them to give. The people You want us to forgive. Help us to be the light in Your love. Lord, for anyone who doesn't know You yet, we ask God that today would be the day of salvation. Today would be the day that everything changes. Pray, Lord God, that if there be anyone who wants God to change, who wants You to change their life, that they'd call out to You today. Would you repeat this prayer after me? Say, dear Lord Jesus, come into my heart. Forgive me of my sin. I'm so sorry for them. Thank You, Jesus, for dying on the cross and raising Yourself from the grave. Thank You, God, that You promise that as I believe in You, I will also be raised. Lord, heal my heart. Change me. Fill me with Your Holy Spirit, Your peace, Your comfort, and Your joy. I want to know You more each and every day. In Jesus' name I pray. Amen.

Psalm 145, 13 through 19. The Lord is faithful in all his words and kind in all his works. The Lord upholds all who are falling and raises up all who are bowed down. The eyes of all look to you, and you give them their food in due season. You open your hand, you satisfy the desire of every living thing. The Lord is righteous in all his ways and kind in all his works. The Lord is near to all who call on him, to all who call on him in truth. He fulfills the desire of those who fear him. He also hears their cry and saves them. First Corinthians 10, verse 13. No temptation has overtaken you that is not common to man. God is faithful, and he will not let you be tempted beyond your ability. But with the temptation, he will also provide the way of escape, that you may be able to endure it. Second Peter 3, 8 through 9. But do not overlook this one fact, beloved, that with the Lord one day is as 1,000 years, and 1,000 years as one day. The Lord is not slow to fulfill his promise, as some count slowness, but is patient toward you, not wishing that any should perish, but that all should reach repentance. Matthew 28, 18 through 20. And Jesus came and said to them, "All authority in heaven and on earth has been given to me. Go therefore and make disciples of all nations, baptizing them in the name of the Father and of the Son and of the Holy Spirit, teaching them to observe all that I have commanded you. And behold, I am with you always, to the end of the age." Mark 16, 15 through 18. And he said to them, "Go into all the world and proclaim the gospel to the whole creation. Whoever believes and is baptized will be saved. But whoever does not believe will be condemned. And these signs will accompany those who believe. In my name they will cast out demons. They will speak in new tongues. They will pick up serpents with their hands. And if they drink any deadly poison, it will not hurt them. They will lay their hands on the sick, and they will recover." Second Timothy chapter 4, verse 8. "Henceforth there is laid up for me the crown of righteousness, which the Lord, the righteous judge, will award me on that day. And not only to me, but also to all who have loved his appearing." First Corinthians 6, 14. "And God raised the Lord, and will also raise us up by his power." Second Corinthians 4, 14. "He who raised the Lord Jesus will raise us also with Jesus and bring us with you into his presence." James chapter 1, verse 12. "Blessed is the man who remains steadfast under trial, for when he has stood the test, he will receive the crown of life, which God has promised to those who love him." 1 Peter 4, 1 and 2. "Since therefore Christ suffered in the flesh, arm yourselves with the same way of thinking. For whoever has suffered in the flesh has ceased from sin, so as to live for the rest of the time in the flesh
no longer for human passions, but for the will of God. First John 3:1-3. See what kind of love the Father has given to us, that we should be called children of God, and so we are. The reason why the world does not know us is that it did not know Him. Beloved, we are God's children now, and what we will be has not yet appeared. But we know that when He appears, we shall be like Him, because we shall see Him as He is. And everyone who thus hopes in Him purifies himself as He is pure. Colossians chapter 3:1-4. If then you have been raised with Christ, seek the things that are above, where Christ is, seated at the right hand of God. Set your minds on things that are above, not on things that are on earth. For you have died, and your life is hidden with Christ in God. When Christ, who is your life, appears, then you also will appear with Him in glory. 2 Peter 3:13. But according to His promise, we are waiting for new heavens and a new earth in which righteousness dwells. John chapter 10:9-11. I am the door. If anyone enters by me, he will be saved and will go in and out and find pasture. The thief comes only to steal and kill and destroy. I came that they may have life and have it abundantly. I am the good shepherd. The good shepherd lays down his life for the sheep. Romans chapter 6:22-23. But now that you have been set free from sin, and have become slaves of God, the fruit you get leads to sanctification, and its end, eternal life. For the wages of sin is death, but the free gift of God is eternal life in Christ Jesus our Lord. Numbers 23:19. God is not man that he should lie, or a son of man that he should change his mind. Has he said, and will he not do it? Or has he spoken, and will he not fulfill it? Psalm 121. I lift up my eyes to the hills. From where does my help come? My help comes from the Lord, who made heaven and earth. He will not let your foot be moved. He who keeps you will not slumber. Behold, he who keeps Israel will neither slumber nor sleep. The Lord is your keeper. The Lord is your shade on your right hand. The sun shall not strike you by day, nor the moon by night. The Lord will keep you from all evil. He will keep your life. The Lord will keep your going out and your coming in from this time forth and forevermore. Psalm 1:1-3. Blessed is the man who walks not in the counsel of the wicked, nor stands in the way of sinners, nor sits in the seat of scoffers. But his delight is in the law of the Lord, and on his law he meditates day and night. He is like a tree planted by streams of water that yields its fruit in its season, and its leaf does not wither. In all that he does, he prospers.

Romans chapter 1, 16 through 17. For I am not ashamed of the gospel, for it is the power of God for salvation to everyone who believes, to the Jew first and also to the Greek. For in it the righteousness of God is revealed from faith for faith. As it is written, the righteous shall live by faith. Second Corinthians chapter 1, 3 through 5. Blessed be the God and Father of our Lord Jesus Christ, the Father of mercies and God of all comfort, who comforts us in all our affliction, so that we may be able to comfort those who are in any affliction with the comfort with which we ourselves are comforted by God. For as we share abundantly in Christ's sufferings, so through Christ we share abundantly in comfort too. Second Corinthians chapter 5, verse 17. Therefore, if anyone is in Christ, he is a new creation. The old has passed away. Behold, the new has come. John chapter 10, 27 through 30. My sheep hear my voice, and I know them, and they follow me. I give them eternal life, and they will never perish, and no one will snatch them out of my hand. My Father, who has given them to me, is greater than all, and no one is able to snatch them out of the Father's hand. I and the Father are one. Acts chapter 1, 7 through 8. It is not for you to know times or seasons that the Father has fixed by his own authority. But you will receive power when the Holy Spirit comes upon you, and you will be my witnesses in Jerusalem and in all Judea and Samaria and to the end of the earth. 2 Corinthians chapter 1, 20 through 22. For all the promises of God find their yes in him. That is why it is through him that we utter our amen to God for his glory. And it is God who establishes us with you in Christ, and has anointed us, and who has also put his seal on us, and given us his Spirit in our hearts as a guarantee. Acts chapter 2, 38 through 39. And Peter said to them, repent and be baptized, every one of you, in the name of Jesus Christ, for the forgiveness of your sins, and you will receive the gift of the Holy Spirit. For the promise is for you and for your children, and for all who are far off, everyone whom the Lord our God calls to himself. Deuteronomy 26, 17 through 19. You have declared today that the Lord is your God, and that you will walk in his ways, and keep his statutes and his commandments and his rules, and will obey his voice. And the Lord has declared today that you are a people for his treasured possession, as he has promised you, and that you are to keep all his commandments, and that he will set you in praise and in fame and in honor high above all nations that he has made, and that you shall be a people holy to the Lord your God, as he promised. Hebrews chapter 10, 19 through 23. Therefore, brothers,
Since we have confidence to enter the holy places by the blood of Jesus, by the new and living way that he opened for us through the curtain, that is through his flesh, and since we have a great priest over the house of God, let us draw near with a true heart in full assurance of faith, with our hearts sprinkled clean from an evil conscience and our bodies washed with pure water. Let us hold fast the confession of our hope without wavering, for he who promised is faithful. Exodus 14:13-14. And Moses said to the people, "Fear not, stand firm, and see the salvation of the Lord, which he will work for you today. For the Egyptians whom you see today, you shall never see again. The Lord will fight for you, and you have only to be silent." Isaiah 43:1-3. "But now, thus says the Lord, he who created you, O Jacob, he who formed you, O Israel, fear not, for I have redeemed you. I have called you by name. You are mine. When you pass through the waters, I will be with you, and through the rivers, they shall not overwhelm you. When you walk through fire, you shall not be burned, and the flame shall not consume you. For I am the Lord your God, the Holy One of Israel, your Savior." Isaiah 54:10. "For the mountains may depart and the hills be removed, but my steadfast love shall not depart from you, and my covenant of peace shall not be removed, says the Lord, who has compassion on you." Isaiah 54:13-14. "All your children shall be taught by the Lord, and great shall be the peace of your children. In righteousness you shall be established. You shall be far from oppression, for you shall not fear, and from terror, for it shall not come near you. And great shall be the peace of your children. In righteousness you shall be established. You shall be far from oppression, for you shall not fear, and from terror, for it shall not come near you." Isaiah 54:13-14. "No weapon that is fashioned against you shall succeed, and you shall refute every tongue that rises against you in judgment. This is the heritage of the servants of the Lord, and their vindication from me, declares the Lord." Isaiah 58:6-12. "Is not this the fast that I choose? To loose the bonds of wickedness, to undo the straps of the yoke, to let the oppressed go free, and to break every yoke? Is it not to share your bread with the hungry and bring the homeless poor into your house? When you see the naked, to cover him, and not to hide yourself from your own flesh? Then shall your light break forth like the dawn, and your healing shall spring up speedily. Your righteousness shall go before you. The glory of the Lord shall be your rear guard. Then you shall call, and the Lord will answer. You shall cry, and he will say, 'Here I am.' If you take away the yoke from your midst,
the pointing of the finger and speaking wickedness. If you pour yourself out for the hungry and satisfy the desire of the afflicted, then shall your light rise in the darkness and your gloom be as the noonday. And the Lord will guide you continually and satisfy your desire in scorched places and make your bones strong. And you shall be like a watered garden, like a spring of water whose waters do not fail. And your ancient ruins shall be rebuilt. You shall raise up the foundations of many generations. You shall be called the repairer of the breach, the restorer of streets to dwell in. James 1:2-5. Count it all joy, my brothers, when you meet trials of various kinds. For you know that the testing of your faith produces steadfastness. And let steadfastness have its full effect, that you may be perfect and complete, lacking in nothing. If any of you lacks wisdom, let him ask God, who gives generously to all without reproach, and it will be given him. James 4:7-8 and verse 10. Submit yourselves therefore to God. Resist the devil and he will flee from you. Draw near to God and he will draw near to you. Humble yourselves before the Lord, and he will exalt you. First John 1:9. If we confess our sins, he is faithful and just to forgive us our sins and to cleanse us from all unrighteousness. 2 Chronicles 7:14.

my eyes and my heart will be there for all time. Deuteronomy chapter 31, 6 through 8. Be strong and courageous. Do not fear or be in dread of them, for it is the Lord your God who goes with you. He will not leave you or forsake you. Then Moses summoned Joshua and said to him in the sight of all Israel, "Be strong and courageous, for you shall go with this people into the land that the Lord has sworn to their fathers to give them, and you shall put them in possession of it. It is the Lord who goes before you. He will be with you. He will not leave you or forsake you. Do not fear or be dismayed." Jeremiah 29, 11 through 14. "For I know the plans I have for you, declares the Lord. Plans for welfare and not for evil, to give you a future and a hope. Then you will call upon me and come and pray to me, and I will hear you. You will seek me and find me when you seek me with all your heart. I will be found by you, declares the Lord." John chapter 3, 16 through 17. "For God so loved the world that he gave his only Son, that whoever believes in him should not perish, but have eternal life. For God did not send his Son into the world to condemn the world, but in order that the world might be saved through him." John chapter 8, 34 through 36. Jesus answered them, "Truly, truly, I say to you, everyone who practices sin is a slave to sin. The slave does not remain in the house forever. The Son remains forever. So if the Son sets you free, you will be free indeed." Malachi chapter 3, 10 through 12. "Bring the full tithe into the storehouse, that there may be food in my house, and thereby put me to the test, says the Lord of hosts, if I will not open the windows of heaven for you and pour down for you a blessing until there is no more need. I will rebuke the devourer for you, so that it will not destroy the fruits of your soil, and your vine in the field shall not fail to bear, says the Lord of hosts. Then all nations will call you blessed, for you will be a land of delight, says the Lord of hosts." Mark chapter 11, 22 through 26. And Jesus answered them, "Have faith in God. Truly I say to you, whoever says to this mountain, 'Be taken up and thrown into the sea,' and does not doubt in his heart, but believes that what he says will come to pass, it will be done for him. Therefore I tell you, whatever you ask in prayer, believe that you have received it, and it will be yours. And whenever you stand praying, forgive if you have anything against anyone, so that your Father also who is in heaven may forgive you your trespasses.

Joshua chapter 1, 6 through 9. Be strong and courageous, for you shall cause this people to inherit the land that I swore to their fathers to give them. Only be strong and very courageous, being careful to do according to all the law that Moses, my servant, commanded you. Do not turn from it to the right hand or to the left, that you may have good success wherever you go. This book of the law shall not depart from your mouth, but you shall meditate on it day and night, so that you may be careful to do according to all that is written in it. For then you will make your way prosperous, and then you will have good success. Have I not commanded you? Be strong and courageous. Do not be frightened, and do not be dismayed, for the Lord your God is with you wherever you go. Philippians chapter 4, 19 through 20. And my God will supply every need of yours according to his riches and glory in Christ Jesus. To our God and Father be glory forever and ever. Amen. Psalm chapter 37, 3 through 11. Trust in the Lord and do good. Dwell in the land and befriend faithfulness. Delight yourself in the Lord, and he will give you the desires of your heart. Commit your way to the Lord. Trust in him, and he will act. He will bring forth your righteousness as the light, and your justice as the noonday. Be still before the Lord, and wait patiently for him. Fret not yourself over the one who prospers in his way, over the man who carries out evil devices. Refrain from anger and forsake wrath. Fret not yourself. It tends only to evil. For the evildoers shall be cut off, but those who wait for the Lord shall inherit the land. In just a little while, the wicked will be no more. Though you look carefully at his place, he will not be there. But the meek shall inherit the land and delight themselves in abundant peace. Psalm chapter 50, 14 through 15. Offer to God a sacrifice of thanksgiving, and perform your vows to the Most High, and call upon me in the day of trouble. I will deliver you, and you shall glorify me.

Revelation chapter 2, 5 through 7. Remember therefore from where you have fallen. Repent and do the works you did at first. If not, I will come to you and remove your lampstand from its place, unless you repent. Yet this you have. You hate the works of the Nicolaitans, which I also hate. He who has an ear, let him hear what the Spirit says to the churches. To the one who conquers, I will grant to eat of the tree of life, which is in the paradise of God. Revelation chapter 2, 10 through 11. Be faithful unto death, and I will give you the crown of life. He who has an ear, let him hear what the Spirit says to the churches. The one who conquers will not be hurt by the second death. Revelation chapter 2, verse 17. He who has an ear, let him hear what the Spirit says to the churches. To the one who conquers, I will give some of the hidden manna. And I will give him a white stone with a new name written on the stone that no one knows except the one who receives it. Revelation chapter 2, 26 through 29. The one who conquers and who keeps my works until the end, to him I will give authority over the nations, and he will rule them with a rod of iron, as when earthen pots are broken in pieces, even as I myself have received authority from my Father, and I will give him the morning star. He who has an ear, let him hear what the Spirit says to the churches. Revelation chapter 3, verse 5. The one who conquers will be clothed thus in white garments, and I will never blot out his name from the book of life. I will confess his name before my Father and before his angels. He who has an ear, let him hear what the Spirit says to the churches. Revelation chapter 3, 10 through 13. Because you have kept my word about patient endurance, I will keep you from the hour of trial that is coming on the whole world, to try those who dwell on the earth. I am coming soon. Hold fast what you have, so that no one may seize your crown. The one who conquers, I will make him a pillar in the temple of my God. Never shall he go out of it. And I will write on him the name of my God and the name of the city of my God, the New Jerusalem, which comes down from my God out of heaven, and my own new name. He who has an ear, let him hear what the Spirit says to the churches. Revelation chapter 3, 20 through 22. Behold, I stand at the door and knock. If anyone hears my voice and opens the door, I will come in to him and eat with him, and he with me. The one who conquers, I will grant him to sit with me on my throne, as I also conquered and sat down with my Father on his throne. He who has an ear, let him hear what the Spirit says to the churches. First Peter chapter 3, 10 through 12.
Whoever desires to love life and see good days, let him keep his tongue from evil and his lips from speaking deceit. Let him turn away from evil and do good. Let him seek peace and pursue it. For the eyes of the Lord are on the righteous, and his ears are open to their prayer. But the face of the Lord is against those who do evil. Philippians chapter 4, 4 through 9. Rejoice in the Lord always. Again, I will say, rejoice. Let your reasonableness be known to everyone. The Lord is at hand. Do not be anxious about anything, but in everything, by prayer and supplication, with thanksgiving, let your requests be known to God. And the peace of God, which surpasses all understanding, will guard your hearts and your minds in Christ Jesus. Finally, brothers, whatever is true, whatever is honorable, whatever is just, whatever is pure, whatever is lovely, whatever is commendable, if there is any excellence, if there is anything worthy of praise, think about these things. What you have learned and received and heard and seen in me, practice these things, and the God of peace will be with you. Psalm chapter 34, 15 through 19. The eyes of the Lord are toward the righteous, and his ears toward their cry. The face of the Lord is against those who do evil, to cut off the memory of them from the earth. When the righteous cry for help, the Lord hears and delivers them out of all their troubles. The Lord is near to the brokenhearted and saves the crushed in spirit. Many are the afflictions of the righteous, but the Lord delivers him out of them all. Jeremiah chapter 33, 2 through 3. Thus says the Lord who made the earth, the Lord who formed it to establish it. The Lord is his name. Call to me and I will answer you and will tell you great and hidden things that you have not known. Jeremiah chapter 33, verse 6. Behold, I will bring it health and cure, and I will cure them, and I will reveal to them abundance of peace and truth. Isaiah 41, 10 through 13. Fear not, for I am with you. Be not dismayed, for I am your God. I will strengthen you. I will help you. I will uphold you with my righteous right hand. Behold, all who are incensed against you shall be put to shame and confounded. Those who strive against you shall be as nothing and shall perish. You shall seek those who contend with you, but you shall not find them. Those who war against you shall be as nothing at all. For I, the Lord your God, hold your right hand. It is I who say to you, fear not. I am the one who helps you. Isaiah 40, 27 through 31. Why do you say, O Jacob, and speak, O Israel, my way is hidden from the Lord,
and my right is disregarded by my God. Have you not known? Have you not heard? The Lord is the everlasting God, the creator of the ends of the earth. He does not faint or grow weary. His understanding is unsearchable. He gives power to the faint, and to him who has no might, he increases strength. Even youths shall faint and be weary, and young men shall fall exhausted. But they who wait for the Lord shall renew their strength. They shall mount up with wings like eagles. They shall run and not be weary. They shall walk and not faint. Matthew chapter 11, 28 through 30. Come to me, all who labor and are heavily burdened, and I will give you rest. Take my yoke upon you and learn from me, for I am gentle and humble in heart, and you will find rest for your souls. For my yoke is easy and my burden is light. Psalm 91. He who dwells in the secret place of the Most High will rest in the shadow of the Almighty. I will say of Yahweh, He is my refuge and my fortress, my God in whom I trust. For He will deliver you from the snare of the fowler and from the deadly pestilence. He will cover you with His feathers. Under His wings you will take refuge. His faithfulness is your shield and rampart. You shall not be afraid of the terror by night, nor of the arrow that flies by day, nor of the pestilence that walks in darkness, nor of the destruction that wastes at noonday. 1,000 may fall at your side, and 10,000 at your right hand, but it will not come near you. You will only look with your eyes and see the recompense of the wicked. Because you have made Yahweh your refuge and the Most High your dwelling place, no evil shall happen to you, neither shall any plague come near your dwelling. For He will put His angels in charge of you to guard you in all your ways. They will bear you up in their hands so that you won't dash your foot against a stone. You will tread on the lion and the cobra. You will trample the young lion and the serpent underfoot. Because He has set His love on me, therefore I will deliver him. I will set him on high because he has known my name. He will call on me and I will answer him. I will be with him in trouble. I will deliver him and honor him. I will satisfy him with long life and show him my salvation. Romans chapter 8, 16 through 18. The Spirit Himself testifies with our spirit that we are children of God. And if children, then heirs, heirs of God, and joint heirs with Christ, if indeed we suffer with Him, that we may also be glorified with Him. For I consider that the sufferings of this present time are not worthy to be compared with the glory which will be revealed toward us. John chapter 14, 25 through 27. These things I have spoken to you while I am still with you. But the Helper, the Holy Spirit, whom the Father will send in my name, He will teach you all things and bring to your remembrance all that I have said to you. Peace I leave with you, my peace I give to you.
Not as the world gives do I give to you. Let not your hearts be troubled, neither let them be afraid. Romans chapter 5, 1 through 5. Therefore, since we have been justified by faith, we have peace with God through our Lord Jesus Christ. Through him, we have also obtained access by faith into this grace in which we stand, and we rejoice in hope of the glory of God. Not only that, but we rejoice in our sufferings, knowing that suffering produces endurance, and endurance produces character, and character produces hope, and hope does not put us to shame. Because God's love has been poured into our hearts through the Holy Spirit, who has been given to us.